0: Thank you for listening to News Radio WTMJ. 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The stream is temporarily disabled due to a live sports broadcast that has local blackout restrictions. 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Thank you for tuning into the 620 WTMJ stream. The stream is temporarily disabled due to a live sports broadcast that has local blackout restrictions. 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Thank you for tuning into the 620 WTMJ stream. The stream is temporarily disabled due to a live sports broadcast that has local blackout restrictions. 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Thank you for tuning into the 620 WTMJ stream. 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The stream is temporarily disabled due to a live sports broadcast that has local blackout restrictions. 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
7: Happy fans filing out of American Family Field tonight as the Brewers bounce back after their Monday night loss to the Pittsburgh Pirates. Final score 4-2 here in favor of Milwaukee. Bob in for Dom on a Tuesday on Brewers Extra Innings, joined as always by my good friend, former Brewer pitcher Jerry Augustine. And Augie, since you pitched for the Milwaukee Brewers, I will go that route tonight because Logan Henderson really set a nice tone for the Brewers. Six inning pitched, four hits allowed, just the two runs on two home runs, walked just one, struck out eight. I dread to think where the Brewers would be if Logan Henderson doesn't step up like he has and doesn't stay healthy like he has, knock on wood.
8: Yeah, like you think about the starts that he has, and starts when he started a game, the Brewers are 13-2 and playing very well, but it all comes down to Logan Henderson being able to go out and continually throw this ball in the strike zone, use his fastball when he needs to, but his secondary pitches with that great changeup, his breaking ball has been able to use it, he's able to expand the strike zone, and if there's a guy that's now taken over that third slot behind Miz and Harrison, it's got to be Logan Henderson.
7: I would agree, Augie. I mean, you can also just kind of tell the confidence that Logan has when he goes out. I mean, going six innings tonight and just solid and not getting rattled by the

0: Solo home runs, just going back about his business. We've seen that before out of Logan Henderson, where he shakes things off, gets away from adversity, and just relaxes himself back in to being an effective pitcher.
1: He sure does. You know, the one thing that he really does, and from his earlier times at the Brewers earlier in his career, is making adjustments on the mound. You know, he's got that confidence. He's got the confidence now that, you know what, when he needs a fastball, he can go and get it. He can locate it to where he needs to in the strike zone. He can expand the strike zone. But he's got that effective changeup. He can throw it where he wants, when he wants. And when you can command two pitches like he does with that fastball and that off-speed changeup, and then add the other pitches in there, being able to expand the strike zone, you're going to be pretty effective. But the one thing he really does, he really slows the game down. He pitches to where he needs to pitch. He doesn't get rattled. Something happened, doesn't go right. He goes back and he just starts right over and stays in his routine. And here's a guy who has a good understanding of a good game plan and then is able to go out and efficiently execute it. He does it time in and time out. He just goes out and throws strikes and throws the ball very well.
0: Augie, every pitcher is wired different, obviously, but when you have to make adjustments as a pitcher on the mound, and the adjustments have to happen in-game, what are some of the ways that maybe Logan, or just pitchers in general, what are some of the things that you make? Is it mental? Is it physical? Is it mechanical? What are the things that pitchers have to do to kind of reset themselves?
1: I think mentally, I think you get to a way where you're really throwing the ball well. You got confidence in a pitch. And then I think it comes down to that night. Every night's going to be a little bit different where you locate your ball, where you have confidence in it. I think the one thing with Logan Henderson, what we see out of Logan Henderson, and we're seeing a lot out of him is now, is being able to command two pitches when you want, when you need to, and throw for strikes at any time. He's got the confidence that he can do that. So those adjustments that he makes are technically not so much with being able to throw those pitches. It's able to execute the pitches where you want in your game plan. And I think the one thing that Henderson understands is that, you know what, he can keep hitters off stride with the changeup. He can locate it. He can pitch, throw his breaking ball or his changeup from behind and be confident that he's going to make a good pitch with it. But then at the same time, when he needs to, he can reach back and command the strike zone with his fastball.
0: So Logan sets the table going the six full innings. And then this is how you want it to play out if you're Pat Murphy, Chris Hook, and the Milwaukee Brewers. So your starter gives you a solid six. And then you're going three more pitchers out of the bullpen. We had New Guy. We had Abner Uribe. And then we had Trevor McGill to close it. That's how you want it to set up, and that's how you want it to work out and end.
1: You know, there's no doubt about it. You look at what this bullpen has done over the two games against Pittsburgh Pirates. The bullpen over the two games with the Pirates have actually pitched nine shutout innings with just three walks and about 11 punch-outs, not even giving up a run, really doing what they need to do. And when you get Logan Henderson, you get your pitchers able to go those strong six innings, giving you that quality start. Boy, that sets you in tone for what you want to do. Now, tonight they had Sanson Tilla. They got him in the game. Came in and does exactly what he was doing when he was with Colorado, and we saw him back here in Milwaukee, being able to command the strike zone with his good sinking fastball, has that great slider, and was able to sort of get a double play ball on it. But Uribe and McGill have just been fantastic in the last 2 months. I don't think there's a better duo in all of baseball when you see those two guys come in the game late in the game than you see out of Uribe and Trevor McGill.
0: Yeah, Sensatella, that's the new guy. That's who I meant. I'm kidding, of course. He gets the hold pitching the seventh inning. He walked one, but that was it. It was clean. And then Uribe gave up the base hit, and he had runners at the corners with one away, and he was able to get out of that jam. Augie, that's big for him as well, because we've seen Abner sometimes a little shaky, especially when things start to unravel like they did, but he bared down and he got through that inning. It was a gutty performance.
1: It really was. You know, the one thing that I've seen out of Uribe this year more than other years is having confidence that he can throw his two-seam sinking fastball for strikes. When he gets in a little bit of a trouble, he knows when he can throw that at a high velocity, get it down in the zone, induce the ground ball if he needs to, and that's been really effective to him. But what we've seen out of him lately, getting ahead is so important, and being able to throw that command, that good slider that he has. So he's got the three quality pitches. He's got the two fastballs, that good four-seam fastball that he can locate. He's got that sinking fastball that he can throw for strikes and expand the strike zone. And that slider is devastating when he's got it.
0: He's Jerry Augustine, former Brewer pitcher. He's not at American Family Field because his truck broke down. Augie, what's going on here with the wheels? What happened?
1: What happened is my grandson needed a truck, and I had it, and the car that I was driving actually broke down. I had to take it in, and he had a meeting, so he didn't get out till like 9 o'clock. So I said, you know what, relax, take it easy, everything's gonna be fine. I could call in tonight and not being able to be at the ballpark. It's always a lot of fun when you have a win, but sometimes in family issues, those things happen.
0: Yeah, you done the family good, Augie, so that's fine. I'm lonely here in the booth, but I'll make it. I'll get through the show. When we come back on Brewer's Extra Innings, that was the pitching side of tonight's victory. The offense came through as well.
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0: Bob Brainerd in for Dom back here at the ballpark as the Brewers beat the Pirates 4-2. 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Jerry Augustine's with me on the blower here. Augie, this is called the hot, who's cold feature. And it says, talk about which Brewers players are surging and which ones we need to get going. Okay, the surging ones, Jackson Churio, he's been quiet of late, but not tonight. Two of the four ribbies, including a home run. So starting to, that's the thing with a young guy and a talented guy like Churio. At any moment, he can break out and get back to being a threat at the plate.
1: Yeah, tonight he's thrown the bat. You could tell that first at bat, he hit that line drive. The opposite was staying back. And, you know, when you look at it,

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1: Augie, but he pointed out not only the night that Churio had, but he said, we're going to need him to be like that. We're going to need him to be an offensive threat at the plate in these last couple months and then going into the playoffs. I think, you know, you hear your manager say that and you go, man, that's a lot to put on a young guy's shoulders. But Murph wouldn't say that if he doesn't think Churio can A, do it, and B, handle that responsibility.
2: Well, I think the one thing that to do with when you talk about Churio and at the plate, every once in a while he gets in a situation where he covers the plate real well, where you make a mistake on the inside part of the plate, he drives the ball to the left field in the gap, or you pitch it away and he stays back on the ball and hits the ball the opposite way real well. But every once in a while you see him expanding the strike zone, and a lot of times you see when a pitcher can get in on him, get a good pitch in on him, then expand the strike zone away, he sometimes has a problem. Well, we saw him the last couple of days hitting the ball hard. Last night he hit the ball hard a couple of times, was staying off those pitches off the strike zone, expanding the strike and making them throw a strike, getting that good pitch hit, getting good hitters counts. And when he does that, he's a really good hitter.
1: Augie, you mentioned the kids. You know, Churio's a kid, but the latest guys to get the call up, Pratt and Lara, and I think you made a great point, because these all right, kids, they're kids. They're in the middle of everything. They didn't get the call up, and it wasn't a desperation call up to say, we need you guys to be superhuman beings. We need a spark right now because the team is scuffling. It wasn't that situation. What they did need is for them to come and do what they were both doing in the minor leagues, which is you're just going up there, you're doing yourself, you're contributing to the ball club. And I like the way that both Pratt and Lara just go about contributing, because it makes a difference when those two guys are in the middle of everything. Thing.
2: I think the one thing I really like about both these young players is, number one, you take Lara, he's got a really good knowledge of the strike zone, as well as Pratt. And what they do is they take what they're given. Pratt is a guy who really thinks back up the middle. He's going to, if you make a mistake on the inside part of play with a breaking ball, he's quick enough with his hands that he can drive the ball to left field or hit the ball the opposite way. Tonight we saw him go back up the middle and start a little bit of a rally where he scored an extra run or so. But having good at-bats, getting up there, taking what you're given and not try to do too much. And I think that's one thing that they've come up with. These two young players have been very relaxed at the plate, not trying to do too much, but trying to do what they do very well. And I tell you, it's really shown in the time that they've been up here.
1: When I read this, Augie, you know, the who's hot, who's cold feature, and then which ones need to get going, it's got to be Christian Yelich. I mean, this lineup, Murph ran it out earlier today, and he had Yelich batting seventh. Now, Bowers was a late scratch, and so Vaughn got inserted, and they moved Yelich up to fifth in the DH spot. Didn't do anything. 0-for-4 tonight. Murph, again, kind of addressed this in the post-game show with the media today, and he just said, look, what this guy has meant to the franchise, you got to kind of give him a little more leash, and you got to give him that grace period. I mean, he was an MVP back in the day. But right now, Christian Yelich, you know, I don't know. It's, you know, Murph's trying to move him around, trying to ignite him, isn't he, Augie?
2: He sure is. You know, it's not a bad thing that every once in a while you get guys who just are struggling. And I know Christian has gone through this before, and he understands it. I don't think there's anybody on this ball club that works harder than Christian does as trying to find himself. He just gets in a rut where they're able to handle him by making good pitches on the inner half of the plate and then get the ball up and away, and he just can't quite handle them as well. But, you know, he put the ball in play today. Yeah, you hit a couple of balls hard last night. He's a guy that you want to put in the lineup, because having him in the lineup makes this lineup better, no matter what. Just having him there, it helps you. And it's just going to, we'll have to see. There'll be probably times when they are going to sit him. They're going to give him some rest. They're going to allow him to go through it at his own thing. But they still understand that Christian Yelich will come through when they need it. He will come through. He'll come around, and he's going to help this.

0: ball club. Adjusting in the lineup, that's always a good thing. You see guys adjust in the lineup a lot. But this is the time of year when Murph has that opportunity to do that. It's the hard days of August. They're tough to play these 31 days in August. So you're going to see a lot of lineup changes, trying to get guys in the right order, trying to see what they are, trying to get the guys out of slumps. You're going to see a lot of that from Murph. And Yelly's this one guy that right now is really, really struggling, but you know that he's going to continue to work hard, and he will come through in the end.
1: Augie, final thought here, okay? I get it, and yes, I'm not saying, and Murph isn't saying that Yelly gets a pass, but he is saying that because of what he means to this team in the clubhouse, and as you said, even in the lineup, he just helps the lineup, just his presence there. But you mentioned that at times, sometimes it's good to not just move a guy in a lineup, but just sit him, just give him a break and just kind of give him a different perspective to hit the reset button that way. Is this something that you think, does it help players when they're struggling, even the best players when they're struggling? Does it help them to sit a game or two and just kind of exhale and hit that reset button?
0: I think it does. I think any time that you go through a rut, no matter what you're doing, sometimes you have that ability to, when you don't sit down and you don't rest, it, you start trying too hard. You're trying to do things that you're not capable of. A lot of times sitting out maybe one game, maybe two or three games consecutively, you sit there and you just watch the game. You watch the ebb and flow of the game. You have guys talking to you. You ask guys questions. You, no matter who you are, you still do those things. And all of a sudden, you start getting the idea that, hey, you know, you got a feeling about what you're doing wrong, and you make those adjustments. So I don't see anything happening right now. You're in the first part of August. You got a lot of games to go in the month of August. If you might see Yelly sit out a couple games, be in a couple games, see how he's feeling. But he's kind of, you've got to get going, and he's going to work as hard as he can to be a big part of this ball club as we go into September, into the playoff season.
1: And two more games to play with the Pirates on this homestand as it rolls on with Pittsburgh and the Minnesota Twins coming in this weekend. When we come back on Brewers Extra Innings, first team to 70 in the major leagues, we've been talking about them all night long.
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5: 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I'm here with Brewers, former Brewers pitcher Jerry Augustine. 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Augie, 113 games for the Brewers to get to win number 70 tonight. That is a franchise record. That says something about the mettle of this entire team, doesn't it?
6: It sure does. You know, you look at them, and I expressed a little while ago, and the last 20 games are 11-9, and you look at it throughout baseball, everybody has their trials and tribulations. What they go, you see the Dodgers right now in the last 10 games, they're actually 3-7. They lost 5 in a row. So the Brewers are doing what they need to do. Go out and play hard every day. I think that's one thing we talk so much about this ball club, or we like this ball club. They're going to go out and give you a good game each and every time they go out. They're going to go out and try to win that game that day, and when that game is over, they're going to turn the page. And to get to 70 wins like they have so far, the fastest team in Major League Baseball this year to do it, that's really special. And leading, I believe they've got the best record in baseball by 2 games or something over the Dodgers, who have been struggling. The Braves are playing pretty well right now, but the Brewers continually go out and they stay in games, keep themselves in games, and they do it in different varieties of way. Some nights it's the pitching, some nights it's the hitting, but I'm going to tell you what, going from game to game, they could get that consistent bullpen work, and that's what you need to have. You win with the bullpen's been throwing the ball very good.
5: Yeah, and all that being said, Augie, 70 wins, only took 113 games to get there. Yeah, woohoo. I mean, it lasts like 10 seconds. You say it, and that's about as long as you get to enjoy it because, as you said earlier, dog days of August. It's a grind because people think, well, you had that reset in July for the All-Star game. But when you get to August, describe what it's like for Major League players to get to this month and how hard it can be.
6: Well, you know, you get the All-Star break, and you come off the All-Star break, and you see now that when I played, you only got the 3 days and you were back at it. Now they got 4 and sometimes 5 days off when you get out, and you get your refreshes and you get back. But it's a strain when you get to August, because when you get to August, you're right jockeying for position. You're saying, hey, you know, where are we? Who's struggling? What can we do to get everybody on the right page? How can we make sure that we got all 25, 26 guys all on the right page that we needed to have them playing well? So when we get into September, that's when it starts to heat up, and then you get into the playoffs, you got to be ready. It just is a time of the year where teams are going, they're trying different things. They want to make everybody a part of that ball club. They want to get everybody healthy. They want to give everybody a little bit of a rest because it is a long, long season. August is that month. It's that month where, boy, you're challenged with your being ready to play each day, turning the page every day, and games in a row like the Brewers you see now have 17 in a row. These are the toughest games of the season, the toughest time of the season, and you really have to focus yourself not only physically when you go on a team, but mentally as well.
5: Yeah, no doubt. Let's talk pitching again because the matchup tomorrow, it is set for this Wednesday night affair here at American Family Field. First, Augie, Paul Skenes. His record is 9-9, ERA of 3.90, 156 strikeouts, however. Not the dominating numbers that we've seen from Skenes in his previous years, but doesn't mean he's not going to be a tough dude. The 156 strikeouts tells you that.
6: Well, there's no doubt about it. He's one of the

0: best pitchers in all of baseball. And when you see what he has done from the start of his career till now, it just looks like I saw a little thing after I watched, was watching the Pirates play with the, when he started, he had given up 5 runs over 6 innings and he came out of the game, and they're saying that he doesn't have good command as he had early in the season with his secondary stuff. Now here's we go with that. Some of the things you go through from pitchers from the beginning of season to that tough part of season like you are right now, then you finish off the season. You go through that time where you just don't have good command. You're trying to find it. You're trying to reach for it. You overdo it. You try too hard. And it looks like he's just been not been able to command his breaking ball in the strike zone and is getting behind hitters. Then he makes mistakes with his fastball, and he's been giving up some runs. So tomorrow's going to be an interesting night to see right where he's at. Is he, can he bounce back, or is he still having the problem with being able to command his strike zone and go focus on the pitches that he needs to have to win ball games?
1: And Skeens will oppose Kyle Harrison back from the IL for the Brewers. Record of 8-2, 3.01, and 101 strikeouts. Now, Augie, when a pitcher especially is coming off of the IL, what's the warning for a pitcher? What do you try to tell them to do and not to do when you're coming back for the first time in a few weeks?
0: I think it's just about having a game plan and sticking to your game plan and executing what you need to do when you go in the ball game. I think, well, sometimes we come off and we're energized and we feel good, we're strong, we feel confident. He had a great outing his last time up before he's starting tomorrow. He felt confident in what he was doing. I think the biggest thing is to go and slow the game down and get back to what you do well. And that's focusing on a good game plan, having good sequences, and executing those sequences against a good Pittsburgh Pirate hitting ball club. So tomorrow it's going to be interesting to see how he starts. Is he going to have that good command? Is he going to be able to pitch ahead of hitters? And can he get to a point where he's nice and comfortable executing his pitches and giving the Brewers an opportunity to win?
1: He is former Brewer pitcher Jerry Augustine. Augie, as always, appreciate you having you on Brewers Extra Innings. Go get your truck keys back before the kid takes them and drives off and you never see it again.
0: Well, that's okay. It's just part when you got grandkids and you got cars, those things happen. But it just happened. But hey, it was still great being with you. Brewers had a great night after last night, a good ball game last night. Pirates have been very, very tough on this Brewer ball club, so tomorrow's going to be a fun game to watch.
1: Yeah, Milwaukee now 2-6 against the Pirates after they get the 4-2 victory tonight. Talk again soon, Augie.
0: All right, great being with you, Bob.
1: When we come back on Brewers Extra Innings, we will hear from Murph. He was all smiles after this victory.
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3: Win or lose, Pat Murphy always gives it to us straight around here. That's something old-fashioned roofing believes in, too. Veteran-owned, Wisconsin-built, where a handshake still matters. The Pat Murphy postgame press conference is presented by Old Fashioned Roofing. And Murph, in a 4-2 victory with plenty of offense and superior pitching to start from his starter, Logan Henderson, was happy to pass out those accolades.
4: But think of the non-established starting pitchers that we're going with. It's been amazing, you know. And Miz and Harrison didn't throw very much last month. 20-some innings tops. The whole month. So think about it. And Henderson's right at the core of that. He's just been magnificent when he throws. He bounces back. He does what he has to do. And he did a little bit of this last year. And then think of three guys, 22 and under, in our position player group, trying to learn the game. There's little things about the game that, you know, you have to live with right now. So it's really a tribute to the guys coming together. So it's a good team we're playing, and we faced a good pitcher tonight. That kid's been untouchable for his last five starts. And they did some good things. You know, Vaughn and that's the Churio that, you know, we might get for a full season. They might be yelling those three letters for him.
5: What did you see in his at-bats tonight that was different?
4: Yeah, I think if you were to do it in terms of, like, he just turned the volume down a little bit. You know, I gotta, it turned into I can. The temperature seemed to come down, not as much movement, and just simple. It just got really simple for him, and that's what I saw. And when he's that way, careful. You know, he's really good. And you see some of those tough sliders he took. Now we're moving in the right direction. So now we gotta rinse and repeat.
3: Yeah, Murph talking about Churio there, who had a big night, drove in two of the four runs for the Brewers. Driving in a run as well was Andrew Vaughn, who, remember, Vaughn was not in the lineup here. The original batting card had Bowers in there, and that's when they moved Yelich down to the seventh slot, but then Bowers had to be scratched. He had some abdominal issues, so Bowers was out. Vaughn got back in. Good thing, because Vaughn hit the go-ahead home run in the fourth inning to put Milwaukee up 2-1. He had his thoughts on this 4-2 victory as well.
6: Andrew Vaughn is promised on the headset with us down by the clubhouse. And we appreciate you, Andrew, for sticking around. You know, I was going to ask you about your home run, but I was just talking as you put the headset on. I was talking about Logan Henderson. Man, how great has this guy been? When you watch him, what has been so special about Logan?
7: Man, you know, it's unbelievable stuff. He's going out there. He's throwing the ball well and, you know, just getting after it and attacking guys and, you know, going about it the right way. And it's really fun to watch.
6: Is there something that makes a pitcher give the team a chance to win each and every time he gets the ball like he does, maybe more than others? Like, are there characteristics you notice in him or pitchers like that that make the team so successful when they get the start on that given night?
7: Yeah, you know, we got a bunch of those guys on this team. They go out and they're throwing the ball well, you know, attacking hitters and, you know, letting the defense work. You know, it's huge. Just trusting their arsenal, you know, working with the pitching coaches, getting it right, and, you know, basically just being a bulldog out there. I think that's important.
6: Andrew, your home run snapped a 1-1 tie. You're leading off the bottom of the fourth against Jared Jones. That guy's tough. We know he's got really good stuff. But you were able to hit it off the center field batter's eye. Take us through that at bat, if you would.
7: Yeah, you know, I had my plan going in there, and guy's got a good fastball. I was staying on it, you know, looking for one over the plate, got one, and, you know, put a good swing on it.
6: You've had a really good year. You look at the batting average, you've been up over 300 pretty much the whole way. The one thing that we're now seeing coming back a little bit more over these last couple of homestands in particular, you're seeing the ball get over the fence. What is it about the power game that you're being able to deliver much more recently here over these last couple of homestands? Anything in particular?
7: I don't think it's anything in particular, you know, just focusing on my work in the cage, you know, just trying to be consistent up there, take good at-bats, you know, swing at the right pitches and trying to pass the baton to the next guy. And, you know, that's how we do it here, try to create some chaos.
6: Brewers get the win by a final score of 4-2. Andrew Vaughn is on with us here at the Potawatomi Casino Hotel postgame show outset. Last one for you. Man, you guys are going to be in the midst now, just kind of towards the beginning of a very long stretch, 17 days in a row with a game. To get through this kind of stretch of baseball, what are the keys?
7: Yeah, you know, all of us chose this as a living because we love it. We get to play baseball every single day. Just got to be smart about your body, take care of it, and, you know, be ready to go every single night when the lights come on.
6: Awesome stuff. Andrew, thanks so much for sticking around. Congratulations on another great game for you and another win for the team.
7: Thank you. Appreciate it.
3: It's Andrew Vaughn talking with Josh Maurer after he provides the go-ahead run. Brewers didn't trail after that. 2-1 then, 4-2 was the final score. When we come back on Brewers Extra Innings, we've got highlights. Vaughn had one of those.
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0: 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Ready for this?
1: Out of here!
0: This?
1: Brought it back! Ho, ho, ho!
0: And this?
1: It is gone!
0: Time for tonight's highlights.
2: Brewers actually trailed in this game. They go on to win it 4-2, but rewind the tape when the Pirates hit a solo home run to lead it 1-0, but Jackson Churio in the third inning tied it up.
3: Bubba Chandler last night, fly to deep right by Churio. This is back. Valdez track, wall, see

0: Jackson Chourio to the opposite field and into the Pittsburgh bullpen. He ties this game. A solo blast to the bottom of the third. It's 1-1. Chourio's 14th of the season.
1: Starting to heat up, perhaps, is Jackson Chourio. Next inning, bottom four, Andrew Vaughn. You just heard from Vaughn. Here he is.
0: To deep center field. Jake Mangum's turning and running and watching it at the wall. Goodbye! Off the batter's eye. Andrew Vaughn has gone deep, very deep. And the Brewers have grabbed a 2-1 lead in the fourth.
1: And Milwaukee not done in the fourth. It was Jackson Chourio getting it done again.
0: The right-hander is 2-1. Line back through the middle and into center field. Another hit for Chourio. Around third base comes Cooper Pratt, and the throw is going to come into the cutoff man from Mangum. Jackson Chourio with a two-out RBI single, and he is 3-for-3 in the first four innings against Jared Jones. Brewers have a 3-1 lead with a couple of runs here in the fourth.
1: All right, the Pirates creep closer. They got another solo home run. Those were the only two runs that Logan Henderson gave up. So it was 3-2 in the fifth when the rookie stepped to the plate.
2: Dotel kicks, delivers, and a ground ball left side. That's going to get into left field. Contreras around third. He is going to score, and Luis Lara drives in another run for the crew. They lead it 4-2.
1: So 4-2 then. Now things got dicey in the eighth inning. Abner Uribe came on to start the eighth inning, but he gave up a couple of hits and a couple of runners aboard at the corners with just one away. So he got the second out and then the punch out to end it.
2: Kicks, delivers, and got him looking with a slider. And Abner Uribe gets out of the jam in the eighth. Abner takes a little dirt. Rolls it like it's dice, does two other dance moves I can't explain to you, and stalks off the mound in celebration.
1: That's Abner. Trevor McGill came on in the ninth inning, had a quiet ninth inning, which is exactly what he was brought on to do. Gets the save. Logan Henderson gets the win. Milwaukee gets the win over Pittsburgh 4-2 to even this four-game series at a game apiece. When we come back on Brewers Extra Innings, we will set the table for Game 3. It happens tomorrow night back here in Milwaukee.
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3: A memorial to Ruiz has grown, and around it, an occupation. The mayor is out with a new statement. There is real harm being done to local businesses and residents who are losing income and even jobs. 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Look, I'm sympathetic to this cause. I'm kind of on your side on this, but there are people who come here and earn their livings here at my business. It's not sustainable. But what, if anything, is the city going to do to actually remove this occupation, and what would that look like?
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3: 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That's International Autos, where ordinary needs to be extraordinary. That goes to Logan Henderson. Again, six innings, four hits, just two runs, two solo home runs, walked just one, and struck out eight, did Logan Henderson. He set the table. The offense gave him enough runs to work with. 4-2 is the final. Now, game three of this four-game series, Paul Skeens on the hill for the Pittsburgh Pirates tomorrow. You heard Augie talk about Skeens earlier. Still a dangerous dude, a dangerous customer, despite the 9-9 record, the ERA of 3.90. He's got 156 strikeouts, but you heard Augie talking about Skeens. He just hasn't had that location that he's been able to master in the past, so we'll see if he's able to reel it back in and keep the Brewers at bay. Hopefully he doesn't. And Kyle Henderson, pitching will be on display here at American Family Field tomorrow night. Kyle Henderson comes off the IL, back on the mound for Milwaukee. His record, 8-2, ERA of 3.01, and Kyle has 101 strikeouts. So Kyle Henderson, getting the baseball, we'll see if he's able to regain his form that made him so good until he went on the shelf. Harrison, against Skeens tomorrow, 6:05 for the pregame, 6:40 is the first pitch right here on 620 WTMJ and on the Brewers Radio Network. That'll do it. For Matt Yezo, our producer back at the studio, for Jerry Augustine, I'm Bob Brainerd. Thanks for listening to Brewers Extra Innings as Milwaukee wins it 4-2.
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0: Attention all nerds.
1: I'm listening. I've been summoned.
0: Nerd warning. George and I are going to do the nerd event. It's called Investing Essentials. It's Dave Ramsey's playbook on investing. What I personally do, what I don't do, and why. And details on real estate purchases, how I analyze all of that, how I select mutual funds. And we're going to go into a bunch of legacy stuff, like how to, you know, some basics in estate planning and how to hand wealth off without ruining your kids and all of
1: the relational
0: stuff.
1: Pieces.
0: And I
1: got to
0: tell you, if
1: pieces.
0: You're having trouble sleeping, sign up for this. We will put you to sleep, unless you're a nerd, in which case you will be sitting on the edge of your seat.
1: You'll be taking
0: and
1: notes.
0: You will be run out of ink with your pen. You will just be taking notes everywhere. It's so dense. It's so full. It's so overwhelming. It's so boiling over with nerd stuff. You are absolutely going to love it. I don't think
1: you really sold it there.
0: I don't think I sold a single ticket.
1: Well, it's September 1st and 2nd. Again, it's virtual. You can join from anywhere, and it's about 2+ hours both nights. So you're getting 4+ hours of content, stuff we've never really talked about at length with the formulas and super tactical pieces.
0: Based on going over the notes the other day with you and the gang, I'm thinking if we get out in 2.5 hours each night, we're going to be doing good. You guys, we just chalked this thing full. It's everything. So you're going to love it.
1: And you can watch the replay, too.
0: So $199.
1: I need to watch this again. I need to take notes. We're going to give you all that access to a replay. There's different tiers depending on how long you want the replay for. You'll even get Dave's notes along with it.
0: The slide deck?
1: You get the slide deck as well.
0: The slide deck alone will put you to sleep.
1: Listen.
0: Just put it on your TV and you'll just go, you'll just be gone, just like that.
1: And the tickets start at $199. And if you aren't at least $200 richer over the course of your life from watching this stuff, then that's on you.
0: Yeah.
1: That's all I'm going to say.
0: Then you really aren't a nerd, and you should not have been here. You should not have attended.

0: It's one of our favorite events we do, and the people love when Dave goes deep, as much as Dave likes to joke that nobody wants to hear this stuff.
1: Well, we've only done it a couple times, right? This is like the third time.
0: We do it like once a year.
1: Yeah, but I mean, just a couple times.
0: Yeah.
1: And it's, and a lot of you come. There's a lot of nerds.
0: That people want to know.
1: And even if you're not a nerd, but you aspire to be a nerd.
0: Aspiring nerds are welcome.
1: Aspiring nerds are welcome.
0: We're going to answer your questions as well.
1: Insomniacs are welcome.
0: I'm going to use it for bedtime for my toddler.
1: I promise. Kid will sleep all night. Absolutely. $199. Hey, it's a virtual event. It's September 1 and 2. You can click the link right now and go there in the show notes, or you can go to RamseySolutions.com/events. All seriousness aside, that's absolutely going to be incredible. You will be blown away. I'm so excited to teach this stuff because I've had trouble sleeping. All right, Linda's in Boston. Hey, Linda, what's up?
2: Hi. I'm good. How are you guys?
1: Better than we deserve. How can we help?
2: I was laid off, and I don't know how long it will take me to find a job. So my question is...
1: When did you get laid off?
2: 2 weeks ago.
1: Okay. How's the job hunt coming?
2: It's interesting.
1: What were you making before?
2: I was making a little over $100,000.
1: Doing what?
2: I was in sales, a business analyst.
1: Were you a business analyst or were you selling?
2: I was in sales operations, so I support the sales organization.
1: Okay, wow. Why'd you get laid off?
2: Reorg, restructure.
1: Mm, okay.
0: Was there severance? So,
2: there is.
1: Okay. How much?
2: 90.
1: Oh, awesomeness. Okay. Now, I'm sorry, but that helps us to go. And the core of your question is what then?
2: So, because I don't know how long it will take me to find a job, I'm curious if I should just sell my existing home and downsize and use whatever profit from the selling of the house to buy something smaller cash.
1: Absolutely not.
2: No.
0: That's a drastic measure for a temporary problem. That's sort of a last worst case scenario. You are up against the wall, but right now you've got some cushion, right?
2: My severance, yeah.
1: How long? A year.
2: Right.
0: And that's assuming you don't find anything.
1: So if you get a job in 6 months, you just put $45,000 in your pocket. If you get a job making the same thing.
2: Yeah.
1: You got a signing bonus. They did you a huge favor.
2: True. Yeah. Well, that's true. I didn't think of it that way. I think I was looking at it more as some stability since, again, I don't know how long it will take me.
1: Well, you got a year. If you call me up and you got 1 month left on your severance, we'll have a different discussion.
2: Yeah.
1: But I'm also going to ask you why you suck at job interviewing if you've been looking for a year, too. But
2: No.
1: I said if you did do that, you didn't do that. But I said told me I've been looking for a job for a year and I can't find a job, I'm like, you're not very good at sales. You know, I mean, this is, So you're going to be fine because you have the people skills, right?
2: Yes, I do.
1: Okay. And that's what's missing out there in the marketplace, people with people skills. Most people have been raised sucking on an iPhone, and they don't know how to interface with human beings. Right?
2: Right. No, absolutely.
1: Now, these electronic pacifiers are killing us. But human beings like you and me that know how to, and George know how to work with human beings, I mean, there's a lot of stuff you can do.
0: Which means utilize your actual physical network of people that you know versus just applying on, you know, Indeed and ending up in a stack.
1: Do not just apply for jobs. Do not blindly apply for a job. It's a complete waste of calories.
2: So that was my other thing. Do I just go for the offer so that way I have a job and
1: eventually. But and I want you to pick up something, do something if you want to. But in the meantime, and I don't want you to take a job making less. I want you to take a job making more.
2: Yeah, that was my other dilemma. It's like will I have to take a price cut or a pay cut?
1: It's human nature when you've been devalued by a stinking corporation to think that you're not worth it. That's human nature. But I've been talking to you for 4 minutes, and I know you're worth it.
2: Okay.
1: So you, girl, go get a $120,000 job. 120. Say 120.
0: Okay. That's your number.
2: I can do that.
1: Yeah, 120. That's your number. And I want you to call me back and tell me you got a $120,000 job within 6 months of getting laid off and put $45,000 in your pocket. Now, let's go back to the house for a minute. Do you like your house?
2: I'm single. It's 4 bedrooms.
1: You like your house?
2: Yes, but
0: if you still had your job, would you want to downsize anyways?
2: Yes, I would.
1: Okay, then let's talk about downsizing, but I want to do it from a different narrative. It's from strength rather than weakness.
2: Right.
1: You're not, okay. There's no need to panic. You're going to get a $120,000 a year job within 2 months from today. And, you know, you can just say Dave Ramsey's a liar if it doesn't happen. You're going to do it. I can just tell. All right. And then downsize your house. Just because you don't like the house, got nothing to do with being laid off by a stinking corporation.
2: Okay, that makes sense.
0: Just disconnect those decisions, and you'll have more clarity and more patience. Because you're not in a rush. You're not desperate.
1: Yeah, don't be a motivated seller.
0: Sell your house for what it's
1: worth. There's no reason to panic.
0: 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And maybe it'll coincide. You'll be moving, entering a new job. It's a whole new chapter.
1: That'd be okay, too. Hey, hang on. We're going to send you a copy of The Proximity Principle, which is a book that will show you, by Ken Coleman, how to work the people that you have in your network to help get you into. They know somebody that knows somebody. Sometimes it's just 1 degree or 2 degrees of separation that gets you in the door, not in a pile of applications. You don't want to just get in a pile of applications and call that job hunting. That's useless. So don't do that. And then the second thing we're going to send you is Finding the Work You're Wired to Do, which has an assessment with it that I want you to take just to verify what I think I already know about you, okay? Which is you got great people skills, you know how to deal with, you've got good emotional IQ, and that puts you in a different position. George, second one of those calls by a lady we got today, I need to remind America the highest paid profession is sales, higher than doctors, and lawyers and Indian chiefs.
0: Huge ceiling.
1: Higher than everything.
0: The ceiling is there.

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0: Kirsten is in Fort Wayne, Indiana. Hi, Kirsten. How are you?
1: Good. How are you?
0: Better than I deserve. What's up?
1: My husband and I are in baby step 5 and 6, and we're looking for advice on when to stop funding our children's 529 versus paying off our mortgage.
0: Very cool. How old are the kiddos?
1: I have a 6-year-old, a 3-year-old, and a 9-month-old.
0: Okay. Well, I mean, there's a couple of things you can look at on that I'm okay with either way. You've obviously done a very good job with your finances. Congratulations. Very few people get to where you are. What's your household income?
1: After take home after taxes and 401k, it's $10,427 a month.
0: And you're how old again?
1: I am 33.
0: Oh wow, you got
1: my husband is also 33.
0: Oh, you're gonna have so much money. Oh my gosh,
2: how much is already in the 529s?
1: So our 6-year-old has $62,000, our 3-year-old has $32,000, and our 9-month-old has $8,000.
0: Are you working with a SmartVestor Pro?
1: Not yet.
0: Okay. Who's doing the 529s? Y'all just DIY them?
1: Yep.
0: Okay. All right. Because George may be able to do it fast enough. Do it as an example with the $62,000. Which one did you do?
2: I can do the 62 because that's the one that's coming up first, right?
0: And he's how old?
2: 12 years from now?
1: He's 6. Well,
0: okay.
1: That'll
0: be $204,000. Right?
2: If you add nothing to it, you just let it coast. If you get an average 10% return, if you're in some good mutual funds in there, $200,000. So now you can kind of figure out, hey, let's say they go to an in-state school, we'll factor in inflation over the next 12 years, $200,000 sounds good. Or you may decide, hey, let's put a little bit more in to get to 250, because they might get scholarships as well.
0: Well, the other thing is this. I don't want to overfund a 529.
1: Yeah, that's what we're worried about, is the overfunding.
0: Personally,
1: we also want to pay for their college.
0: I'm not sure 204 will be enough to send them to school, room and board included. Pretty sure it's not going to be enough 12 years from now, but it's going to be real close.
1: Okay.
0: And he might decide to go into a trade or something and doesn't need anywhere near that. So,
2: and then another kid might go to a super expensive school, and now we can use those funds and change beneficiaries. So
0: I'm probably not putting any more in that one.
1: Okay.
0: And so what we just did was we just future valued, meaning if you let it grow at a 10% rate or a 12% rate or whatever number you want to use, you can use the Ramsey calculator on our website and do that. That's what George was using, okay, at RamseySolutions.com. Mm-hmm. Jump on there. It's free, okay? And we just future valued. What's $62,000 going to be worth in 12 years at 10%? That's all he put in, okay? And it came out $204,000. And then you have to ask yourself, is that enough? I don't think it's going to be enough, but it's going to be so stinking close with the kind of income you got and the other wealth you're going to have that I really wouldn't worry about it. I think I'd probably stop that one.
2: That's the other factor. You guys are going to be so much wealthier 12 years from now that you can likely cash flow any gap.
1: Mm-hmm.
2: And if you don't use it, you can roll over up to $35,000 over time with the new Secure Act 2.0 into a Roth IRA for that kid.
1: I did see that, which is exciting.
0: it's kind of a pain, though. I wouldn't do everything counting on that. The only advantage of a 529 versus dumping money just into the kid's name is it grows tax-free.
1: Mm-hmm.
0: That's the only advantage. It's not that it won't grow. So you could open just a mutual fund in the kid's name. And until it reaches the point, until it reaches the point that it actually pays taxes, which will be a while, but if it did pay taxes on it, you're going to lose some of it to taxes. That's the only difference. And so I'm not putting any more in that

0: one, just for the heck of it, because 529s weren't there when our kids were doing this.
1: You had education savings accounts at that point?
0: No, ESAs? They weren't even there.
1: Wow.
0: No, we just had UTMAs, Uniform Transfer to Minors Act, which means I just opened a mutual fund in the kid's name. And all I did was, Denise is the oldest, and I put her in the calmest type of mutual fund, a growth and income. Rachel's the middle, so I put her in a growth. And Daniel was the baby. I put him in an aggressive growth. And I didn't put as much in his because he was the baby and it was going to grow faster, but it had more risk. And they all turned out about the same. Wow. Got really, really close.
1: It's a good experiment.
0: Just generally dropping them in there. I didn't touch them after that. I just dropped a chunk in there and went. And then what ended up happening, weirdly, Kirsten, is this. In that case, by the time the kids got to college, in our case, and this is probably what you're going to run into, they went to the University of Tennessee, a state school, and I just wrote a check. Cash flowed it. Mm-hmm. And when they got out and got married, I handed them that UTMA account to start their lives with.
2: Okay.
0: Now, you're going to have to use this 529 on education, so you're not going to be able to do that plan. But if you do a side deal and you don't end up, beyond on the oldest child that we're talking about, 204 from 62, if you do a side deal and you just open a mutual fund in their name, a Uniform Transfer to Minors Act, UTMA, UTMA, then, and you can do that with your SmartVestor Pro. They can help you figure all this out. Then what will happen is you can just hand it to them if they don't need it for college. And so it's perfect. Okay. It's perfect to do all that. And that's how it ended up working out at our house. But, again, those tools were not all available. I had to pay some taxes on their accounts as they grew.
1: There's more options now than ever.
0: Exactly.
1: Which is nice, but also can be overwhelming.
0: Yeah.
1: So we're actually walking through that in our Investing Essentials event. It's all the ways you could invest for your kid. What's the best account for what reason? Is it education? Is it a wedding, a down payment? Whatever it is, there's the right kind of account to use.
0: Oh, we're going to cover that in the NERD event?
1: That's right. At least I am. I don't know what you're going to do.
0: Okay.
1: I plan on it because I got young kids, so I'm thinking about this all the time.
0: Okay. All right. Well, I got grandkids.
1: Your kids have launched. They're okay.
0: Yeah, I got grandkids, but that means my kids have to think about it.
1: That's their problem now. You did your part.
0: That's fun. Oh, man. I love it. Claudia's in Washington, D.C. Hi, Claudia. What's up?
3: Hi, Ramsey. So honored to be on the show. I have a big question for you. Should I change my car or should I repair it?
0: What's your car worth today if it was repaired?
3: The dealer says 12K. Carvana says 13K.
0: As is or if it was repaired?
3: As is.
0: Oh.
3: Equal retirement.
0: What's wrong with it?
3: So I just pay about $1,000 in repairments, and I need to put three more according to the dealer because I need to do some replacements like wheel bearing and arm bushes, something like that. That will be a total $3,000 more that I'll have to pay.
0: Mm-hmm.
3: So should I put that amount towards?
0: I don't think it's going to make your car worth $3,000 more.
3: You don't think so? Mm-hmm.
0: Do you? Because, you think a car's going to go from 13 to 16 by putting wheel bearings in it?
3: No.
0: Don't either.
3: Not.
0: Also, don't know if you need wheel bearings or not. I want you to go get a regular mechanic, not a dealer.
1: It's an independent mechanic.
0: Go to Christian Brothers and let them do an analysis for you.
3: Mm-hmm.
0: Dealerships are not crooked. They're just super expensive.
3: Right.
0: It's the most expensive place to get a car fixed.
1: They can pretty much charge what they want over
0: like
1: there.
0: Like sometimes double. So if they told you 3,000, Christian Brothers might tell you 1,500. I don't know. I don't know what your repairs are, and I'm not turning wrenches these days, so I'm not positive. But you check on it and look at, okay. Mm-hmm. And the other thing you ask is, what is a reasonable repair to a car of this age and this miles? Because sometimes I run into somebody, Claudia, for instance, that has a $3,000 car that's 250,000 miles, and they're saying you need to redo the whole suspension. No, you don't. It's a $3,000 car. Nobody redoes the suspension on a $3,000 car. You drive them to the junkyard and you toss somebody the keys and you walk away. You know, you don't put $3,000 in a $3,000 car, and you don't redo the suspension on a 250,000-mile car unless you're rebuilding a classic car from the frame up. So just, you know, so some of these repairs that they suggest, yeah, you could do this, but no reasonable human would do that to a $13,000 car. And so a good mechanic will look at you and go, it's not common sense, okay? Don't do it. And if it was my wife's car, I wouldn't do it. That's the kind of mechanic I want, right?
1: You might take your $3,000 you would have spent plus what the car is worth and go get you a different car altogether at that point.
0: Might be a better plan.

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2: From ABC News, I'm Wayne Cabot. Primary night proving to be a real test for progressive insurgents who campaigned against the Iran war and American military funding for Israel. In a blistering attack after her loss, Missouri progressive Cori Bush slammed her AIPAC-funded incumbent, Wesley Bill.
3: These bills that come about where we're sending $3.3 billion for war to Israel, we can't just let that go and nobody say anything about it. When they send more money, when they can't fund UNRWA, but they can fund war, when they can't fund our schools, but they can fund war, when they can't fund health care, but they can fund war, we got to call it out and we got to do something about it.
2: Israel also factoring into the Michigan Senate race, where progressive Democrat Dr. Abdul El-Sayed is taking on AIPAC-funded establishment candidate Haley Stevens. Before the polls closed in Michigan, election officials warned it would be a long night with hundreds of thousands of absentee votes to be counted. The Ohio congressman facing an ethics investigation over domestic abuse allegations, Max Miller, says he's innocent and will not quit his campaign even after getting a phone call from President Trump.
4: I reminded him of the same resilience that he had when people told him that he was going to struggle in 2016, and he became the 45th president of the United States.
2: He was on CNN. L.A. sheriffs say an armed suspect was arrested at the Trump National Golf Course while taking pictures Sunday, 2 days before President Trump came for a fundraiser. Her parents' home in Spokane is a pile of ashes, and Chelsea Riley is sickened to hear the wildfire was set.
5: It changes things. It kind of, you know, you could make sense of it when it was an act of God somehow, but now that it's arson, someone did this to our family, and it's hard to wrap our brains around.
2: The parasitic stomach bug that has killed two people in Michigan is now in 47 states, infecting more than 10,000 people, with 12,000 cases still suspected. You're listening to ABC News.
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9: From the WTMJ Breaking News Center, I'm Jen Gregg. A woman is charged with stealing a Pleasant Prairie ambulance naked.
10: You got food in there?
11: Audio courtesy of Broadcastify after the woman took control of the vehicle's dispatch radio. 36-year-old Emily Fair was found in the ambulance shortly after 1:30 in the morning on Tuesday, quote, completely unclothed. She then told officers that she was a firefighter who was allowed to be driving the vehicle. Police retrieved her clothing from the back of the truck before taking her into custody. Her bond was set at just $200. Her attorney has ordered a competency hearing. Elizabeth Linton in WTMJ News.
9: The investigation continues into how a Madison police shooting ended in the death of 38-year-old Corey Ruiz. Madison's independent police monitor, Mika Glass, says the city's leaders, including the mayor, district attorney, and city attorney, missed a deadline to release police records into the incident. She filed a subpoena for the records just days after Ruiz was shot and killed after allegedly pulling a knife during a confrontation with police last month. The office of the independent police monitor reviews Madison Police's internal investigations. The four officers involved remain on administrative leave. In sports, the Brewers take down the Pirates 4-2 tonight. The series continues tomorrow at American Family Field. Tune in for coverage starting at 6:05 here on WTMJ. Your WTMJ 5-day forecast. Tonight, rain moves in overnight, a low of 68. Wednesday, rounds of rain, mostly in the morning, 1 to 3 inches expected. Thursday, gradual clearing of clouds, a high of 78. Friday, mostly sunny, muggy, a high of 81. And Saturday, hot and humid with a slight chance of pop-up thunderstorms, a high of 85. I'm Jen Gregg, WTMJ News.
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0: Welcome back to the Ramsey Show in the Fairwinds Credit Union Studio. Dante is with us in San Francisco. Hey, Dante, what's up?
1: Hey, Dave. Thanks so much for taking my call.
0: Sure. How can we help?
1: Yeah, so I've been with my girlfriend for about 3.5 years now, and I'm considering proposing. We're both fresh out of college, just lived together for about a year now, and we're doing pretty well financially for our age. The issue is that we're both Chinese. Well, I guess that's not the issue, but her family follows some traditional Chinese marriage traditions that my family does not. In her family, I'd be expected to give her parents about $30,000 to $40,000 as a dowry or bride price. And there's also significant pressure to have a large traditional Chinese wedding. And then my girlfriend and I are both not particularly interested in having and spending a lot on a wedding, but I think her parents and extended family strongly expect it. I like her a lot. I like her parents a lot. I think they're great. But my concern is just that even with our income right now, this would cause a pretty big hit, especially down the line for our savings.
0: What is your income?
1: So we are both making around $175K each gross.
0: Each. So if you were married, you'd be making a $350,000 household income.
1: Yes.
0: Okay. Now, so have you made the decision that you're going to honor both of these requests regardless? Or are you trying to work through? Are you trying to work through if you're going to set a boundary here or not?
1: I'll be honest. It's probably looking like I would say leaning towards yes for both. The bride price is something that is, I think, just very standard in her family. It's something that if we were to not do either one, her parents would not approve of the marriage or I'd be on very bad terms with them to be in the marriage, and I don't want to be like that. So I'm leaning towards doing both.
0: Okay. All right. And so it's $30,000, and then how much is the traditional wedding?

0: wedding going to cost?
1: I would say I don't actually know. I'm not super well versed in how much a normal wedding is even, but I would say we're looking at roughly $75,000 to $100,000.
0: I would guess. Yeah, that sounds
1: Yeah.
0: right. Okay, so we need, let's call it 130 for the fun of it, and you make 350. And I mean, the first thing you've got to decide is that you're really going to do this, and both of you are going to do it in spite of whatever. Okay, that's hard because you sound, how do I say this properly? I don't know what the proper politically correct thing. You sound very Americanized, distanced from those traditions.
1: Yes, I personally, my family is very Americanized. That's
0: Yeah,
1: correct.
0: that's I don't, I hope that wasn't offensive or something, but I just,
1: No,
0: you
1: absolutely
0: sound like this doesn't, it like it, it's not something you would do in a million years, but it kind of goes with the package.
2: Now, is the expectation that you're going to personally fund all of this, or is
0: Yeah.
2: she involved with her income? Is she willing to
1: I
2: save
1: would say
2: too?
1: the dowry and the bride price is something that I would personally fund.
2: Okay.
1: Technically, her parents would actually give that amount back and more, but it would go into an account solely in her name. That personally, I don't have a huge problem with.
0: Oh, wait a minute. So the wedding, you're not going to have to pay for all of it.
1: No, the well, the bride price would be $30,000 from me to her,
0: I
1: basically.
0: got it.
1: And then
0: That goes into an
1: the wedding
0: account,
1: would probably
0: and
1: be
0: her
1: both of us
0: parents are going to
1: together.
0: give you more money for this big traditional wedding.
1: It's more likely not for the wedding specifically. It's more just for her to have, I guess, like a safety net. That's kind of how it works in Chinese
0: Yeah, but
1: tradition.
0: can you spend
1: And
0: that
1: then
0: all of that on the wedding?
1: no, that would come from, I guess, our joint account.
0: Okay, so it is a net loss of 130 or so. Okay.
2: So let's say she covers 50, you cover 50 for the wedding, plus your 30 or 40. So you need to save up about $90,000 out of your income, let's say over the next 12 months. 18 months.
1: Yeah, and I guess my
2: Ouch.
1: question was mostly just, is this something that I want to do? Is it something that I should kind of just say, like, screw it and let's do it now? Is it something that I should say, I need to save up and hold on more of this? How should I budget for it accordingly, I guess, is my main question.
0: Yeah. Well, I don't emotionally from the hillbilly culture connect to this tradition. So, because most of ours are like shotgun weddings, right?
2: It's on the other end of the spectrum.
0: So, I can't get my head around, but what I do want to respect is that you're going to be married to her for a long time, and it's going to involve her parents. And so but I tell you what I probably would want to do, and as respectfully as I could, are they in China, her parents?
1: No, her parents are in America.
0: Okay. That's even better. I would want the two of you to sit down with her and her parents and say, we want to honor you, but you also need to understand that we were raised here and that we would, if it wasn't for you, we wouldn't do any of this. The only reason we would do any of this is for you. Is there any amount of this that you would forgive and not force us to do?
1: Yeah, I think she's actually had a conversation with that, just individually her with her parents. And this was probably like a few months back, a year back maybe. And they were saying like, oh yeah, like if he does ever want to propose, these are the things he's gonna have to do. He's gonna have to like come up to us, like ask for our blessing, stated amount, and then that was 30 to 40 thousand is probably the requested amount, and then also provide a bunch of like extra gifts and stuff. And I think that's their expectation.
2: I would get real clear on the numbers and not let this become some unlimited thing that you just keep funding. At least that'll give you clarity. So I'd know what the numbers are for everything, the wedding, the dowry, and then figure out, okay, who's covering what? What's my portion? And then you set up a sinking fund. If you're going to go through this, I got to save $4,000 a month for the next 18 months to cover all of this. Are you in a spot financially to do that?
0: Man, this is hard for me because I'm having trouble, and you are too. That's why you called. I'm having a lot of trouble being required to write a $130,000 check that I have absolutely no desire to write. And I'm having trouble with that, and so, but I'm not very compliant. I'm more defiant, so I don't know. I think if I'm I would probably sit down with her father one to one and say, okay, I heard what you told my potential fiance, your daughter, But I want you to hear from me. I don't want to do any of it. And so I want to figure out what I can do that is honoring, because the only reason I'm doing anything is to honor you. And I don't have to do any of it. She'll just go marry me. So we really need to talk about this. And so, you know, and just see if there's any budge here. I don't know. I mean, at the end of the day, would I sacrifice relationships with the in-laws for the rest of my life for an X number of dollars when I make $350,000 a year? No, I probably wouldn't. But boy, do I hate blackmail.
2: It does feel a little bit like that.
0: You know, I don't like that. I mean, it's just a ransom note. Yeah. And I'm just, but again, it's my, that it's a cultural difference between being a hillbilly and being Chinese. And so I have to admit that intellectually, outside that this is my emotions talking, I would just be like, hey.
2: But I mean, what if he didn't make 175? What if he made 60? It's an unreasonable request.
0: Yeah. Well, it's an unreasonable request anyway, but it's traditional. And, you know, it's the 15-year-old birthday party if you're Hispanic, right? And we spend
2: old quinceañera.
0: You get a brand new pony.

0: Hey guys, George here. I love the movies Angel makes because they always deliver great entertainment. And I want to tell you about their newest movie coming out August 14th, The Brink of War. 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
5: Mike's in Orlando. Hey, Mike, how are you?
6: Good, Dave. How are you?
5: Better than I deserve. What's up?
6: Yeah, so I just had a question. Thanks for having me on, by the way, too. I feel like, time's catching up on me with retirement and just really looking for a clear path to get back on track. My question is, really, should I, just put off contributing to retirement? My wife and I both, we're both 42 years old, and just concentrate on our debt, or, continue contributing to retirement and find a way to, pay off our debt. We're currently living paycheck to paycheck right now. Between the two of us, we make $235,000 a year. It's kind of embarrassing. And really, I think got stuck in these buy now, pay later type deals. And
5: how much debt have you got?
6: A lot of credit cards. In consumer debt with student loans and everything, $187,000, not counting our mortgage.
5: How much do you owe on your cars?
6: One car is $31,000 left on it, the loan, and the other is $17,000.
5: Mm-hmm. Okay, so what's the other $130,000?
6: Credit cards and some personal loans and $30,000 in student loan.
5: So you spend money like you're in Congress. How long have you been making $235,000 and spending this kind of money?
6: I will say the last 6 months, I had gotten a new job where I got the $50,000.
5: How long have you been making $235,000?
6: Probably at least a year and a half.
5: Okay, what were you making before that?
6: Right around probably like 180 between both of us.
5: Okay. So it's fair to say there's absolutely no bridle on your spending until just recently.
6: Yeah. And when I just had an epiphany. Yeah. Actually, I was watching your TikToks that show up on TikToks, your videos, and I really.
5: So I was abusing you on TikTok.
6: Yeah.
5: And you're like, oh, Dave's going to get me. Oh, my
6: exactly.
5: Gosh.
6: Exactly. And I was like, I need to figure this out.
5: No, and all, it kind of opened my eyes. I appreciate that. But the bottom line is the emotion is you looked in the mirror and said, I'm a 42-year-old man. I make $235,000 a year, and we can't control our spending. This is disgusting. And it had nothing to do with my TikTok. You just came to an epiphany, didn't you?
6: Yeah, I mean, at the end of the day, and then just thinking about them like that, I feel like I can't even enjoy, the fruits of my labor, getting where I am, making decent money.
5: Oh, you've already enjoyed the fruits of your labor and then some.
6: Well,
5: you've spent every fruit of your labor and then fruits of other people's labor. And that's $187,000 worth, yeah.
6: Well, a lot of it's on our kids, I would say.
5: Well, then your kids have. Yeah. They need to learn a new word. You want me to teach it to you?
7: I don't think the kids took out those car loans.
5: No. The kids don't have car loans, but they go. You guys do anything you want to do whenever you want to do it without any thought of it, and that stops. You're going to have to grow up, all of you, of you, the kids and you. No is the answer. We're freaking broke. We're broke.
6: That's exactly, yeah.
5: We're broke. Broke people can't do that. We're not going out to eat. We're not going on vacation. We're cutting up all the credit cards tonight. We're going to sell the $31,000 car, and we're going to live on beans and freaking rice, and all we do is work and pay off debt. And we're going to clean this mess up in about 2 years. But you're going to go to scorched freaking earth. You're going to go all the way to the other end of the spectrum with great intensity. If you do that, you're going to retire with millions of dollars. If you don't do that, you're going to continue to be normal. And as you and I have both established in this call, Mike, normal sucks.
6: Oh, yeah.
5: It's not fun. Your life is not fun.
6: Yeah, it's stressful. And I'm always worried if I lost my job, what would happen.
5: You'd be screwed. Yeah. And you're going to retire broke. So stop all your retirement. If you don't do this stuff, it's going to catch you, because you guys, you're pretty extreme mess here. You're going to have to take some extreme measures to reset your all's brains on how money works.
7: So think about this, Mike. If you paused investing, could you then take home 10, 12, 15 grand a month with your income? Making 235.
6: I think I do about 600 into my retirement a month.
7: Mm-hmm. Okay, so we'll get that back on top of anything else that we can muster up. Sell the $31,000 car. That brings us to about 156 in consumer debt. Now you throw $7,000 at that thing a month, you're done in less than 2 years. By 45, you have a fully funded emergency fund, you're completely debt-free, and you're investing in retirement 15%, which is way more than $600 a month.
5: And if you invest 15% of your income into retirement, which you can easily do with no payments, right?
7: 45 to 65. So that's 20
5: years of
7: investing. You're
5: going to have millions and millions of dollars at retirement. But the next 2 years are going to suck.
6: Yeah.
5: It's going to be awful.
6: Should I?
5: Your kids are going to hate Dave Ramsey. They're going to have to join the Dave Ramsey support group on Facebook.
6: Yeah, well, I keep telling them they need to learn how to save now and
5: because you know what they're going to do when they grow up? What you do.
7: Mm-hmm. More is caught than taught.
5: How old are they here?
6: 9 and 11.
5: Oh, that's perfect. You got time to save them.
6: Mm-hmm.
5: If they're teenagers, I don't know if you could turn it around or not, but, you know. But right now, they get to watch their parents sacrifice to win, and they're going to remember it the rest of their lives. And when they inherit $10 million at your death, they're going to say, back in 26, Daddy and Mama said they wasn't going to do this anymore, and the whole life changed, right?
6: Mm-hmm.
5: Someday, that's what they're going to be sitting on. But you're going to be the old man that changed the whole thing someday. But not if you're not the young man that changes the whole thing.
6: Yeah.
5: You ready to do it? We'll help you, okay? I think you can do it. I think you can do it.
6: Yeah.
5: And the reason I kept you on here so long is I think you're disgusted enough to actually do it. It requires a certain level of being pissed off to do it.
6: Oh, yeah. I'm super mad.
5: I can sense it.
6: All day, every day.
5: And it's not mad at somebody. It's mad at this situation and mad at the mess I made, and I'm not going to do this anymore. I've had it. When you have that moment, and I can tell from talking to you, that's why I keep you on the line, you've had that moment. If you were just blowing me off on all this stuff, I would have already blown you off. So, but you, dude, I'm proud of you. I think you can do this. And I'm telling you, if you do what, so stop the 401k, sell the $31,000 car, get on the Every Dollar Budget. We're going to give you the upgraded version for free. Get signed up on it. I'm going to send you a copy of the Total Money Makeover book. You and your wife read through it and go, we want a life making $235,000 with no payments but a house payment, and we're going to retire 20 years from today with tens of millions of dollars. And I think you will. The numbers say you will.
6: On the retirement, though, should I go all the way down to zero?
5: Zero. Zero. The way. You've got to focus on the enemy right now, and the enemy is your overspending that has created debt.
6: Okay.
5: And you got to focus on that with such intensity that people think you've joined a cult. Like your broke friends are making fun of you. Look at Mikey. He makes 200 grand and he can't go out to eat. You know, well, kiss my butt. I'm not going to be broke anymore. I'm changing. You do whatever you want to do, broke person, and you just move on. You may need some different friends. So this is the thing. You've got to reset your brain on how this stuff works, to where you get above this problem and step on it instead of it stepping on you. Because this money subject's been kicking your butt your whole life. You've never been able to tell it what to do. It's always told you what to do. That changes this week, Mike. It has to.
7: Because if you just make more, you're just going to spend more until you say, I've had enough.
5: We just found that out when he got the raise to 235.
7: Yeah, a third of people making six figures are paycheck to paycheck. And a lot of people think, well, if I just made more, I'd get out of this.
5: I tried to out-earn my stupidity. I couldn't do it because I had a lot of stupidity.
7: The more you make, the bigger the zeros on the end with the stupidity.
5: That's exactly right.
7: Bigger mess you get to clean up.
5: So hang on, Mike. We're going to send you a Total Money Makeover book. 10 million people have used that to get out of debt. and become wealthy. I want you and your family to become wealthy and be able to do anything you want to do, but it's going to cost you 2 years to clean up your last 10 years of stupidity.

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0: Here's what some people don't realize about wills. They're not about age. Turns out people of all ages die. There's an insight for you.
1: Real hopeful.
0: And we've done research. All of you and George and I are going to die. Our research shows that. So if you are an adult and you love kids, pets, or any amount of money you have made to go to the right person, you need a will. It's like a grown-up thing to do. And this is National Make-A-Will Month, like anybody cares, but it really is. And so get a will. 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And if you're not sure where to start, you can text quiz to 33789. We'll help you figure out which option fits your situation. All right, Brian is with us in Dallas. What's up, Brian?
2: Hey, Dave, how are you?
0: Better than I deserve. How can I help?
2: Hi, so I'm wondering, since the rates are really high right now, my timeline is about 16 months or so to look into buying the house. Should I look into getting an assumption loan?
0: There's no such thing.
2: There's not?
0: No. The only loans that can be assumed have to be reset, and you have to qualify for them, and they'll raise the rate.
2: Oh, right, but you wouldn't go into their rate?
0: No, you can't.
2: Oh.
0: Where'd you hear this?
2: TikTok? I'll sound dumb, but I heard it on TikTok.
0: Yeah, TikTok. Yeah.
1: It gets a lot of clicks and views on TikTok, but they're so rare because of how many stipulations have to take place that they pretty much never happen.
0: Yeah. So right. in the 1970s, loans that were FHA loans, HUD loans, were fully assumable without qualification, and the interest rate did not move. They did away with that in the early 80s, and that's the last time there have been fully assumable loans. All other loans have, for instance, in a Fannie Mae, a conventional deed of trust, paragraph 17, if you actually want to look it up. In paragraph 17, it's called a due on sale clause, meaning that the entire mortgage is due upon the sale of the property. And they will call the entire loan, okay? Now, if that entity, let's say that's with a bank, and they're using that, and they have that paragraph 17 in their deed of trust, if they want to allow you to assume it, they're going to qualify you, and they're going to reset the rate to current rates. Otherwise, they would rather just get paid off because they'd rather get that 2% loan off the books and re-loan the money at 6% current rates. So they don't want that loan out there at the current rates.

0: Now, let's fast forward one more time, Brian, since you called and we're in the teaching business here. The TikTok idiots, what they are suggesting is going to get you fried, because there is a thing in the get-rich-quick real estate world where you just go in and you don't register the deed, and you keep the property in the other guy's name, and you agree to pay him by contract or contract for deed or whatever phrase they want to use for it. But once the mortgage company discovers that, in effect, the title has been transferred, even though it wasn't recorded, they're going to call the loan and foreclose on the property. So if you follow these TikTok morons and assume a loan without the bank's knowledge, hiding it from them, that's a fraudulent transaction, you're going to get foreclosed on and lose all your money. And you should, because you're a freaking liar. You lied. Okay? And that's what these guys are teaching you to do. It's a fraudulent technique. It's a lying, a technique by which you lie. And it's called contract for deed. You can do it that way. And it's a wraparound mortgage. These are all phrases we used in the 70s and 80s when we could actually utilize those old FHA loans legally and without being fraudulent. And we could wrap around them. We could do all kinds of stuff. But you cannot do that with modern mortgage documentation. They have the ability to call the loan, and they will, as soon as they discover you're screwing with them. And they should.
1: And you need to cover the cash gap. So whatever the home is worth, whatever the loan is, you got to cover the difference in cash.
0: Well,
1: which most people that are doing this don't have.
0: Flip this house TikToker wants to say, okay, you owe $140. We're going to sell you the house for $200. We owe $140 on it. And the last lady we bought it from, we never paid off her mortgage. It's still sitting there because we wrapped it. And now we're going to let you wrap it up to $200. And they're going to let you pay the whole loan to them, and they're supposed to pay the underlying and never transfer the title.
1: Oof.
0: Title's not in your name.
1: It's a mess.
0: And so you're what's known as screwed the first time something happens. I mean, the house burns down. The taxes are not in your name. You don't get notified. The taxes don't get paid. There's no insurance on the stupid house because you can't put the insurance in your name because the mortgage company knows whose name the insurance company's in because they got a copy of it because their name's on it, too, as a payee in the event of a fire. And so, good Lord, it's just so crooked.
1: So if the interest rate's the deciding factor, it just means you need to wait until you can afford that thing with current rates.
0: Yeah, and by the way, 6% is what we're sitting at today, 5.9 on a 15-year fixed. By definition, that is not high. By definition, that is low. And compared to historical data, it's dramatically low. 6% should cause a real estate boom. Interest rates are not what's holding people back. Okay? In fact, you got all these other loans, you got no control of your money, and you don't have the money to put, you know, haven't saved up the money, and you're trying to buy a house you can't afford in a city you can't afford to live in. These are the problems you get into. So, yeah, please, Brian, don't listen to people doing real estate deals on TikTok. Good Lord, that's the worst possible. That's as bad as Reddit. These are the two sources of sewage. It's just raw sewage. You will die from salt raw sewage. Mm. It'll kill you. Oh, Jacob is in Oklahoma. Hi, Jacob. What's up?
2: Hello, sir. I am currently in the Air Force, and they are sending me from Oklahoma to Alaska. I currently only have a motorcycle, and I'm trying to determine if it is a good idea to finance a more reliable car or purchase a cheaper, possibly issuing car to save my cash reserves.
1: So your only options are go deeply into debt or buy a car that's going to explode on the interstate? That's what you do.
2: Exactly.
1: Just want to make sure we are clear here.
0: What's the motorcycle worth?
2: It's probably worth around $6,000.
0: Okay. Why don't you buy a $6,000 car?
2: I don't know if $6,000 is going to
0: I do.
2: Be a reliable enough vehicle.
0: Oh, absolutely it will. It won't be pretty and it won't attract chicks.
1: You got a girlfriend?
2: But not right now.
0: No, he's going to Alaska.
1: We'll find one over there. But here's the truth. Yeah. There are $6,000 cars that will run just fine. Get a pre-purchase inspection. It'll cost you $100, $150. You'll know if there's issues ahead of time.
0: And you're probably better off just buying in Alaska. It's a little more expensive, but shipping one to Alaska is not cheap either. So how long you

0: going to be stationed there, Jacob?
1: The Air Force will cover the shipping of one vehicle from Oklahoma to Alaska.
0: Cool. Wow.
1: And I'll be in Alaska for 4 years.
0: Okay. Yeah. Then get you a great $6,000 car and cover the shipping. You don't have any other money, I take it, other than the motorcycle?
1: I have about $15K in cash.
0: Oh, great.
1: Set aside.
0: So how expensive do you want a car do you want? You don't want 21. What do you make?
1: Yeah. I make about $2,500 a month. But
0: so $30,000 a year,
1: or anything
0: okay.
1: like that.
0: So if it, so, you've got $21,000 if you sell the motorcycle. How much do you want to spend on a car?
1: I was probably looking to spend around $10K to $12K.
0: Well, just write a check.
1: You think that's a good idea as opposed to trying to save some of that money?
0: 1,000% do not buy a car with a car payment ever. The rest of your whole life.
2: Taking on a car payment is a terrible way to save money.
0: It's a guaranteed way to stay in the middle class the rest of your life. It's the most expensive thing we buy that goes down in value. I'd ride that motorcycle in the cold, baby, in Alaska before I'd go into debt. But you don't need to. Sell the motorcycle. You got $21,000. You pay $12,000 for a car. Ship it up there. And you got a little money in the bank. And you're, you know, not a lot to do up there anyway. So just stack your money.

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0: So when our grandkids turn 10, Sharon and I take them on a trip somewhere. And Rachel's oldest daughter, Amelia, and Denise's oldest daughter, Lydia, were ready for their 10-year-old trip. So we took them to Washington, D.C. And we tour around to all the
1: monuments and
0: all this stuff. And traveling with Papa Dave is cool because Papa Dave don't do anything except luxury travel anymore.
1: That's right.
0: So you got it made. So, like, we get a VIP tour guide, so we, like, go in the back door. Not because it's Dave Ramsey, just because I wrote a check for the guide, right?
1: And you're paying for the premium experience.
0: Go in the back door and you get in 5 minutes before everybody else into, you know, the archive, National Archives, to see the Declaration of Independence. And, you know, 35 minutes later, there's 2,000 people standing there. But, yeah, you don't want to be in there in the middle of that. But, I mean, it's wonderful to see this. So we went all around Washington, D.C., walking around with the grandkids and the tour guide and Mount Vernon and the Capitol, and got to tour the White House. They were Melania's staff, First Lady's staff, was very nice to allow us to do that, set it all up. It was very cool. But the fun thing was, everywhere we went, we would run into somebody who recognized me. Rachel was with us, too. Recognized me or Rachel, and said, "Hey, thanks for what you do, and you changed our life, and can we get a picture," or whatever, and all this stuff. And we're walking along a sidewalk, and this guy is sitting on the sidewalk with a cooler beside him, yelling, you know, "Cold water, Gatorade, cold water, Gatorade," just a street vendor,
1: yeah,
0: right? And I walk by, and he goes, "Shut up, Dave Ramsey." And I said, "Absolutely, dude, who are you?" And I stood there and talked to him for a minute. He goes, "Hey, man, this is my side hustle. I'm making really good money selling bottled water to the
1: wow.
0: tourists for getting out of debt. This is my side hustle." How
1: That's
0: cool was
1: incredible.
0: That?
1: That's incredible.
0: That was fun. And we got this one in, too. So we run into a lot of different people. And I got to hear a lot of wonderful stories. "Hey, crew, I saw Dave Ramsey and his daughter and grandkids at the Capitol building about 2 weeks ago. I was walking through the Capitol with my five boys. I saw them. I wanted to shake his hand and thank him for saving me from a life of debt and endless years in the workforce. I've raised my five boys, my husband's single military income, all because I was introduced to Dave Ramsey and the Ramsey team around the age of 16. I followed the program ever since. At 36, I'm pursuing a flight career, debt-free. My husband's retiring from the military in about 5 years to start his own business. We're so grateful. This particular trip sent me over my budget, and I was just mulling that over in my head when the budgeting master appeared in front of me." How great is that? Yoda, right? "The guilt of my overstretched budget and what I would equate to financial idol of mine appearing before my eyes wrecked my whole day." And she didn't even say hi. She walked away. Oh, that's fun.
1: Wrecked
0: if you could convey my
1: possible.
0: Endless appreciation to him, well, we appreciate your endless appreciation.
1: Next time, she said, "I didn't want to disturb him or his family
0: on
1: their
0: sweet.
1: Vacation.
0: You're not ever disturbing us. We're always honored to meet anybody. Anywhere in
1: I town. Disturb Dave more than anyone. I don't care, vacation or not.
0: Maybe Rachel, but yeah.
1: That's
0: but
1: so
0: the,
1: funny.
0: Yeah, so no, I mean, we it's oftentimes somebody will say something nice to us. And
1: Rachel told me one of the security guys at the White House, you know, full camo, huge gun, he leaned over and said, "I make all the cocktails for Smart Money Happy Hour. I don't miss an episode."
0: Yeah,
1: like, wow.
0: A bunch of these guys. We're checking into the
1: That's
0: Senate
1: fantastic.
0: Building, and one of those guys leaned over and said, "Yeah, Smart Money Happy Hour." A different guy, too. Yeah, the Smart
1: That's
0: Money
1: funny.
0: Happy Hour is right popular, George. There's a few people out there in Washington, D.C. watching your drama.
1: They need
0: show.
1: To decompress after all the drama over there. So that's what we're here
0: That's
1: for.
0: Exactly right. Well, thanks to all of you. We appreciate all of you that listen and all of you that say nice things. We really do. Thank you very much. Jordan is in Cincinnati, Ohio. Hi, Jordan. How are you?
2: I'm good. How are you?
0: Better than I deserve. What's up?
2: Thank you so much for taking my call. And I want to say on behalf of my family, thank you. My parents took FPU when I was a kid, and they changed our family tree, which has set my sister and I up for success.
0: Wow.
2: Which leads to my question.
0: Very cool.
2: At 30 years old, my husband and I are sitting at $140,000 in retirement. Using your retirement calculator, at that 10% rate of return and a retirement age of 65, it gives me $4.6 million without me contributing anymore. Is there ever a point in time that you can consider

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1: My tree, and you know, $10 million does a lot more than $1 million. And the third thing it does is it increases my ability for generosity. And so, I mean, if you had $10 million, you're making $1 million a year in growth. You can give away $1 million a year and still have $10 million for the rest of your life. That's kind of fun, by the way. I highly suggest it. So, no, I don't stop building wealth. I always enjoy some. I always have a generosity factor that's substantial and more substantial. The percentages don't change a lot, but the numbers change. And I always have investing. My whole life I have, and I teach everybody that, and I've always done it. I wouldn't tell you to stop enjoying it, except for a short period of time while you're in baby step two, right? I get what you're saying, but I don't know what you're going to do with all the money you're wasting in the meantime. So you can do all of that and still have a great life. You can keep investing 15% of your income the rest of your life and still have a wonderful life.
2: You know, money is a tool. And so you have more money, we have more options for what you can do with
1: it. It equals options. That's what it is.
2: And so I like having options. And we don't know. I mean, to factor in 35 years, we just don't know what your future holds and what, you know, life events are going to happen. I'd rather be investing for the future and have more than I need than not enough.
1: Yeah. And you know, if you don't need it and you don't want to give it to your family, you can give it away. Help somebody with it. You've got the gift of getting an early start, the gift of getting an early education, and you've done very well so far, but you do only have $140,000. That's not much, really, in the scope of life. So let's go get some more, and that's not greed. It's just saying this gives me options, it gives me security, it gives me the ability to be generous, and it gives me the ability to change my family tree. And make sure that this is the last ugly Ramsey in this branch to be in debt and bankrupt. You know, it can stop here. If I teach them and I leave them zeros, lots of zeros. You got to teach them, you got to leave them lots of zeros. And, you know, I can be the last one. I mean, somebody's got to be old man Vanderbilt, right? Somebody's got to be old lady Rockefeller. Somebody's got to break the chain in this family and change it. Break the curse of poverty, the curse of being in debt, the curse of mediocre mindset and stupid socialism ideas. Somebody's got to break those curses off of my family, and it might as well be me. And it might as well be you. And so that's the way I look at it. I don't want to get stuck with any of that anymore.
2: And the math is incredible. When you look at the ROI of a dollar when you're 30, I mean, if she puts in $1,000 a month, let's say, for the next 35 years, instead of that 4-point-something million, she'll have 8.3 million. And that's only, she's put in an extra 400 grand to get an extra 4 million out. That's a pretty sweet vending machine right there. So as far as, you know, your money goes.
1: That's better than Chuck E. Cheese.
2: Pretty good bang for your buck right there. And again, it changes the life you can have and the options you have and your family tree.
1: Yeah. So the answer is no, I wouldn't. I would have a steady stream of generosity, a steady stream of enjoyment, and a steady stream of investing the rest of your life. And that's what I've done also. I didn't ask you to do something I didn't do. And it's made me a really good life. If I wasn't me, I'd want to be me. All right, Sophia is in Salt Lake. Hey, Sophia, what's up? Oh, no, you're not. No, you're not. We're at the end of the hour. What am I thinking about? We're going to come back to you, Sophia. There's another hour, and you're going to be just fine. Don't worry about it. And you poor people that don't know how to get that other hour, well, you're going to teach you about YouTube and podcasting, I guess. We'll get you there, I promise.

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3: From ABC News, I'm Wayne Cabot. Primary night highlights, former squad member, Progressive Democrat Cori Bush, loses her race to incumbent Congressman Wesley Bell, whom she criticized for being absent, and denounced campaign spending by the pro-Israel AIPAC lobby.
4: This ain't over, y'all. This ain't over. And when I said last time, AIPAC, I'm coming to tear your kingdom down, let's be clear, that kingdom is falling down, and I ain't done.
3: The AIPAC-funded candidate for Michigan Senate in a tight fight tonight with progressive Dr. Abdul Al-Sayed. Republicans hoping to flip a Democratic governor's seat in Kansas choose Ty Masterson, who thanked President Trump for his endorsement.
5: He loves this country. He loves this country. When I got to first meet him in the Oval last year, it was just like, hey, do you want to see the Declaration of Independence? Yes, I do. I want to see that. Because he just was so excited to show us.
3: Todd Blanche's nomination to be Attorney General just got tougher. Susan Collins saying she can't vote for him. The main Republican saying he's eroding the independence of the Justice Department, giving the president, his sons, and the Trump business immunity from IRS audits. Her no vote means Blanche can afford to lose only one other Republican and be confirmed. Intruder at Trump National, L.A. Sheriffs arresting a man they say was armed and might have been casing the place ahead of Trump's fundraiser. An arson suspect is in custody for a Spokane wildfire. Paul Child is the one who turned him in.
6: Saw where the smoke was at and said that OSOB started a fire because it was in the exact same spot that he was standing.
3: More than two-thirds of the West is now in drought. And Virginia is reporting the first locally acquired case of dengue. In Virginia, somebody who didn't travel internationally, but was in contact with someone who did and who got infected. You're listening to ABC News.
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7: From the WTMJ Breaking News Center, I'm Jen Gregg. A woman is charged with stealing a Pleasant Prairie ambulance naked.
8: There's no food in there.
9: Audio courtesy of Broadcastify after the woman took control of the vehicle's dispatch radio. 36-year-old Emily Fair was found in the ambulance shortly after 1:30 in the morning on Tuesday, quote, completely unclothed. She then told officers that she was a firefighter who was allowed to be driving the vehicle. Police retrieved her clothing from the back of the truck before taking her into custody. Her bond was set at just $200. Her attorney has ordered a competency hearing. Elizabeth Linton in WTMJ News.
7: The investigation continues into how a Madison police shooting ended in the death of 38-year-old Corey Ruiz. Madison's independent police monitor, Mika Glass, says the city's leaders, including the mayor, district attorney, and city attorney, missed a deadline to release police records into the incident. She filed a subpoena for the records just days after Ruiz was shot and killed after allegedly pulling a knife during a confrontation with police last month. The Office of the Independent Police Monitor reviews Madison Police's internal investigations. The four officers involved remain on administrative leave. A Rock County correctional officer is charged with sexual assault after engaging in a romantic relationship with an inmate. 28-year-old Jacob Struley was arrested Tuesday for allegedly engaging with an inmate who was on electric monitoring. He has been charged with second-degree sexual assault and is due back in court Thursday. He is no longer employed with the sheriff's office. And Milwaukee County is searching for a developer to revamp the current Milwaukee Public Museum site as work continues on the new downtown facility. The county's request for proposals gives developers until mid-October to submit plans for the nearly 4-acre site on Wells Street, with options ranging from demolishing the existing building to preserving portions of the complex. County leaders say they're looking for projects that bring new housing, commercial space, and investment to the area. The current museum is set to close in January. The new Nature and Culture Museum of Wisconsin is expected to open next spring. In sports, the Brewers beat the Pirates 4-2 last night. The series continues at American Family Field tonight. Tune in for game day coverage starting at 6:05 p.m. here on WTMJ. Your WTMJ 5-day forecast. Tonight, rain moves in overnight, a low of 68. Wednesday, rounds of rain, mostly in the morning, 1 to 3 inches expected. Thursday, gradual clearing of clouds, a high of 78. Friday, mostly sunny, muggy, a high of 81. And Saturday, hot and humid with a slight chance of pop-up thunderstorms, a high of 85. I'm Jen Gregg, WTMJ News.
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12: Hey, good evening, everybody. Busy night, lots to get to, and we'll get through all of it together. Thanks for joining us, as always. We know it's election night in some states, and we've got one eye on the results. Anything big breaks, any big news, we'll, of course, pass it along to you while we are on the air, and we can chew on all of the results in hour number three with open phones. But this first hour, we're going to talk about a cyber attack. The scope of the U.S. cyber attack on U.S. water systems has grown now to include at least 7 states and may be far, far wider than officials and experts warned. And it is increasingly looking like Iran is the actor that has hacked into at least 7 of these states. To talk about it is somebody who knows quite a bit about this. She is the director of OT CERT. That's Operational Technology Cyber Emergency Readiness Team at Dragos. Dragos just happens to be one of the world's leading cybersecurity firms built specifically to protect physical infrastructure like power grids, water plants, and factories from foreign hackers. So Dawn Capelli is the perfect person to talk to about this. Dawn, welcome to America at Night.
13: Thank you very much.
12: What happened, and is it still going on?
13: Well, what happened is that these adversaries were able to compromise water utilities, as you said, in around 7 states. And basically, these adversaries, they were looking for low-hanging fruit. They found internet-exposed devices from within the operational environment, meaning in the water plants themselves. And so they were available from the internet, and they had no or default credentials, usually no credentials at all, meaning you didn't have to log in, you didn't have to know a password, they could just access the devices.
12: Did anything come in harm's way? Was anything affected? Was anything injured? Any type of damage done?
13: Most of the water plants that we know of were able to switch to manual operations. Some of them did have overflows. Some of them did have to have boil water advisories put out. But for the most part, there was no impact on the safety of the drinking water.
12: Is that because these water companies got to the problem before it became a problem, or just by dumb luck? How were we able to avert a more serious problem?
13: Well, fortunately, a lot of these water companies, they switch into manual modes for various reasons. You might have a natural disaster. You might have a water main break. And so they were able to switch into manual operations. But the problem is that we don't know that the state of water utilities is way behind the cybersecurity in other sectors. And so they don't have the visibility in their plants to actually know that someone is even in there. So at this point, they were able to detect it and to respond. But it's really important that we take this as a wake-up call and that water utilities start to put in place basic cyber hygiene and visibility in their networks.
12: We don't know which states were affected, but we do know Minnesota and Michigan appear to be caused the brunt of this. Why Minnesota and Michigan? Do we have any idea?
13: I do not have any idea, no. And we also don't know the full extent.
12: So is this still ongoing now? Are they still on manual, or are they switched back?
13: I think they're in the process of recovering. The thing is, they need to protect their devices, so they need to protect them so that they are not accessible from the internet. They need to put passwords on their devices, strong passwords, and they really need to put some monitoring in place in their network, because the problem is that right now, the adversaries could already be in there, and utilities basically are blind. They don't know if someone is in their network or not. And that's speaking in general terms based on the general state of the water sector.
12: Dawn Capelli, I want to make sure I heard you correctly. Did you say that these cyber attacks, they got into some of these systems that weren't even password protected?
13: Yes, unfortunately, that is true. A lot of these water utilities, they're small, they're rural, they're municipal. They don't have the money, first of all, for a cybersecurity program, especially in their plants, in their industrial environments. And second of all, they don't have the expertise. I mean, literally, some of these utilities, they have one person that runs IT. They run the operations in the plant, and they cut the grass in the summer.
12: Wow. Because it wasn't the big giant water systems. It was the rural, they went to find the weakest link, more or less, is what you're saying.
13: Exactly. And for the most part, that is those small water utilities. And, you know, they're doing the best they can, but they don't have the funding. They don't have the people. The good news is that Dragos offers free programs that they could be using, but they just don't know about them.
12: Hmm. We'll get to Dragos here in a second. Dawn, what do we know about the bad actors? Is it Iran? Do we know who it was?
13: We at Dragos do not do attribution, but I think the main point is this was low-hanging fruit. This did not take technical sophistication. In other cyber attacks, we see very sophisticated adversaries. In this case, it wasn't. So it may have been Iran, it may have been someone else, but the bottom line is that we've got to fix the problem.
12: Yeah, you're saying this is a wake-up call. This is the nightmare scenario. This is the science fiction novel that you read on the beach in the summer.
14: that they go for the utilities. And this has long been a science fiction a plot. But now you're saying this is a wake-up call. I'm shocked there hasn't been a wake-up call before, but you're saying, has this rattled some cages?
13: I hope it's rattled some cages, to be honest. It is a wake-up call, and we need to act quickly. We need to help these water utilities. First of all, just with basic cyber hygiene. Like you said, there were not even passwords on most of these programmable logic controllers. So we need basic cyber hygiene, but then we really need to help to take them to the next level and to get visibility and monitoring in their plants and to build a security program equivalent to what most organizations have in IT.
14: How does Dragos provide free security systems for these organizations?
13: So the mission of Dragos is safeguarding civilization, and we take that mission very seriously. And a few years ago, we recognized that if we mean that, then we have to help the small organizations that can't afford to buy our products and services. We can't just help the big companies that can afford to buy our stuff. And so we started, first of all, the community defense program. We realized these small utilities, water, electric, and natural gas, are critical to civilization. And so we offer our platform, which is the same platform that all of the largest utilities in the country and in the world use. We offer it to small utilities, water, electric, and natural gas, that have under $100 million in annual revenue in the U.S. and Canada, totally free. They can run that same platform totally free. And we meet with them once a month. We have a community where, you know, they're not in it alone. They're in it with their peers and with us.
14: Sounds fantastic, but how are you funded? How are you staying afloat if you're giving away all this service for free?
13: Well, the thing is, it's software. So we give it to them. They need to have the hardware to run it on, although we have some means of helping them with that hardware issue. But basically, it's software. So we're giving them that software that other organizations pay for. So it's not really costing Dragos money to do that. But we also have another program called OT Cert. And OT Cert provides free resources for any organization with an industrial and operational technology environment with the resources they need to build a foundational OT cybersecurity program. So we give them demonstration videos, guides, a free tabletop exercise, and we meet with them once a month as well. So that's another free program that we have. And that program has about 3,500 members around the world.
14: Wow. Is this the worst internet hack or attack, if you will, on a U.S. utility system?
13: I don't know. It's hard to categorize it as the worst. I mean, we're seeing cyber attacks. We see ransomware attacks that are being carried out by cyber criminal groups. We see state actors. We see hacktivists. So I don't know if I would categorize this as the worst, but I guess what I would say is the threat environment, the cyber threat environment against industrial environments is the worst that we have seen. It's escalating, and we really need to take action. And that means everyone. You know, we've offered our community defense program to small utilities for a few years, but the thing is, they don't even know that they're a target. You know, if you're cutting the grass and you're taking care of IT and your plants, you're not a security person. So you're not really paying attention to this stuff. we need to reach out to them. If you're a manufacturing plant, you're probably out in a rural area. You're not in the middle of a city. So where do you get your water? Where do you get your power? I think it's up to all of us to start reaching out into the ecosystem and looking out for each other.
14: You know, the other thing, too, is this has now created a blueprint for all of those bad actors, right? Now they know that some or many or oftentimes these smaller utility companies and or infrastructures are not as secure as they should be. So now they can start looking there to cause as much trouble as possible.
13: Yes, that is true.
14: Yeah.
13: Another reason that we have to take action.
14: Yeah. Dracos, is there a website? How do they get a hold of you? Do they call you directly? How does somebody listening to this say, hey, we need your help? How do we get a hold of you?
13: They can just go to dracos.com, and they have an incident ongoing at the moment, we have a hotline they can call. If they want to sign up for the community defense program, they can just search on our website and register, and the same for OT Cert.
14: Don Capelli, who is the director of OT Cert and also part of Dragos, an interesting conversation. Don, thanks for explaining it to us. Have a good day and continued good luck, and thanks for doing what you do. It sounds like it's a valuable and needed service, so thank you for that.
13: Thank you for helping to spread the word. I appreciate that.
14: You got it. Don Capelli is with us, director of OCERT, Operational Technology Cyber Emergency Readiness Team at Dragos. Dragos is the world's leading cybersecurity firm built specifically to protect physical infrastructure, power plants, water plants, factories from foreign hackers, which this is exactly what it seems to be. It's not official that it's Iran, but it seems like all signs are pointing to it. I don't know whether it's a rogue actor inside Iran, state-sponsored or not, but clearly there were a number of water facilities that were hacked in seven-plus states, and there was some damage done. Luckily, nothing major. So we'll wait and see what happens here. America at Night, we're just getting started. Back in a moment.
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6: Hey, we are just getting started. In hour number two, boy, do we have a story for you. There is an author, James Scott, who has written a fantastic book looking back at the United States dropping of the atomic bomb, but not from the American point of view, from the Japanese point of view. Wait till you hear what was going on in Japan during the first bomb. And then the second bomb, what happened? How close were we to that war not truly ending and Japan not surrendering? It is a fascinating look at the end of World War II and the end of the Pacific Theater. The book is called Empire of Ashes, Truman, Hirohito, and the Descent into Total War. That's coming up next hour. Right after the break here at the bottom of the hour, I know a lot of people are watching in horror as 50, 60,000 Moroccans have flooded into a small peninsula in Africa, which is a Spain country. And there is a migrant crisis, almost a humanitarian crisis going on right now. And there seems to be no end in sight. We found a writer who works in Budapest, Hungary, writes for the Free Press, and has a Substack who has been following this very closely. We wanted to find out what was going on. Why this was happening, what Spain's doing about it. Spain has now sent their army to this little peninsula in Africa to sort of get this under attack, but it is a humanitarian crisis. So we will talk about that coming up here in just a moment. We do have one eye on all of the elections around the country. If something breaks, we'll, of course, pass that on to you. But we are watching all of the networks on the monitors here in the studio. And, of course, if something breaks, something big news, we will pass it along to you. That's sort of where we are. That's the plan. Stay right there. Quick break, and we're going to come back and talk about this migrant crisis, which is turning into a humanitarian crisis. What happened? How did this happen? Why did it start? We'll talk to an author who's been paying close attention from the Free Press. That's all coming up next on America at Night.
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2: The pictures coming out of Northern Africa and Morocco are stunning. An exodus that began last week when 50 to 60,000 people, mostly men, have been trying to find their way into a small Spanish territory on the North African coast. By Saturday, many of the migrants have left, lacking food and water, and in fact, Spain sent their army to help out in this migrant crisis, or some are calling a humanitarian crisis. A person from the Free Press who has knows quite a bit about this and has been following this from the very beginning is Rod Dreher, a writer for the Free Press and a New York Times bestselling author. Rod, welcome to America at Night.
3: Thanks for having me on.
2: Do we know how this started? Why did this start? What happened?
3: Well, it's complicated. It has to do with both progressive politics within Spain itself and also Islamist politics within Morocco. The Spanish Prime Minister, Pedro Sanchez, earlier this year announced a blanket amnesty for 500,000 undocumented people living in Spain. They invited people to apply for naturalization. They got over 1 million applications. Plus, 3 weeks before the invasion of Ceuta, the Spanish exclave in North Africa, the Spanish Supreme Court ruled that the government could not send back to Morocco anybody they picked up trying to swim from Morocco to Ceuta. Well, that's on the Spanish side. On the Morocco side, Morocco is governed by a king who is Muslim, but he's not an Islamist. He doesn't want to see Islamic rule there. The Islamist parties there have been trying to undermine him. So they started a campaign on Facebook to encourage this mass insta migration to Ceuta to try to undermine the Moroccan government. So it's a lot of really complicated politics here, but it turned out to be a complete disaster for the people in Ceuta and also Melilla, a second Spanish exclave, because all these migrants came in, they rioted, they broke into stores and looted, they even broke into some people's houses.
2: Yeah, talk about Ceuta for a second, because it's a quirk in the geographic part of this country where it's in Africa, but it's part of Spain. Talk about that for a moment, because that's an important part of this story.
3: Yeah, Ceuta has been under constant European ownership since the 15th century. I believe Portugal had it first and transferred it to Spain, but it has always been part of Spanish territory for the last 500, 600 years. And the Moroccans have been fine with that, more or less, except the Islamists in recent times. They say, no, no, no, this needs to be ours. But it has been Spanish territory for about two or three times as long as the United States has existed. So it's not like this is some sort of colony.
2: Has there been a free exchange between the border? How locked is the border between this Ceuta, this Spanish sort of enclave, and Morocco?
3: Yeah, well, the border is controlled. You can travel to and from, but you have to go through, like most borders are, where you have to show your passport and so forth. But they've had controlled visitation from both sides with no problems up until now.
2: Yeah, the pictures coming out are horrifying. I mean, people have died trying to leave Morocco to get to this Spanish inlet, have they not?
3: They have, but what's interesting about these pictures is you've noticed there have been very few women and children. They've mostly been young men. And this is the immigration story across Europe, the mass migration story. You see this in Great Britain when you see these dinghies washing up from France. These are almost always young men. And as critics will point out, these are military-age young men, not women and children.
2: And so what are they doing? Are they looking to infiltrate? Are they looking for a better life? Is life in Morocco so bad they can't get a job? Why are they risking life and limb?
3: Well, I think that it depends on the individual person, but it's certainly true that a lot of them are seeking better lives. I don't think life is so bad in Morocco, but if you make it to Europe, you are very well taken care of by the well-developed welfare states. This is all across Western Europe, and that is quite an incentive for people to migrate from territories and countries where they don't have a lot. But it's not like this is a matter of life and death, that they have to get out or they'll be killed or starved to death. This is a matter of seeking material opportunity.
2: Rod Dreher with us. He is a contributing writer for the Free Press, also the author of a Substack called Rod Dreher's Diary, and dives into many of these things. You are anchored, or I should say live in Budapest, Hungary, and have been following this story in Europe for years. And that is that it's not just this one migrant issue. There has been an immigration issue in Europe going back decades, and they have yet to sort of figure out how to handle this immigration situation when it comes to Europe. Am I correct?
3: Oh, yeah, that's absolutely right, except I no longer live in Budapest. I recently came back to the U.S., but I was there for 4 years, and I tell you, it is really interesting to see the mass migration story from a European perspective as opposed to a U.S. perspective, because in America, we only learn what our media tell us, but the story is far more complicated and dire from a European perspective. The general problem there is after the Second World War, European countries needed labor to help rebuild Europe, and so they started bringing in migrants. But it's also the case that a lot of the more progressive elements in European politics wanted to bring migrants in to celebrate diversity because they were so they felt ashamed of themselves for World War II and for Hitler, and they wanted to do anything they could to not to repeat what happened with Hitler. So this has become the sort of topic that both the left wing and the right wing have collaborated over the past decades to see happen. But now you've got a situation where it is really out of control. It's causing so much social discord. The crime rates have exploded, especially after 2015, when thanks to the invitation of Angela Merkel, then the German chancellor, over 1 million migrants came in from the Middle East and Afghanistan. And consequently, you saw the rates of violent crime soar in the countries that accepted them in. These are people, many of whom have no language skills, have no way to get a job. So they end up on social services, and there they sit. Anybody who complains about it, instantly they're called, you must be a Nazi or you must be some sort of fascist. The problem is this can't go on forever. And I'm afraid that with so many of these governments and media and academia refusing to even admit there's a problem, they're going to seed a violent far-right reaction that they're not going to be able to control.
2: I want to get back to more about this European immigration situation, but I also want to find out what happened with this Spain and Morocco situation. Is it over? Have they gone back? Are they allowed to go to Spain? Where does this immigration crisis now go with these migrants from Morocco?
3: Well, as far as I can tell, and I'm relying on reporting, most of them have been sent back. But it's what's difficult about anytime this sort of thing happens is, according to European human rights law, people who make it onto European territory have to be processed through the courts, and the courts are overwhelmed. Anytime, say, in Italy, for example, there several governments there have tried really hard to get control of the migration problem, but everything they pass gets shot down by the judiciary, which is strongly in the hands of progressives who welcome migration. So it's a problem that's not going to be solved anytime soon.
2: Rob, how much of Brexit had to do with the underlying crisis of immigration and or migrant workers coming into Great Britain?
3: Boy, that's such a great question, because one of the main reasons for Brexit is a majority of British voters wanted out of the European Union to stop the flow of migrants into their country. So they got Brexit in 2016, and the migration went up even worse. Under Tory, that is to say conservative government, under Boris Johnson, who was prime minister in the early part of this decade, They had the big

0: biggest wave yet. So Brexit not only didn't stop it, it made it worse. And a lot of Britons are wondering, how the hell did this happen?
1: I'll ask you, how the heck did that happen?
0: Well, it happened for the same reasons it's happening in most European countries. The legal systems are set up to favor migrants, and not only the legal systems, but what you might call the ruling class, meaning not only politicians and judges, but people in the media and academia. They all strongly favor migration, in large part, I believe, because they don't have to live with the downsides of it. They mostly live in rich areas which don't have a lot of crime. They're not losing their jobs to low-skill migrants, and so they don't see the problem. And it's causing a tremendous fracture in various European societies. In fact, there's an academic named David Betts at King's College London. He's in the War Studies Department. His academic specialty is Civil War. And he has been warning for the last 2 years that Britain, France, and all of the countries of Western Europe are moving very, very close to civil war over this issue. And it wouldn't be one army against another. That's not what he's talking about. He's talking about something more like Northern Ireland during the Troubles or the Beirut Civil War, where it's kind of a war of all against all and people against the government.
1: Rob, you anticipated my next question, and that was not necessarily Northern Ireland, but Ireland in and of itself. Their economy is booming, and they're bringing in workers, foreign workers from all over the place because they need workers. But there is quite a bit of rub going on in Ireland, is there not?
0: Oh, yeah. It's going to get really bad there. I saw recently that there are, in some places in Ireland, militias forming, as formed in Northern Ireland between Catholics and Protestants. But this time, the militias are forming against migrants who are moving in by the hundreds into these small villages in the west of Ireland, which have no capacity to provide for them. And most of them are not getting jobs. They're going on welfare. And people wondering, what's happening? Who's making this happen? Who's letting this happen? And it's tremendously destabilizing. And again, most Americans don't know about it because it's not widely reported in our media.
1: Well, we did hear today, though, that there was quite a bit of delays at airports in the European Union trying to show all sorts of documentation. Does today's story have anything to do with any of what we're talking about, trying to crack down, trying to figure out who's coming in and out of the country?
0: Yeah, I believe that after the Ceuta invasion, some European Union nations, Italy being one of them, shut down the Schengen zone involving Spain. Now, the Schengen zone is a zone within the European Union set up by treaty that allows for free passage between members of the Schengen zone. So when I lived in Hungary, it's part of the Schengen zone. I could travel to Austria, Germany, any other member of the Schengen zone without even having to show a passport. But the Italians and a few other countries got so worried about what was happening in Ceuta that they shut off people coming from Spain into their countries until they saw the Spanish government getting control of the situation.
1: And so the European Union said things will get back to normal once they iron out some of the kinks. But interesting that this is a direct correlation to what we're watching in Morocco and in Spain.
0: Oh, yeah. Yeah, it's absolutely a festering crisis. And I'll tell you, this past summer, there was a film that came out called Citizen Vigilante. It's a pretty awful film. It's an underground film made by a German who features as the prime character an American who goes to Europe and starts murdering migrants who commit crimes, but also judges and families of migrants that commit crime. And the character says to the camera, I'm teaching you how to do this so you can do it on your own. Now, this is exactly the sort of thing that Professor David Betts is warning about, that if the governments don't get control of the situation in a serious way, then we're going to start seeing these acts of vigilante terrorism.
1: Where are the migrants coming from? I mean, obviously the Middle Eastern countries, but specifically, are they running from where? Do we have any idea?
0: A lot of them are coming up from Africa now, from sub-Saharan Africa. which is the only part of the world that is above replacement rate. Sub-Saharan Africa is poor. It's often violent. And these are men, mostly men, because they're the only ones who have the strength to make that journey. They're seeking a better life, and they're coming in illegally. And this is going to be a problem that's going to increase as the European native population declines. It's declining severely in this century. Meanwhile, Sub-Saharan Africa is going to grow. So there is no easy or imminent solution to this problem. When I was in England last, though, I was starting to hear people, respectable people, say, well, we're just going to have to start shooting the boats before they land at Dover. Now, that's pretty radical, but that's how extreme things have gotten, and the political system just has not been able to deal with it.
1: That's interesting. Rob Deer is with us. He is a contributing writer for the Free Press, has written quite a bit about this. It's worth your while to go to the Free Press. Rob Dreher is our guest, also the author of a Substack called Rod Dreher's Diary. Rob, thank you for an interesting hour. Thank you for the insight. Glad to have you back on this side of the pond. Keep your phone on. We reserve the right to call you back whenever we need you.
0: Great. Thanks so much.
1: You got it. Rob Dreher is with us, who is a writer for the Free Press. And I hope you're checking out the Free Press, because it is a very, very interesting website. All sorts of opinions from all across the spectrum, voices you don't normally get to hear about. America at Night, back in a moment.
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5: All right, it's election night, primary night in some states. In Missouri, there's a couple of local issues, but the big one is in Michigan, where the Democratic primary is getting all of the attention. The polls are closed in Michigan, and the latest numbers, with 23% of the polls reporting, of the precincts are reporting, it is too close to call, but the progressive Abdul El-Sayed has a 51-45 lead over Haley Stevens. The vote count is 177,000 to 155,000. So what is that? That would be 27,000 votes with 24% of the vote in. Abdul El-Sayed is the progressive, and Stevens is more of the, party candidate, the more traditional Democrat, if you will. And so that is where we are right now. Still too close to call. 51 for El-Sayed and 45% for Stevens. We'll keep an eye on that all evening long. Stay right there. Do we have a treat for you? We're going back all the way to 1945, August of 1945, when the United States decided to drop not one but two atomic bombs on Japan to end World War II. We know a lot about what happened on the American side, but what happened on the Japanese side? There is an author who's written a new book, and it is a fascinating look at how the Pacific Theater ended and how it ended and how close it was to not ending at all. Stay right there. Great conversation with author James Scott coming up here after top of the hour. Our executive director is Alex Hinton. Our engineer tonight is Richard Good. I'm McGraw-Milhaven, and this is America at Night on Westwood One.
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2: From ABC News, I'm Wayne Cabot. Primary night proving to be a real test for progressive insurgents who campaigned against the Iran war and American military funding for Israel. In a blistering attack after her loss, Missouri progressive Cori Bush slammed her AIPAC-funded incumbent, Wesley Bell.
3: These bills that come about where we're sending $3.3 billion for war to Israel, we can't just let that go and nobody say anything about it. When they send more money, when they can't fund UNRWA, but they can fund war, when they can't fund our schools, but they can fund war, when they can't fund health care, but they can fund war, we got to call it out and we got to do something about it.
2: Israel also factoring into the Michigan Senate race, where progressive Democrat Dr. Abdul El-Sayed is taking on AIPAC-funded establishment candidate Haley Stevens. Before the polls closed in Michigan, election officials warned it would be a long night with hundreds of thousands of absentee votes to be counted. The Ohio congressman facing an ethics investigation over domestic abuse allegations, Max Miller, says he's innocent and will not quit his campaign even after getting a phone call from President Trump.
4: I reminded him of the same resilience that he had when people told him that he was going to struggle in 2016, and he became the 45th president of the United States.
2: He was on CNN. L.A. sheriffs say an armed suspect was arrested at the Trump National Golf Course while taking pictures Sunday, 2 days before President Trump came for a fundraiser. Her parents' home in Spokane is a pile of ashes, and Chelsea Riley is sickened to hear the wildfire was set.
5: It changes things. It kind of, you know, you could make sense of it when it was an act of God somehow, but now that it's arson, someone did this to our family, and it's hard to wrap our brains around.
2: The parasitic stomach bug that has killed two people in Michigan is now in 47 states, infecting more than 10,000 people, with 12,000 cases still suspected. 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
7: From the WTMJ Breaking News Center, I'm Jen Gregg. A woman is charged with stealing a Pleasant Prairie ambulance naked.
8: You got food in there?
9: Audio courtesy of Broadcastify after the woman took control of the vehicle's dispatch radio. 36-year-old Emily Fair was found in the ambulance shortly after 1:30 in the morning on Tuesday, quote, completely unclothed. She then told officers that she was a firefighter who was allowed to be driving the vehicle. Police retrieved her clothing from the back of the truck before taking her into custody. Her bond was set at just $200. Her attorney has ordered a competency hearing. Elizabeth Linton in WTMJ News.
7: The investigation continues into how a Madison police shooting ended in the death of 38-year-old Cori Ruiz. Madison's independent police monitor, Mika Glass, says the city's leaders, including the mayor, district attorney, and city attorney, missed a deadline to release police records into the incident. She filed a subpoena for the records just days after Ruiz was shot and killed after allegedly pulling a knife during a confrontation with police last month. The office of the independent police monitor reviews Madison police's internal investigations. The four officers involved remain on administrative leave. A Rock County correctional officer is charged with sexual assault after engaging in a romantic relationship with an inmate. 28-year-old Jacob Struley was arrested Tuesday for allegedly engaging with an inmate who was on electric monitoring. He has been charged with second-degree sexual assault and is due back in court Thursday. He is no longer employed with the sheriff's office. And Milwaukee County is searching for a developer to revamp the current Milwaukee Public Museum site as work continues on the new downtown facility. The county's request for proposals gives developers until mid-October to submit plans for the nearly 4-acre site on Wells Street, with options ranging from demolishing the existing building to preserving portions of the complex. County leaders say they're looking for projects that bring new housing, commercial space, and investment to the area. The current museum is set to close in January. The new

0: Nature and Culture Museum of Wisconsin is expected to open next spring. In sports, the Brewers beat the Pirates 4-2 last night. The series continues at American Family Field tonight. Tune in for game day coverage starting at 6:05 p.m. here on WTMJ. Your WTMJ 5-day forecast. Tonight, rain moves in overnight, a low of 68. Wednesday, rounds of rain, mostly in the morning, 1 to 3 inches expected. Thursday, gradual clearing of clouds, a high of 78. Friday, mostly sunny, muggy, a high of 81. And Saturday, hot and humid with a slight chance of pop-up thunderstorms, a high of 85. I'm Jen Gregg, WTMJ News.
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3: Keeping one eye on Michigan, not much has changed since the last time we checked in. Abdul El-Sayed up 51-45 over Haley Stevens. The vote count is about 22,000 ahead with about 26% in. So we'll see if the progressive wins Michigan or the more establishment candidate wins. We'll keep an eye on that. Here's a little interesting note. Governor Katie Hobbs of Arizona is now rumored to be picking a moderate Republican as her running mate for lieutenant governor. She, if you remember, she beat, I believe, Carrie Lake in the closest of closest margins, if memory serves me right, 4 years ago. Now she's running for re-election, and she has tapped, or soon to tap, so the rumors are, former mayor of Mesa, Arizona, John Giles, who will serve as her lieutenant governor if she wins in November. And he is a Republican, and they're going up against Andy Biggs. Andy Biggs is a member of the Conservative House Freedom Caucus, one of Trump's biggest supporters. And so interesting how Arizona, on again, off again state, turning more purple by the day. Used to be ruby red, but they've always had an independent streak coming out of Arizona. But Katie Hobbs, the Democratic governor who won by a thread, seems to be appointing, or at least announcing that her lieutenant governor will be a Republican if she wins. That's kind of interesting. Hey, stay right there. When we come back, we're going to check in. This is looking forward to this for a while now, ever since we booked it. James Scott is the author of a book called Empire of Ashes, and it is the story of the United States dropping the two nuclear bombs in August of 1945, right, coming up on the anniversary of all of this. And we know about the American perspective, but what about the Japanese perspective? James Scott did the research to do quite a bit of research to find out. And still very many people alive from those tragic days who survived the nuclear blast and tell the tale. We'll do all of that coming up next on America at Night.

0: 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Now, seeing my grandson out on the water, it means everything to me. 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
5: It was August 6, 1945, when the world changed forever once again, and that's when the United States dropped a bomb on Japan to end World War II. And since then,

0: have been books, discussions, conversations about what happened, how it happened, why it happened, should it have happened. And there is a new book out to talk all about it, and a new conversation is about to start again. The book is called Empire of Ashes, Truman, Hirohito, and the Descent into Total War. James Scott, Pulitzer Prize-winning finalist, best-selling author. James, welcome to America at Night. Thanks for joining us.
1: Thank you so much for having me on. Pleasure to be with you.
0: Talk about the reason why. What was the energy behind this book? Why did you want to research this story?
1: Well, you know, it actually grew out of my previous book. I had done a previous book looking at the March 9th, 1945 fire raid against Tokyo, which a lot of people don't really even remember, but it was one of the most destructive conventional raids in World War II. In fact, using firebombs, we ultimately burned about 16 square miles out of Tokyo and killed over 100,000 people. And during the course of researching that, I spent some time in Hiroshima. I met with some survivors. I gathered their accounts, went to the archives there, pulled out a lot of stuff, and I had layered that into my previous book. And my editor in the editing process said, you know, James, this book is not about Hiroshima and Nagasaki. It's about Tokyo. That's a separate book. And so, and he was right. And as soon as I finished that up, I said, you know, well, I have gathered this material. I am fascinated with this. This is sort of an extension of the fire raids as we sort of continue down this slippery path into sort of total war. And of course, the atomic bombs are the zenith of total war. And so it really just, you know, went back to Japan, interviewed more people, dug out more accounts, and really then pulled the lens back and started looking at the, you know, the creation of the Manhattan Project, the politics of war termination and the decision-making to use these weapons, what was going on with Hirohito and his war council, and really just kind of dug in deeper. So in a lot of ways, it's kind of a continued path down the same research that I've been doing for about a decade now.
0: Let's talk about Hirohito, because we don't know a lot about what happened from the Japanese side, and we know the phrase unconditional surrender, right? That was the argument in Nazi Germany, and that was the decision in Japan. And so we know some about what Truman was thinking. But Hirohito, how close were they? Did they understand what was about to hit them? Take me into their minds.
1: Yeah, exactly. And that's the thing is Japan at this point was really sort of divided. And you had Hirohito and a handful of other senior leaders that recognized when the fire raids had really sort of ramped up that Japan was really running out of options. But you also had on the military side of things, you had senior military leaders who said, you know what, we still have 5 million troops under arms, and this is a sizable force. And they wanted to continue the fight. And what they had hoped is that when the Americans eventually landed on the beaches of Japan, that they could use these 5 million troops along with civilians that they were recruiting in, everybody from grade school students up to grandparents to help fight, to really just skewer the Americans. And the hope was that if it was a bloody enough fight for the Americans, that we would give up on the concept of unconditional surrender and we would grant them terms. And what the military wanted is they wanted to preserve the monarchy. They didn't want an American occupation. They didn't want Allied forces trying their troops for war crimes. And so they really felt that if they just held out and bloodied the Americans enough, they could get what they wanted at the bargaining table. And so that's kind of the state of what's going on there. You've got Hirohito and a handful of people recognizing that the war is really over. And on the flip side of that, you've got the military leaders who are desperate to just continue this fight into national suicide if need be.
0: How much back channel talk was there between the U.S. and Japan in all of this?
1: None whatsoever. And in fact, what actually is going on is Japan is actually trying to sort of back channel communication through the Soviet Union. But the Soviet Union didn't want to have anything to do with it at this point. In fact, and so they're basically trying to send this peace envoy over to meet with Stalin, and Stalin essentially refuses them. And at that point, actually, too, you know, the Americans were pressuring Russia to come into a war in order to help tie down Japanese forces on mainland Asia so that they couldn't be used to reinforce the islands that America was about to invade. And so Stalin's kind of stonewalling him at that point. And of course, the Americans are reading the Japanese communications through intercepted signals intelligence. So we knew exactly what the Japanese were doing. But as far as any kind of dialogue between the U.S. and the Japanese, there was none until we gave them the what was called the Potsdam Declaration, which was sort of the final surrender document right before we dropped the atomic bomb on them.
0: You know, it's interesting because all the things Japan was afraid of, it turned out we didn't want any of those things. We didn't want to occupy them. We didn't want to try them with war crimes. We actually help

0: them rebuild their country. You would think if that conversation was able to be had and to be able to be trusted, a lot of this could have been avoided.
1: Yeah, I mean, we did have a 7-year occupation, and we did ultimately put a lot of their people on trial for war crimes. And we did, but in the end, we did allow the monarchy to stay. We sort of reduced the power of the monarchy in the eyes of the Japanese. But a lot of it was sort of the bluster. The Imperial Army did go away, and I think they realized that, you know, they were going to lose out on being able to have this sort of illustrious army that they had had. You know, Japan today only has a defense force. It doesn't have the once grand army that they did. So, but as far as the occupation is, they sort of pitched it that this was going to be this brutal occupation. The Americans were going to be awful with the civilians and things like that. None of that came to fruition. In fact, you talk to Japanese who survived that time period, you look at their accounts, and, you know, they were introduced to things like canned cheese and chocolate. And I mean, they talk about the occupation finally ending their hunger and the great things that America brought as part of that occupation to sort of end the terrible time that the war had brought to the average Japanese civilian.
0: James Scott, our guest, his book is Empire of Ashes, Truman, Hirohito, and the Descent into Total War. The book is Random House, and it comes out next week, and we thank him for making an early stop on a tour that's a book that's going to get a lot of attention. What's it like to talk to a survivor of a nuclear bomb?
1: It's fascinating, and we've been really lucky, you know, that a lot of the survivors that are around today, they were children during that time period. And I'll tell you, the Japanese have been so gracious to me over the years of doing my research. I've sat in their homes. I had a survivor of the atomic bomb give me a personal tour of the museum there. The Japanese have always been very, very gracious about this. I think they appreciate that the Americans are trying to tell their side of the story and tell what it was like for the civilians. So I've been very fortunate to have tremendous cooperation in Japan. It's a place I enjoy going. I take tourists over there. I lead tours to the National World War II Museum, and we actually go and we take guests and we meet with survivors. And so I find it to be a very, very powerful experience. And of course, there's nothing more powerful than walking through Hiroshima and Nagasaki, going to visit the Ground Zero markers, seeing the handful of buildings that are still there, and then and sort of imagine what it was like a little over 8 decades ago.
0: What still exists? Are there any remnants of it? Are there any, what do you see?
1: Yeah, so in both cities, there are probably about a half dozen or more structures that still exist. Of course, in Hiroshima, there's the very famous prefectural hall, which is known as the Genbaku Dome, the atomic dome. Of course, it still exists. There are a handful of schools that still exist. These were concrete buildings that were built in the 1930s and early 1940s. Banks, things like that. In Nagasaki, they've got the remnants of Urakami Cathedral, which was sort of its big equivalent. It was the largest cathedral in Japan at the time. It sat just, you know, a few hundred meters away from Ground Zero. So there are a number of these kinds of buildings to go and visit. And both cities also have just world-class museums with artifacts and then survivor accounts and things like that as well. So I highly encourage anybody, if you're on a tour to Japan, go and visit these cities.
0: When you go to Berlin, you can still see some of the gun marks and the shrapnel marks in the buildings. Are there any marks like that in these buildings?
1: Yeah, there are actually. I mean, one of the most haunting things is they actually, on a wall inside one of these schools, there was an old chalkboard where people after the account, this is in Hiroshima, had literally gone in there and written messages to other survivors saying, you know, hey, I'm alive. I'm going to be here if you find this. And they've, a number of years ago during the restoration, they found that chalkboard under the wall. So they've preserved that. So there are a lot of these kind of really haunting artifacts. In fact, if you go both inside the Nagasaki Museum and the Hiroshima Museum, there are what are called the atomic shadows, sort of the outlines of objects that were vaporized. And Hiroshima has the outline of a person who'd been sitting on the steps of a bank. And it's just the shadow of a person there. And you can actually go and you can see that inside the museum there.
0: There are obviously clearly emotional scars to these survivors. Are there the physical scars as well in some instances?
1: Absolutely. You know, and a lot of there were the atomic bombs left what were called keloids, which are these huge scars, like big, thick scar tissue on people. A number of people battled radiation sickness, which ultimately resulted in cancer and things like that. So there are, you know, there some of the survivors do, in fact, have those kinds of scars. Most of the ones that I interviewed don't have that, although a couple of them mentioned having fought cancer.

0: answer over the years. Mm.
1: James Scott, our guest, the book is Empire of Ashes. Let's go back to that Potsdam Declaration you said when, because that's the famous scene where Trump tells Stalin, we have this thing, we're calling it a bomb, we don't exactly know what it does, and then he gives the okay to drop it, and a few days later it's dropped. They warn Japan, but does Japan really understand what's about to hit them? And was there a sense like, we think the U.S. is bluffing? Take me through those couple of days.
0: Yeah, so, you know, that's the thing is, people always forget, you know, the atomic bomb was really, its value was not so much in its destruction. Of course, it was a very destructive weapon, but it really was, its value was in its ability to profoundly shock the Japanese. And you have to remember, after you've burned 64 of their cities, literally 170 square miles of Japanese cities have been incinerated at this point. You know, one atomic bomb on a destruction level is not as big as it might seem after that. And so the value of the bomb, therefore, was its ability to just stun the Japanese and sort of wake them up to this new reality that America had this new weapon. So they were very cagey about how much they wanted to let out about the weapon until it was actually used. And so when they did the Potsdam Declaration, they never said, by the way, we have an atomic bomb. But they did say, if you don't agree to this, you will face, quote, utter destruction. And of course, those two words were really the buzzword for the type of destruction that would be visited upon Japan. The Japanese did not know at that time that the Americans had an atomic bomb. But it's important to know that atomic energy was a huge issue in the 1930s and 1940s. It was the equivalent of AI in that generation. I mean, the first atom had been split in the late 1930s. Both Germany and Japan had attempted to build atomic weapons. There were hundreds of articles in scientific journals about it and academic journals about it. So, I mean, everybody was kind of scrambling to figure out this new awesome power at the heart of an atom. And so it wasn't this thing that was sort of pulled out of thin air. I mean, the Japanese very, very much understood as soon as it went off what exactly it was.
1: James Scott is our guest. The book is Empire of Ashes. They needed not one, but two bombs. To understand, take me through the days between Hiroshima and Nagasaki from Japan's point of view.
0: And you bring up a really good point. I think that is one of the least appreciated things about the atomic attacks was the fact that the bombs were used so close together and why that was so pivotal. Everybody focuses on Hiroshima because it's the first use of a combat nuclear weapon, but it's actually Nagasaki as the most important of the two, and I'll tell you why. The America only had two of these bombs. Okay, then the third one would be ready in late August, but we would only end up, even after that, if we were lucky, have just a handful of them by the end of 1945. So we really had no arsenal of these. But the Japanese did not know that. And so after the first bomb was dropped, some of the military leaders there who understood, you know, the great resources involved in creating an atomic bomb doubted that America had more than one of these. And so their argument was, look, the regime is intact. The Americans have now dropped this thing. There's no way they have more than one of these. So therefore, we should continue fighting and prolong the war. But back over in the United States, in Washington and out on Tinian, military leaders, particularly Leslie Groves and Curtis LeMay, were adamant that the United States had to drop a second bomb as quickly as possible. And that second bomb was originally not scheduled to be dropped for about a week later, till August 11th. But they moved heaven and earth to get that second bomb on Japan. And it goes off, of course, 75 hours later. And the fact that the United States did that, the back-to-back bombing, was so important because it immediately sent a message to the Japanese leaders that the Americans can drop these things one right after the other, then they must have an arsenal. They may have 20 of them, or they may have 200 of them, but regardless, they have enough of them that we now know that the war has to end because the Americans may now never invade. They may just sit offshore and drop bomb after bomb after bomb until there's nothing left. So it really, in a lot of ways, was a psychological weapon in the role it played there with the Japanese in convincing them that the war was really over and that they had to end it.
1: The book is Empire of Ashes, Truman, Hirohito, and the Descent into Total War. Empire of Ashes, James Scott. Hold that thought. Lots more to get to. Brand new book, America at Night. Back in a moment.
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0: 844-2-McGraw.
1: August 6th of 1945, that's when the United States entered the world into the atomic age, when they dropped the bombs on Hiroshima and then Nagasaki. There's a new book to discuss it all, Empire of Ashes, Truman, Hirohito, and the Descent into Total War. James Scott, our guest. James, wasn't there a coup attempt in Japan at some point right around this time?
2: Absolutely, and that's a really important point as well, because, you know, even after the atomic bombs dropped on Nagasaki, you know, Hirohito really realizes that the war is over, and so he essentially inserts himself in the political process. He's got what's called the Big Six, which is his war cabinet. Three on one side who want to keep fighting, three on the other who want to go ahead and accept the Potsdam Declaration and surrender. Hirohito then intervenes to cast the tie-breaking vote and push Japan to surrender. And of course, even at that moment, this early in the morning of August 10th, until Japan actually, you know, surrenders on August 15th, is a very precarious time in Japan. And what you've got is you have fanatical junior officers who are always a threat in Japanese military, because they tend to be the ones that are sort of, there's been a coup in the 1930s by junior officers, for example, failed coup, I'll note, that they're the ones that sort of have the energy and are going to rise up. And that's exactly what happens in the end. They attempt to take over the Imperial Palace. They kill the head of the Imperial Guard. They try to capture Hirohito, try to capture the recording of his surrender speech that's going to be broadcast the next day. And of course, so what it really shows is that, you know, even in the end, even after two atomic bombs and everything that's gone on, Japan's decision to surrender was still so tenuous all the way up until the last moment. I think that's something that we don't appreciate today, is that this thing really could have gone in any number of directions, that it was really, in a lot of ways, the world was on a knife's edge, waiting for Hirohito to make that public speech on August 15th, bringing an end to the war.
1: You know, that's the nightmare scenario, is dropping the two bombs. But the bigger nightmare scenario is dropping the two bombs and Japan doesn't surrender. What happens then?
2: Exactly. I mean, Truman has already greenlit an invasion that's going to start in November. And the projections for that invasion were horrific. I mean, America was expected to lose between 1.7 and 4 million casualties. The Japanese were going to have between 5 and 10 million casualties. I mean, Japan's whole battlefield tactics in the last year of the war had changed in order to sort of seek maximum attrition from the American forces. You saw that on places like Iwo Jima, you know, an 8-square-mile island where 50,000 casualties occurred over the span of 32 days. I mean, it's America had 27,000 casualties, 7,000 killed, 20,000 wounded, literally to take over an island that you can walk from one side to the next in about an hour and a half. And so, of course, what that foreshadowed the horror of what an invasion of the Japanese home islands would have been like.
1: And let me make sure I understood that. Ultimately, it was a 4-3 decision, and Hirohito had the deciding vote to surrender?
2: Correct. Yeah, it was a 3-3. He cast that tie-breaking vote and said, you know, it is time for us to bear the unbearable, is what he said.
1: James Scott, our guest, The Empire of Ashes is the book. You know, it's the ultimate irony. The Americans drop an atomic bomb and kill 100,000 civilians to save millions of lives. They saved a continent of Europe, but in doing so had to drop bombs on civilians, right? It's the ultimate irony when it's all said and done.
2: Yeah, and I think what Truman, I kind of compare it to sort of like tearing off a Band-Aid. And I think that's how Truman looked at it, which is, you know, look, if you just rip off a Band-Aid, it hurts really bad, you know, at first, but the pain subsides very quickly. Whereas if you slowly pull it off, it just hurts and hurts and hurts. And I think he looked at ending the war that way. Like, you've got to just yank it off. It's going to hurt. It's going to be awful. But then it's over. And you have to remember that it's not just the Americans and the Japanese that were going to suffer in a huge invasion that was going to go on for months and months and months. At that time, anywhere between 250 to 500,000 people were dying every month across Asia. 20 million Chinese died in World War II. You had famines going on, disease. All of these are the byproducts of this war that just has to end. So every month the war goes on, hundreds of thousands of people across Asia are dying. And so there's a real need to bring this catastrophe to an end as quickly as possible.
1: Mm. Talk about Russia for a second. You brought it up in the first segment. There was always a history professor I had along the way that would always throw out the United States didn't want Russia to get involved because they would have to then share the spoils with Russia. And so that was one of the reasons Truman ultimately had to drop the bomb as well.
2: Yeah, and that's just not accurate. I mean, in fact, the Americans very much wanted Russia in the war. In fact, Truman goes to Potsdam, which is for that conference between Stalin and Churchill in late July 1945, and he writes that his number one goal was to get the Russians into the war. And he needed the Russians into the war because Japan still had, you know, almost a million troops in mainland Asia, and he needed the Russians to tie down those troops so that they could not divert them over to battle the Americans for the invasion of the homeland. Now, after the atomic bomb is successful, Truman realizes, hey, we've got this other option to drop the bomb. You know, maybe we don't need the Russians in the war. But at that point, he's already asked him to come into the war. Stalin's already agreed to come into the war. George Marshall tells him, hey, whether you want them to come in or not, they're going to come in now. And so really, this is sort of that die is cast. But the idea that the U.S. didn't want them in is sort of just, it's not accurate. I mean, we wanted them in all the way up until the very end of the war.
1: Because there's that scene, right, where Truman tells Stalin at Potsdam, oh, by the way, we have the bomb, right? I mean, that's when he drops it on him.
2: Correct. And he doesn't use the fact that we have an atomic bomb. He says we have a new weapon. But Stalin, of course, already knows. He's got spies implanted in the Manhattan Project. So he's aware of what the Americans have at that point. Now, I will say Truman does, over the course of the summer of 1945, gain a much greater appreciation for how nefarious Russian occupation really is. And he gets that from Churchill. You know, Churchill's really crying that the Iron Curtain's coming down across Europe. The Russians are meddling in Poland's governance. They're doing the same thing elsewhere. And Truman is adamant in the end that he doesn't want the Russians involved in the occupation of Japan. But that's a really kind of a minor thing that comes up at the very, very end of the war and not something that drives his policy-making decision leading up to the use of the bombs.
1: Does Stalin know through his own spies that we've developed a new weapon or a nuclear bomb?
2: Yeah, he knew. In fact, he knew he had a spy implanted in at Los Alamos, so he was very much aware that we were doing it. And again, you know, everybody was kind of was looking to develop atomic weapons at that point, so it wasn't new. But he understood how far along we were. And so when Truman tells him, hey, we've got this new weapon, he knows immediately exactly what kind of weapon that is.
1: Hmm. James Scott, our guest, the book is Empire of Ashes. I want to talk about more of the Manhattan Project in a minute. But one more question about Japan, because you spent so much time there and researched this book over there. And that is, any lingering anger, any hard to let it go after all these years when it comes to Japan and America?
2: You know, I'm sure there is, and I'm sure with people who survived it. But as an interviewer and as a historian, as an American, people were always so gracious with me. And I will tell you, I interview people who they were orphaned as a result of the American fire raids and attacks. And so, you know, even with me having lost their parents and siblings, they were nothing but gracious. But that doesn't mean, I'm sure somewhere in deep in their hearts, they're not still upset because their lives took on a completely different, you know, reality as a result of World War II.
1: Yeah. How much of the home front knew about this, and how much of inside the highest meetings and the highest offices was there voices telling Truman and others, we just can't do this?
2: There was none of that. And I'll tell you, it's important to remember, this is where the firebombing plays such a big role, because America begins this firebombing campaign against Japan in March of 1945. And there was real concern that once we start burning down their cities, that the American public might push back against that, that lawmakers might go on the Capitol Hill, you know, and speak out against it or radio broadcasts. And so the Pentagon was monitoring all of that in March of 1945. And what really surprised them is that there was no pushback whatsoever to the fire raids. I mean, we burned 16 square miles of Tokyo in a single night. And after that, Time magazine wrote in one of their headlines said, you know, properly kindled, Japanese cities will burn like the autumn leaves. And so what you find is that the American public at this point was just worn out of the war. They're ready for it to be over. Germany was about to collapse. It ultimately does collapse in May of 1945. People are ready to just, they're tired of sending their sons and husbands off to fight. They're ready for it all to be over. And anything that's going to hurry up and end that war, they're going to get on board with. In fact, after the atomic bomb was dropped, one opinion poll found 85% of the American public supported it. The Boston Globe had a columnist who literally wrote, he said, two bombs for $2 billion, that's a bargain. So what you find is that the American public at the end of the war was wholeheartedly on board with this.
1: Yeah, and obviously, right, it was a war-torn country. As you said, they were tired of hearing about their sons and neighbors and the death and the toll and the butchery of it all. They just wanted it to end.
2: Exactly.
1: Yeah.
2: Exactly how it was.
1: What happens to Hirohito?
2: So anyway, you know, the big question is what's going to happen? And that's kind of one of the things about Hirohito is that even, you know, he initially, after Japan indicates it's going to surrender to the U.S., you know, that Japan says, well, hey, we want to be able to keep the monarchy or whatnot. And Truman realizes that, you know, he doesn't want to have to deal with this right now. And so what he very wisely does is he sends a message back to the Japanese and he says, you know what, we're not going to make a decision right now on the fate of the emperor. We're going to kick that can down the road and we're going to let Douglas MacArthur, who's going to be the Supreme Allied Commander during the occupation, we'll let him decide what to do with the emperor. And even with that realization, Hirohito insists on Japan surrendering. And it's a pretty brave move on his part because there's no guarantee at the time he surrenders that Douglas MacArthur isn't going to come in and say, you know what, Hirohito, you too are going to hang like all the other war criminals. But Hirohito recognizes that the war needs to end. But what ultimately happens is the Americans ultimately spare Hirohito because they're afraid that with 5 million troops, that Japan could end up falling into a big guerrilla war, and that Hirohito really is a powerful force in Japanese society, and that he could be used by the Americans to help pacify the former soldiers and also to help unite the public around the idea of surrender. So he's more valuable to the Americans alive than he is dead, and so he's ultimately spared.
1: You can make the argument that it was more important to win the peace than it was to win the war.
2: Exactly. And that's a big thing that people don't realize. I mean, the whole decision making on where these bombs were going to be dropped had everything to do in part with the post-war era. I mean, Leslie Groves, who's played by Matt Damon in the Oppenheimer film, was adamant that he wanted Kyoto to be where the first bomb was dropped. And it was Henry Stimson, who was the war secretary, that said, absolutely not. He said, Kyoto is so central to Japanese life that if we destroy it, the Japanese will hate us forever. We'll end up making them allies with the Russians after the war, which is not what we want. We need the Japanese to come back into the sphere of American influence after the war. So there was always, for decision makers, always sort of that view ahead of what is the post-war era going to look like and how can we bring Japan in as a peaceful nation and an ally.
1: Do Truman and Hirohito ever talk?
2: Truman, that's a good question, actually. Not during this time. I mean, back and forth during the messaging, and of course, and whatnot between Japan and whatnot, I guess you could say is sort of that. I would suspect in the time period afterwards that they may have. But, you know, I didn't dig that deep into it after August of 1945. Yeah.
1: Yeah. But ultimately, James Scott, the author of the book Empire of Ashes, Eleanor Roosevelt ends up writing the Constitution for Japan.
2: Yes. Well, the Constitution of Japan is ultimately modeled very much after the one here in the United States. And so, there's a lot of similarities there.
1: Yeah. James Scott, the book is Empire of Ashes. You did a lot of research in Japan. How much were you shifting through documents and old military files and all that stuff to bring this to life?
2: Oh, no, absolutely. You know, and I've been lucky over the years. I've had some great research assistants to help me out with that. You know, doing interviews, getting personal accounts from survivors, letters, photographs, things of that nature to be able to really, as well as, you know, destruction reports and things like that, medical reports as well. So, it's important. You know, we've gone, you know, after this much time has passed, you know, it's very important that we and readers expect that we tell the full side of the story. And that's, you know, the American side as well as the Japanese side.
1: James Scott, the book is Empire of Ashes, Truman, Hirohito, and the Descent into Total War. It retells the story, looks at it again with much more intimate detail and very well written. Hollywood come calling, Netflix come calling for a streaming series, documentary to follow.
2: Man, we need that to happen. Do you know anybody I can call to make that happen?
1: New York Times bestselling author James Scott, his new work, it's out next week. Pre-order available where all books are sold. Empire of Ashes. James Scott, thank you for a wonderful hour. Be careful on the book tour, and we'll talk to you down the road.
2: Awesome, McGraw. Thank you so much for having me on. Take care.
1: You got it. America at Night, back in a moment.
0: America at Night with McGraw-Milhaven, where the nation comes to talk.
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1: All right. All eyes are on Michigan and the Democratic primary. Abdul El-Sayed has got 49.6%.

0: Reid is about 18,000 votes ahead of Haley Stevens with 38% of the vote in. It is still too early to call. Looking at the map of Michigan, it seems like Abdul El Said has been receiving quite a bit of support from the Grand Rapids area, quite a bit of support from the Ann Arbor area, and Stevens has gotten most of her support from the Detroit area. If you go to the Upper Peninsula, it seems like El Said is dominating in some spots up there. But it's an interesting look at a map of Michigan, which is a very purple state, going for the more progressive candidate, the Democratic Socialist. I don't know what you'd call him, depending on what the label you want to put on him. But Abdul El Said, who has gotten the backing of Bernie Sanders, and Bernie Sanders is quite convincing when he says that Michigan, once they hear Abdul El Said, will gravitate towards him. We'll have to wait and see how that works out in the general election. But as of right now, Haley Stevens with about 38% of the vote in, about 17, 18,000 votes shy of where he is. So that's that. All right, that's going to do it for us for this hour. If you missed any portion of the show and you certainly want to re-listen to it or missed it or want to hear it again or send it to somebody, it's all on a podcast. And you can download and listen to it. All you have to do is search for America at Night, download it to your phone, and get each and every episode to your phone every single day. It's as simple as that. Stay right there. We've got plenty of voicemails, plenty of text messages, and plenty of regular phone calls, 1-844-262-4729. People are starting to line up right now. We love it. We love first-time callers. We love a great conversation, and that's what we do each and every night. We save a part of the show, the third hour, for open phones, open texts, open voicemails, all of that. If you live in a town where they don't carry the third hour, shame on them. But that's why we set up the text and the voicemails. You can call and leave a voicemail, and we'll get to it. 1-844-2-McGraw or 1-844-262-4729. Stay right there. Our executive director is Alex Hinton. Our engineer tonight behind the stick is Richard Good. I'm McGraw Milhaven, and this is America at Night on Westwood One.
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0: Cori Bush loses her race to incumbent Congressman Wesley Bell, whom she criticized for being absent and denounced campaign spending by the pro-Israel AIPAC lobby.
1: This ain't over, y'all. This ain't over. And when I said last time, AIPAC, I'm coming to tear your kingdom down, let's be clear, that kingdom is falling down and I ain't done.
0: The AIPAC-funded candidate for Michigan Senate in a tight fight tonight with progressive Dr. Abdul Al-Sayed. Republicans hoping to flip a Democratic governor's seat in Kansas choose Ty Masterson, who thanked President Trump for his endorsement.
2: He loves this country. He loves this country. When I got to first meet him in the Oval last year, it was just like, hey, do you want to see the Declaration of Independence? Yes, I do. I want to see that. Because he just was so excited to show us.
0: Todd Blanche's nomination to be Attorney General just got tougher. Susan Collins saying she can't vote for him. The main Republican saying he's eroding the independence of the Justice Department, giving the president, his sons, and the Trump business immunity from IRS audits. Her no vote means Blanche can afford to lose only one other Republican and be confirmed. Intruder at Trump National, L.A. Sheriff's arresting a man they say was armed and might have been casing the place ahead of Trump's fundraiser. An arson suspect is in custody for a Spokane wildfire. Paul Child is the one who turned him in.
3: Saw where the smoke was at, and I said, that OSOB started a fire because it was in the exact same spot that he was standing.
0: More than two-thirds of the West is now in drought. And Virginia is reporting the first locally acquired case of dengue. In Virginia, somebody who didn't travel internationally, but was in contact with someone who did and who got infected. You're listening to ABC News.
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5: From the WTMJ Breaking News Center, I'm Jen Gregg. A woman is charged with stealing a Pleasant Prairie ambulance naked.
6: You got food in there?
7: Audio courtesy of Broadcastify after the woman took control of the vehicle's dispatch radio. 36-year-old Emily Fair was found in the ambulance shortly after 1:30 in the morning on Tuesday, quote, completely unclothed. She then told officers that she was a firefighter who was allowed to be driving the vehicle. Police retrieved her clothing from the back of the truck before taking her into custody. Her bond was set at just $200. Her attorney has ordered a competency hearing. Elizabeth Linton in WTMJ News.
5: The investigation continues into how a Madison police shooting ended in the death of 38-year-old Corey Ruiz. Madison's independent police monitor, Mika Glass, says the city's leaders, including the mayor, district attorney, and city attorney, missed a deadline to release police records into the incident. She filed a subpoena for the records just days after Ruiz was shot and killed after allegedly pulling a knife during a confrontation with police last month. The Office of the Independent Police Monitor reviews Madison Police's internal investigations. The four officers involved remain on administrative leave. A Rock County correctional officer is charged with sexual assault after engaging in a romantic relationship with an inmate. 28-year-old Jacob Struley was arrested Tuesday for allegedly engaging with an inmate who was on electric monitoring. He has been charged with second-degree sexual assault and is due back in court Thursday. He is no longer employed with the sheriff's office. And Milwaukee County is searching for a developer to revamp the current Milwaukee Public Museum site as work continues on the new downtown facility. The county's request for proposals gives developers until mid-October to submit plans for the nearly 4-acre site on Wells Street, with options ranging from demolishing the existing building to preserving portions of the complex. County leaders say they're looking for projects that bring new housing, commercial space, and investment to the area. The current museum is set to close in January. The new Nature and Culture Museum of Wisconsin is expected to open next spring. In sports, the Brewers beat the Pirates 4-2 last night. The series continues at American Family Field tonight. Tune in for game day coverage starting at 6:05 p.m. here on WTMJ. Your WTMJ 5-day forecast. Tonight, rain moves in overnight, a low of 68. Wednesday, rounds of rain, mostly in the morning, 1 to 3 inches expected. Thursday, gradual clearing of clouds, a high of 78. Friday, mostly sunny, muggy, a high of 81. And Saturday, hot and humid with a slight chance of pop-up thunderstorms, a high of 85. I'm Jen Gregg, WTMJ News.
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11: All right. It's what night is tonight? Tuesday night here on America at Night. Phone numbers are as follows. 1-844-2-McGraw. 1-844-262-4729. We got a bunch of voicemails that are waiting in the wings. We got a bunch of text messages. Tim in Washington chimes in on the text line. This Rob guy is a good guest. Yeah, he was interesting earlier in the night. Somebody else checks in. Corey Bush from Missouri. She gone. Yeah, she got crushed in her primary bid to win back the Democratic nomination for the one Democratic seat in Missouri. That's going to stay in the hands of Wesley Bell. General election shouldn't be a problem there. Let's see here. Great show. Jim in Richmond, Kentucky checks in. Great show. Glad I got in on the ground floor. Happy to hear it, Jim. Illinois checks in. Go to geoengineeringwatch.org for climate change. Wow info. Let's see here. Have you ever heard, if you ever had a dream? Oh, speaking of this, listen, on a programming note before we go back to the, before we go to the phones. Programming note, tomorrow, somebody, Northfield mentioned they wanted a sleep expert on. We got a sleep expert on for tomorrow night, first hour. So come back for that. That should be really kind of interesting. Let's go to the phones here. Bill in New Hampshire has been holding on. Bill, you're a first-time caller. Welcome to America at Night. Thanks for joining us.
12: My honor. I think you're doing a great job. Listening to Rod last hour, and all, this brings back to mind what I've noticed in the United States for decades, stepping back and thinking about attitudes of liberals and progressives, some with the sort of what I call it a toxic idealism, where they feel they're idealistic or they are idealistic. But they're not considering, they're not too empathic, not considering, or, you know, it's for personal gratification, not considering the real world effects. And as Rod mentioned, you know, a lot of people who are isolated somewhat in Europe and everywhere, academics, you know, you name it.
11: Here's the situation, though, and I think... I think everyone has to come to grips with this, is that we have to come up with new immigration laws. And living in the world with immigration laws that were written for post-World War II makes zero sense. We need to figure out who should come in, who shouldn't come in, when they should come in, what jobs to protect, what industries to protect, what jobs Americans won't do. And we can't do that. We can't function in this society because of our immigration laws.
12: Serious study. And you know, last couple of years, I'm saying, what viable country? Now I'm actually, you answered it tonight, but what, you know, talking about the United States and letting everybody in, 20 million people, including 1,000 plus on the absolute terror watch list and all that, everything that went on. What viable country does not have criteria for entrance? And

0: you know, the liberals exploit it, as you said, Brian said. Okay, you know, people should say they're weaponizing and they're being bigots about calling people racist.
1: Well, look, there is certainly hyperbole on both sides. Everybody loves to use this as a political weapon, as a political football, and they'd love to bash the other side over the head with it. You're a racist. Sure. You're a communist. You're a Nazi. You're a this. They're all terrible. They're all good. Look, again, we need to sit in a room because nothing's going to change. And please God, I'm doing this show 10 years from now. I can guarantee you that there's not going to be one immigration law passed in the next 10 years. Because they would rather use it as a political football than actually solve the problem. And we clearly have a problem. There are some industries that need workers. There are other industries that need the American workers to be protected. And we got to have a hard and serious conversation about that. But you can't, when the minute somebody opens up their mouth, is called a racist or a xenophobe or anything along those lines. So I don't have the answer to it. Maybe people use
0: if possible, get down in the granularly in social media. It'll take time, but put you distill what you're saying. This is a real and very urgent thing. It demands.
1: Look at the Mark Wayne Mullen now. This guy who's running. The immigration thing for Kristi Noem, right? He comes out and says, hey, you know what? We got to figure out the immigration policies here. And all of a sudden, MAGA jumps on the guy. It's like the guy's just talking about the obvious things that there are some jobs in this country that Americans won't do. There are some jobs in this country that we should protect Americans so that they can do. So, I mean, again, Bill, thanks for the phone call. It's a serious conversation, just deserves serious and honest debate. But we don't have it in this country. We don't have serious debate in this country. We call people names. We vilify them. We don't respect the other point of view. We can't as a country function like this. And we know that because we're still dealing with, a country like the United States of America in the 21st century is oftentimes dealing with immigration laws that were written after World War II. I mean, can we all agree that the world's changed? We probably need to come up with a better way to figure out what is in the best interests of the United States and then figure out the immigration policy. So it's embarrassing, but that's sort of where we are. Let's go to Bill in San Francisco. Bill, you're on America at Night. Thanks.
2: Hey, how's it going?
1: Good. How are you, Bill? Hey, love to hear it.
2: Good. Very interested in the Rod's World War II book and stuff like that, and it brought back a lot of memories of my grandfather, who was a nose gunner in World War II in a B-25 Mitchell, his bombardment group. Actually flew cover for the Adola Gay as it flew in to drop the first bomb. And they had told them, you know, they turned off to a certain point so they wouldn't be any danger. And they gave them like these little welding goggles to wear. And they told them, don't look at the flash when it goes off. And then, you know, they flew back and stuff like that. He was a Purple Heart recipient with some Japanese hardware he took from some flak. And he lived with that for the rest of his life.
1: This was your grandfather?
2: Yeah, my grandfather, yeah.
1: Wow, what a story.
2: Yeah. And then, he was always, old school, so he would never buy nothing Japanese, made overseas. He was a Teamster, and he was always buy American, you know. It's always he instilled in me, you know, buy American, you know.
1: Yeah. Yeah, yeah, yeah. No, old school. When did he pass away?
2: About 91.
1: Okay. All right. So you got a chance to know him pretty well then.
2: Yeah. Yeah. I was about 20 when he passed and heard all kinds of stories, and he brought all kinds of trinkets home from,

0: Marines. He would trade, force trade stuff on the bases. He was based in Okinawa and Iwo Jima. And he said he had to watch out for the snipers, and they couldn't, you know, salute the higher seniority ranking officers and stuff like that because they might get sniped.
1: Yeah. All good stuff. Hey, Bill in San Francisco, yeah. We thank you for calling in. Great story about your grandfather. Glad we could bring back some memories for you. And thanks for checking in. Call back anytime.
0: Thank you.
1: You got it. America at Night, just getting started. 1-844-2-McGraw, 1-844-262-4729. America at Night, back in a moment.
2: Give McGraw a piece of your mind. Call now, 844-262-4729.

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1: All right, let's go back to phones here. I believe up next is, let's go to Wyoming and check in with our third Bill, Triple Bills tonight. Bill, you're on America at Night. Thanks for joining us.
2: Hi, McGraw.
1: Hi, Bill.
2: I back in the early 80s, I lived in the middle of Texas, and one of my very best friends there was the manager of the water plant.
1: Okay.
2: When I got there, the water plant was a very, very, very simple place because they only supplied water for that town and one other town. But the water district decided they wanted to go big time, so they wanted to build a bigger water plant. Plus, they needed to bring it up to state of the art because it was very primitive. They did everything with test tubes and test strips and all that stuff. He had all state trained. He had a handful of people that worked under him who were basically nothing more than basic industrial process chemical engineers. But what they did was to test the level of chlorine in the water in several stages and adjust it as accordingly as needed manually by opening and closing valves.
1: Okay.
2: Okay. Well, when they opened the brand new plant right next to the old one, they brought in a company that installed a brand new electronic process control computer.
1: Okay.
2: That would monitor continuously all of the chemicals.
1: Bill, get to your Bill, get to your point here. I can't hear about the history of small-time Texas water plants. I only have an hour. What's your point? Get to your point.
2: Go ahead and do whatever you need to do, and I'll talk to you later on then. Bye.
1: Okay. I wanted to... Never mind. Anyway, I wanted to get to his point. I just wanted him to speed up a little bit. I didn't need to hear the history of the water treatment plant. I just wanted him to get to his point. Donald, east of the Rockies, you're on America at Night.
3: Okay, now that was really kind of funny. I thought what you just did with that guy.
1: I wasn't trying to be mean. I was trying to speed him up a little bit.
3: Yeah, fair enough. Hey, real quick, though, that was super cool that you had the interview or the caller that his grandfather flew one of the planes that was part of the invasion of Japan. Was that correct?
1: Yeah. Yeah, no, apparently his grandfather was one of the support planes for the Enola Gay, which brought the bomb over to Japan. Yeah.
3: Okay, well, real quick, though, so you talked to him, and that was his grandfather. That's really super cool. That's a direct type of connection, that type of stuff. That was in the 1940s, which we might call the greatest generation, correct? The gentleman that
1: sure.
3: The plan? Yeah.
1: Yes. Yeah, that's what Tom Brokaw called him, yes.
3: Fair enough. They had a symbol for that, and for that era, I guess you might say, and her name was Rosie the Riveter. Do you know what I'm talking about?
1: Rosie the Riveter was a sort of marketing campaign to get women into the factories while the men were overseas fighting the war.
3: And they did. And they did that in big numbers. And that
1: yes.
3: image is of a woman with a bandana and her flexing her muscle. It's a super
1: yes.
3: cool image.

0: image. But that was that era. Now, what do we have? We got Rosie O'Donnell. We have Roseanne Barr. And it's so embarrassing for the United States of America. That was
1: why do you say Roseanne Barr and Rosie O'Donnell are the two images of America today? I mean, America.
0: Well, no, I'm
1: is,
0: just kind of, I'm, why, the Rosie, it, Rosie, why Rose, isn't it? I'm just trying to pull the irony of the names of these people. So Rosie the Riveter was an icon of America. Rosie O'Donnell, Roseanne Barr are left liberal leaning people that can't even. They moved out of the country because of the president of the United States. Correct. And lastly, or let me say, you said you were embarrassed. First of all, you said.
1: What did I say I was embarrassed about?
0: Well, first of all, you're embarrassed about immigration laws. That's exactly what you said. And really,
1: I believe what I said was I'm embarrassed. I don't know if I said that, but if I did, I meant that I was embarrassed that we can't sit down and write immigration laws for the 21st century, and we shouldn't be living under the laws we wrote after World War II.
0: Well, here's the deal. That's kind of ridiculous because these laws are very, very simple. You register, you put your name down, you come in legally.
1: No, immigration laws are not simple. Immigration laws are ridiculous.
0: We've been invaded
1: No, they're not. They are extremely complex. Immigration law is extremely complex. There's thousands and thousands of pages, and nobody really knows what a 1B, one visa is, or a working visa, or a green card, or how do you get it. And look.
0: That's not true, McGraw.
1: The point is, Donald, the point is that we are living with laws that were written after World War II.
0: Which we is need just to come fine up with... if we just follow those laws. The problem is they're not following the laws.
1: Okay.
0: Sir?
1: Okay, Donald. Donald, you are certainly allowed to have that opinion. You don't want to change any of the immigration laws. You want to keep them exactly the way they were written for the 1940s and those policies. Anything else you would like to talk about?
0: So I did not say that. I said they're very as simple as that, though. It doesn't need to be rocket science. These people need to get in line. Very, very simple. Not invade the country like Biden and bombing Bush allowed in America.
1: Okay.
0: And did you see that?
1: Well, real certainly quick, understand.
0: Before,
1: No. What? What else do you want?
0: Did you see the images of the invasion of the country over in Europe by supposed immigrants? Did you see that
1: Spain?
0: In the news?
1: Are you talking about the Morocco thing?
0: Sure. Wherever it was, that's exactly what's happening here in America.
1: No, it's not. Donald, thank you very much. Thank you very much, Donald. I appreciate it. Okay, I think you missed the whole hour where we were talking about all of this. You want to keep the same laws as they were written for European immigration in 1945. I would prefer we update our immigration laws to better represent the needs and the security issues of the 21st century. But that's just me. We can agree to disagree. That's the nice thing about this show. America at Night, back in a moment.
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3: Eyes on the Michigan primary, that Democratic primary. Abdul El-Sayed still holding on with 52% of the vote. He's, let's see here, math again is not my strong suit, 24,000 votes ahead, 49.6% to 46.7%. So 24,000 votes ahead of Haley Stevens. He's holding on with 52% of the vote. Well, haven't called it, too close to call, but we'll all wait and see how it turns out. Let's go back to the phones. We've got Gary in Fairfax, California. Gary, you are on America at Night. Hello.
4: Hey, how's it going?
3: Hey, Gary, how you doing?
4: Hey, McGraw. Hey.
3: Hello.
4: There's actually two of us. We're brothers. We love your
3: right.
4: show.
3: Yeah. All right, well, who's Gary and who's the other one here?
4: This is Gary.
5: I'm Gary.
4: I'm Max.
3: Hi, Gary and Max. What do you got going on tonight? What do you want to talk about?
4: We're,

0: were just watching Nat Geo. You ever watch Nat Geo?
1: I love Nat Geo, sure.
0: You're watching one about hyenas.
1: Hyenas?
2: You know that hyenas take multiple mates over their lifetime?
1: I did not know that. Interesting.
0: Can you imagine if humans had that kind of capability?
2: I mean, you can't even hold down one mate over your lifetime.
0: Yeah.
1: Anything else?
0: We were talking about that last guy was talking about immigration. He seemed like a kind of
2: a real kooky guy.
0: Yeah.
2: He was talking about Rosie O'Donnell and
0: Roseanne Barr.
1: Yeah.
0: I like that connection he made between those two characters. Two comedians.
1: I want to know why he didn't bring up Rosie Perez, though.
0: That's a good point. Maybe he doesn't know her.
1: I mean, I would think Rosie Perez is more the face of America than Rosie O'Donnell or Roseanne Barr.
0: That's
2: true. Why would he was bringing up Rosie the Riveter and bringing up the names. Roseanne isn't the same as Rosie, so why would you bring those together?
0: Have you ever seen that video of Roseanne Barr singing the national anthem?
1: Yes, I have seen that. And Roseanne Barr is a Republican.
0: It's true.
2: Yeah.
0: I watched a crazy stand-up special of her. She was like just talking about QAnon the whole time.
1: Yeah, I think she's a Republican. So anyway, all right, Gary and Matt, anything else we got going on?
0: I mean, you know, we're just
2: hanging out,
1: Hey guys,
2: walking the talk.
1: Hey guys, thanks for checking in. As always, call back anytime. Gary and Matt. Gary and Matt.
2: 3, 2, 1. Thank you, McGraw.
1: Don't forget to tip your waitresses, Gary and Matt, in Fairfax, California. How about that? Never got a 2-for-1 call. How about that? 2-for-1. All right, good stuff. John in Connecticut, you're a first-timer. Welcome to America at Night.
3: Yes, yeah, sir. Yeah, I love your show. I'm a talker. I love talk radio, especially nights.
1: Well, thank you very much.
3: Spent 38 years. Driving a tow truck from 3 in the afternoon to 4 in the morning, 7 nights a week, Carpet Police, State Police, AAA.
1: Oh, my goodness.
3: Anyhow, quick opinion for federal elections, for a more secure election, what if everybody was able to submit their ballot with their federal tax return? Whether you get money or you owe money, but that would be, I would think, pretty secure.
1: So you would fill out your W-2 and then you'd fill out your ballot?
3: When you file your taxes, along with your tax return, you will have your federal ballot. And, yeah, I think that would be pretty easy to do and it would be rather secure.
1: Would you move the elections to April 15th then?
3: I'd move to April 15th to, like, September.
1: Yeah. I guess people who are against mail-in ballots would have a problem because you mail in your taxes or you do them electronically. People don't want that.
3: Yeah. And another part of your show that I really enjoy is your all the interviews with the authors.
1: Yeah.
3: I'm not much of a reader, but I helped this woman learn English reading a book. And one book that I read you might find interesting, it's called Dark Tide. It was written by a Boston historian. About January 15th, 1919, the Great Molasses, the Boston Molasses Flood. Did you ever hear of that?
1: No. Tell me about it.
3: Bro, it was in the north end of Boston. They didn't have much clout. It was all Italians and the Irish. And every night they had this big storage tank that held millions of gallons of molasses that would come in on their boats from West Indies and whatnot. Every night. Rivets will be popping. The tank is leaking. The officials, what they would do, they would just paint the tank brown, and then they have to scatter the kids away because at nighttime they'd come on and blow up the tank. They with the stick eating all the molasses. Anyhow, that the it gave way one night, January 15th, and it wiped out about every home in the north end of Boston. Engine Company 16 took the fire station right off the foundation, sent all kinds of stuff into the bay. The one thing that stuck out in my mind was this guy went to take his nap in the afternoon, wake up at 12:30. He lived on the second floor on Commercial Street. And when all this molasses, it was like a 15-foot-high, 40 miles an hour. Anyway, it took him right out his second-floor window. Still in his bed, he wakes up. He's floating down Commercial Street in molasses. I mean, it's unbelievable. It's called Dark Tide.
1: All right, hold on. When you say molasses, you mean actually like the syrup molasses?
3: Yeah, molasses. And if, like, people were just like, you were walking down the street, boom, molasses filled up your nose, ears. It was just crazy. Dark Tide. Stephen Poilu, I think his name is. He's a Boston historian, wrote the book.
1: That is so.
3: It came out several years ago. Yeah, I've read it twice.
1: So it was a, what'd you say? It was a tidal wave of molasses on the Boston waterfront, and people died as a result of this molasses flood, if you will, in some type of tank.
3: Correct. Like 21 people died, I want to say. It took every home in the North End, put it out into the harbor, took the fire station off, its foundation. It was just the craziest thing, and everyone's pointing fingers. The tank was owned by some distillery because they used molasses for bacon. They used molasses for ammunition. They used molasses for alcohol.
1: Yeah.
3: And I forget. Yeah. How many millions of gallons?
1: What a story. I got molasses in my pantry for all the barbecue sauce I make from time to time.
3: It's not a tidal wave.
1: It's a jar of molasses. That's an unbelievable story. Dark Tide. I will check it out. I'll see if we can reach out and talk to the guy. What a crazy story that is.
3: Oh yeah, he's really very accessible. Easy to get a hold of, Stephen. Yeah.
1: Yeah. All right. Good. Hey, John. Thanks for calling in. You're always welcome here. Thanks, my friend.
3: Thank you.
1: You got it. All right. Let's get to a couple of voicemails here. We've got John. John, on the voicemails. John, what do you got?
4: Yeah, if you guys are talking about aliens or Martians and beings, you got to remember, biblically speaking, Satan is the prince of the power of the air. And I think these are all unclean spirits, manifestations of demons.
1: Okay. Good to know. Can we try Ronald? Ronald, what do you got for us tonight?
5: I think we need a new internet. The internet in this country is no good. We have to get rid of the wires and come up with a new plan for the 21st century. This is disgusting. We need a new internet.
1: Either that guy called last night with the same voicemail or he replayed the voicemail from the night before. I don't know what to tell you. Never mind. I can't win for losing. Let's try Dave in Dallas. Dave, you're on America at Night.
6: I was just listening to a rerun of one of your shows, and the lady that called in about climate change. I have one simple example. If you set your car and start it in the garage, and you have the doors closed, what's going to happen to you? You're going to get carbon monoxide poisoning. Put two cars into a garage. Say it's a two-car garage. It's going to happen just as fast. We put more emissions into the world and into the atmosphere that the ozone holds that in. And after so long, you're going to be filled with a bunch of poisonous gases that are damaging our Earth.
1: Okay, Dave, thanks. Let's try Josh. Josh is on American Night. Josh, what do you got?
7: Have we really done sufficient destruction of Iran? Have we reduced their cities to, say, what we had to do to Dresden in 1945 to bring that war to a close?
1: Josh, it's actually a great point. No, it doesn't seem like we have the will or maybe even now the capability with the number of bombs. Right now there's stories, a couple of stories out today that we're running, again, dangerously low on some of the missiles and some of the arsenal we need.

0: So whether it's we don't have the capability or we don't have the will, but you're right. We don't want to take that step. We have done a lot, but we haven't done as much as needs to be done to open up the Strait of Hormuz. Josh, it is a stark and brutal assessment, but one that is accurate. Sad reality, right? I mean, thousands and thousands of more people might die. Tragic, but you're right. There doesn't seem to be the will go the last mile, if you will. Let's try Eduardo in Tampa. Eduardo, you're on America at Night. Thanks for checking in.
1: Yeah, good evening. Got a comment about, I'm going to bring up Telerico as an example. One of the news I watch, I'm Mexican-American, is some of the news I watch is Telemundo Univision. And both parties are missing that particular contingency. Due to the ICE raids, you know, you see examples like a Marine father who has no criminal background or a lady waiting in an immigration office being shoved to the ground. So we're not getting like the Gorman killers. I mean, that's fine. But some of these other ones who have no criminal record, I totally support a guest worker program with Americans getting jobs first. But you have an incompetent Congress and the president who should be working with Congress to get this guest worker program, you know, in this 2026 year. I think it's something that would be beneficial to both sides. I don't understand why they can't do that.
0: Well, they can't do it because you can't bring up a conversation about immigration without being bashed over the head, right? Every time I bring up a conversation about immigration or even perceived to bring up a conversation, I get bashed 19 different ways. I get named, I get called every name in the book, a liberal, sure, a racist, a xenophobe.
1: Yeah, just like that caller you had, yeah.
0: Right, you know, you're like Biden, right? Oh, you want to bring right in all the you know, all of the criminals. No, I don't. No, right. Nobody wants to bring in the criminals.
1: No, but, of course not.
0: But,
1: right.
0: But there needs to be an acknowledgement that this country needs workers. In some ways, businesses need workers, and there are
1: right,
0: just
1: yeah,
0: not enough people to do the jobs, whether it's farming, whether it's healthcare, whether it's industrial, whether it's roofing. Look, I don't mean to be rude or insensitive in any way, shape, or form, but there aren't a lot of white people fixing roofs in America, okay?
1: That's no kidding, yeah.
0: That's just a sad reality of the fact, okay? I don't mean to be racist. I don't mean to be discriminatory, but that's a reality. There aren't a whole lot of kids.
1: There's plenty of them calling radio stations. I noticed that.
0: they're not a lot of white kids are putting down their phone and their Nintendo and their Game Boy or whatever else they're using to go get up on a roof in August and fix it for you,
1: right,
0: okay? So
1: yeah,
0: we need to have a serious conversation without without destroying each other as Americans.
1: Yeah.
0: And we don't want to do that. We don't want to have an honest conversation about what this country needs for workers for the 21st century. And quite frankly, we don't want to have a conversation that says, what jobs do we want to protect for the 21st century? What college placements do we want to protect for the 21st century for Americans, right? I mean, that's a bigger question. How many foreigners come over and take spots that should be held for Americans, right?
1: Right.
0: I mean, we don't have that conversation. We have basketball players and football players and soccer players come from all around the world to play at American universities. Okay, fine. Shouldn't those spots be held for Americans? No one's complaining about that, but heaven forbid a low-skilled roofer comes into the country to work. Oh, my goodness, the place melts down. So,
1: yeah,
0: you know, it's a strange world we live in where we can't even have a conversation about how best to create the workforce we need for the 21st century. It's a sad reality. Hey, I got to go, Eduardo. Thanks for the phone call. Appreciate it, as always. America at Night, back in a moment.
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1: Well, then you would not have immigration lawyers. You didn't say, I'm embarrassed. You said, it's embarrassing. The guy that called about the car in the garage fails to understand that trees filter carbon dioxide. They made the same mistake with the desalinization of the ocean and the stream that flows through the Atlantic. There's too many variables for the scientists to get them all. And then when we lost the ability to have a conversation, we still had it there, even during Obama. They may not have liked him, but the moment that Trump got into office, then all of a sudden, Trump's first term, people started having Trump derangement syndrome, and then all of a sudden, after that, all conversations ceased.
2: Danny,
1: what do you say?
2: Danny, I would love to respond, but I got to go. I'm out of time. Danny, thanks for checking in. Call back anytime. We are officially done. Everything gets turned into a podcast each and every night. If you missed any of it, just go to where podcasts are found. And you can certainly download and listen, re-listen, send it to a friend, have a conversation about it. And don't forget, the text line is always available, 1-844-2-McGraw. The voicemails are always available, 1-844-262-4729. I will say this, Danny and Rolla, man, that guy listens. He listens and he takes notes, man. Talk about a fact check at the end of the show. That was good stuff. All right, we are done for the night. Thanks for listening. Thanks for calling. The texts, your time, your attention is truly a labor of love to do this show. Our executive director is Alex Hinton, who puts the show together. Behind the stick is Richard Good. I'm McGraw Millhaven. We'll see you tomorrow night. This is America at Night on Westwood One.
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1: From ABC News, I'm Wayne Cabot. Primary night proving to be a real test for progressive insurgents who campaigned against the Iran war and American military funding for Israel. In a blistering attack after her loss, Missouri progressive Cori Bush slammed her AIPAC-funded incumbent, Wesley Bill.
2: These

0: Israel also factoring into the Michigan Senate race, where progressive Democrat Dr. Abdul El-Sayed is taking on AIPAC-funded establishment candidate Haley Stevens. Before the polls closed in Michigan, election officials warned it would be a long night, with hundreds of thousands of absentee votes to be counted. The Ohio congressman facing an ethics investigation over domestic abuse allegations, Max Miller, says he's innocent and will not quit his campaign even after getting a phone call from President Trump.
1: I reminded him of the same resilience that he had when people told him that he was going to struggle in 2016, and he became the 45th president of the United States.
0: He was on CNN. L.A. sheriffs say an armed suspect was arrested at the Trump National Golf Course while taking pictures Sunday, 2 days before President Trump came for a fundraiser. Her parents' home in Spokane is a pile of ashes, and Chelsea Riley is sickened to hear the wildfire was set.
2: It changes things. It kind of, you know, you could make sense of it when it was an act of God somehow, but now that it's arson, someone did this to our family, and it's hard to wrap our brains around.
0: The parasitic stomach bug that has killed two people in Michigan is now in 47 states, infecting more than 10,000 people, with 12,000 cases still suspected. 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
8: From the WTMJ Breaking News Center, I'm Jen Gregg. A woman is charged with stealing a Pleasant Prairie ambulance naked.
9: You got food in there?
10: Audio courtesy of Broadcastify after the woman took control of the vehicle's dispatch radio. 36-year-old Emily Fair was found in the ambulance shortly after 1:30 in the morning on Tuesday, quote, completely unclothed. She then told officers that she was a firefighter who was allowed to be driving the vehicle. Police retrieved her clothing from the back of the truck before taking her into custody. Her bond was set at just $200. Her attorney has ordered a competency hearing. Elizabeth Linton in WTMJ News.
8: The investigation continues into how a Madison police shooting ended in the death of 38-year-old Corey Ruiz. Madison's independent police monitor, Mika Glass, says the city's leaders, including the mayor, district attorney, and city attorney, missed a deadline to release police records into the incident. She filed a subpoena for the records just days after Ruiz was shot and killed after allegedly pulling a knife during a confrontation with police last month. The Office of the Independent Police Monitor reviews Madison Police's internal investigations. The four officers involved remain on administrative leave. A Rock County correctional officer is charged with sexual assault after engaging in a romantic relationship with an inmate. 28-year-old Jacob Struley was arrested Tuesday for allegedly engaging with an inmate who was on electric monitoring. He has been charged with second-degree sexual assault and is due back in court Thursday. He is no longer employed with the sheriff's office. And Milwaukee County is searching for a developer to revamp the current Milwaukee Public Museum site as work continues on the new downtown facility. The county's request for proposals gives developers until mid-October to submit plans for the nearly 4-acre site on Wells Street, with options ranging from demolishing the existing building to preserving portions of the complex. County leaders say they're looking for projects that bring new housing, commercial space, and investment to the area. The current museum is set to close in January. The new Nature and Culture Museum of Wisconsin is expected to open next spring. In sports, the Brewers beat the Pirates 4-2 last night. The series continues at American Family Field tonight. Tune in for game day coverage starting at 6:05 p.m. here on WTMJ. Your WTMJ 5-day forecast. Tonight, rain moves in overnight, a low of 68. Wednesday, rounds of rain, mostly in the morning, 1 to 3 inches expected. Thursday, gradual clearing of clouds, a high of 78. Friday, mostly sunny, muggy, a high of 81. And Saturday, hot and humid with a slight chance of pop-up thunderstorms, a high of 85. I'm Jen Gregg, WTMJ News.
11: And we continue with Our American Stories. Up next, we continue with our recurring series about the curious origins of everyday sayings. Here to join us again is Andrew Thompson, as he continues to share another slice from his ultimate guide to understanding the stories, the mysteries of the English language. Take it away, Andrew.
12: To take the cake means to achieve something or to do something outrageous. And it began with the days of slavery in America in the 19th century. At parties held by wealthy white landowners, it was a tradition for married slaves to walk in a procession around a cake in a form of competition. The slaves would be judged, and the couple who were considered the most grateful would get to take the cake as a prize. That's also the origin of the expression cakewalk and piece of cake, both of which mean something easily accomplished, as while these tasks were demeaning, the competition required little effort. To be taken aback means to be startled or surprised by a sudden change, and it relates to sailing. Aback means facing towards the rear, and the sails of ships are said to be aback when the wind flattens them against the supporting mast. A sudden wind change can slow a ship down, and in some cases drive it backwards. So if such a wind change took place, causing a sailing ship to turn unexpectedly in the wind, the ship would be said to have been taken aback. To be taken with a pinch of salt means to take something with a healthy dose of suspicion or caution. That's also normally said with taken as a grain of salt. And it began in ancient Rome with the philosopher Pliny the Elder. He wrote in his book Naturalis Historia in AD 77, a story that the king had built up his immunity to poison by regularly ingesting small doses of a certain recipe, which was various ingredients that tasted disgusting, but he added that you should add a grain of salt to make the mixture more palatable and easier to swallow. It's not then known when the expression changed to mean what it does today. Talking turkey means to speak frankly and plainly, and it began in colonial times when the European settlers encountered the Native American Indians. Wild turkeys lived among the Indians and were soon considered a high delicacy and were often put up for barter. The bargaining for turkeys that took place on a daily basis became known as talking turkey, and it then became known to mean any serious discussion. To be tarred with the same brush means to have the same faults or bad qualities, and it's often used in a derogatory sense when saying tarred with the same brush. It began with early sheep farming. It was common for a number of sheep within a flock to develop sores from time to time, and they were usually treated by coating them with tar, which was applied with a brush. The same brush was used on every sheep with an infection, but it was important never to use it on a healthy sheep, or that animal would get contaminated. This way, it was only the infected sheep that were tarred with the same brush. To say that's just the ticket means that something is exactly right or exactly what is needed. And it began in the early 20th century when tickets were distributed to the poor to provide them with essential items such as food and clothing. The tickets were specific to the goods being sought and would be exchanged with shopkeepers who were known to say, "That's just the ticket," when the person produced the correct one. To give someone the third degree means to give them an intensive questioning or interrogation. And it comes from the Freemasons, a centuries-old fraternal organisation in Britain. The Masonic Lodges, there were three degrees of membership. The first was known as Entered Apprentice, the second is Fellow Craft, and the third is Master Mason. As the third degree is far more challenging than the first two, the candidate is subjected to rigorous questioning and examinations before he receives the third degree of Master Mason. By the 19th century, the third degree had come to mean any kind of interrogation. If you say someone is three sheets to

0: wind, you mean they're very drunk. And it's a phrase that has nautical origins. Originally, three sheets in the wind, the phrase relates to the sails of tall ships. These sails are controlled by ropes known as sheets, which are fixed to the lower corners of the sails to hold them in place relative to the wind. If the sheets break or come loose, the sheets are said to be to the wind. If three sheets are loose, the sails will flap wildly about, so having three sheets to the wind will result in the boat becoming completely out of control, much like a stumbling drunk might be. To throw down the gauntlet means to challenge someone, and it derives from medieval times. A gauntlet was a glove that formed part of a knight's suit of armour, and it was usually covered with steel plates which aided in protection. If a dispute arose and a knight wanted to challenge someone to combat, he would throw down his metal gauntlet as a sign that he wanted a duel. Then if his opponent accepted the challenge, the opponent would pick up the gauntlet and the fight would begin. Taking up the gauntlet has since been used for accepting a challenge. To throw your hat into the ring means to take up a challenge or give a signal of an intention to join something, and it has its origins with boxing. In the early 1800s, prize fighters would tour the country and box at travelling fairs. They offered to take on all comers and gave local men a chance to win money if they could last the distance or beat them. Anyone who fancied their chances in a bout against these professionals would throw his hat into the ring. The hats were placed in a pile by the referee and then shown to the crowd, in turn, as an invitation for the owner to come up and fight. To tide you over means to supply someone with something they need for a short period, and it has its origins with the sea, and as the phrase suggests, the tide. In the absence of any wind to propel a ship via its sails, captains would use the tide to move the ship. The rising tide would also use to lift a ship over a threatening obstacle such as a reef or a sandbar. The expression was first used by the British Captain John Smith as early as 1627, and it was used figuratively by the early 1800s.
1: And a terrific job on the production, editing, and storytelling by our own Greg Hengler. And a special thanks to Andrew Thompson. The Curious Origins of Everyday Sayings, a terrific read. Go to Amazon and the usual suspects to pick it up. You won't put it down. And it's amazing, we were just commenting together, how many of these have nautical origins. And of course, love the third degree, being that final stage Mason, the grilling you get, or the final stage of almost anything in any elite institution is rough. Thus the third degree. And my goodness, three sheets to the wind now makes complete sense to me. The story of the curious origins of everyday sayings, the sayings we use all the time, here on Our American Stories. 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

0: And we're back with Our American Stories. Up next, a story from Tom Morton. Tom served in the U.S. Marines until 2014, and after boot camp was sent to Hawaii before shipping out to Afghanistan. It was there he would meet his mentor, his squad leader. Here's Tom to tell the rest of the story.
1: What was a lot different about my experience than most was my squad leader. He had been on 3 deployments to Iraq and actually extended to go on this deployment to Afghanistan with us. And he was one of those people that was just down to his bones. He was a warrior. Like, in past lives, that dude was a champion gladiator in Roman Colosseums. It was an incredible kind of innate type of thing. Like, not just like a Mike Tyson capability to knock anybody out because you've got that much fury in you. It was like somebody that just, you tell them the rules of chess once and then they take down Deep Blue. He was just naturally a tactician, could make up extensions to standing tactics that would actually replace standing tactics. And even won a Navy Marine Corps Achievement Medal in one of our training ops for the most creative and effective leadership that they'd seen on one of the ranges that every unit in the Marine Corps has to go through before they deploy. He was just a very different type of person, very different warrior. And his mindset was truly about being warriors. You know, like if you messed up or something, yeah, you might get punched in the face, but there wouldn't be any paperwork and there wouldn't be any grudges. You would dust yourself off, recognize that you just made a big mistake and you don't want to get punched like that again, and you move forward. And on top of that, Reitzman had been through, his first deployment was to Haditha in Iraq in 2006, and that was an extremely bloody battle. Just a lot of Marines were killed. And as a first deployment boot, within I think his first month or two in country, he was a squad leader because his team leader got killed. He assumed the team, like leadership of the team, because he just naturally knew what to do. He was just that type of natural leader. But because he had seen so much death at the hands of really just not being prepared, you know, like some units were not ready for the kind of house-to-house warfare that Haditha had to offer, because it was still fairly new. Like, we hadn't fought that way very many times, at least not in a very long time. So he had an extremely strong emphasis on our training as room clearing masters. So there was one of the other condemned barracks, that this one was actually like barracks rooms and stuff that we snuck away into. I don't remember exactly how, but we found our way in.

0: And we spent probably 2 straight weeks in there, just every day going back and, you know, using broomsticks as fake guns because we couldn't check them out of the armory for personal one-on-one training. And we spent every day clearing rooms. Like, other squad leaders might have been giving their guys classes and stuff and giving them some kind of information, but Reitzman was drilling, like, muscle memory that would save us into us just nonstop. He trained us to be the beast squad. Early on, he told us during PT one day, like, we may not be the smartest squad, but by God, we're going to be the strongest. And throughout training, we proved ourselves repeatedly that we were the strongest, but we were also one of the smartest too. And so when we got to Afghanistan, you know, we were there to do the dirtiest missions. That's what we were there for, and that's what we had trained to do, because, you know, just like my mentality of, like, why join the Marines if I'm not going to join to fight, Reitzman's mentality was, why go to war if we're not going to go be the best and fight the hardest? And all of us loved it. You know, it was our, he was our Captain Ahab that we were ready to follow into hell. So, in May of 2010, we deployed to Helmand, Afghanistan. It's in the southern area of Afghanistan, right near the Pakistani border. It's a very rural area, and it's very open and desert-like in some areas. It's a very interesting looking kind of geography. And I remember when we first got to one of the bigger bases and stepped off of the cargo plane, I just remember the shock of stepping out into the Afghan air. Like, it's so dry and dusty, but it was so hot. And then we went and got on this little bus thing in groups of like 8 or 10 or however many it could hold, you know, with our full packs in our laps and body armor on, weapons strapped across us and everything. And I was sitting in this tiny little seat, squashed in next to another Marine, and the driver cuts on the bus and there's no AC, so we're just cooking. And the song that comes on is I Love College by Asher Roth. You know, if anybody hasn't heard it, the whole song is about, like, partying and just having fun and screwing around in college. And I just remember sitting there thinking, like, it is May of 2010. Had I stayed in school and, like, followed a 4-year program, I would be graduating sometime this month. But instead, this is where I'm at, listening to Asher Roth in Afghanistan. Anyway, so, you know, we spent a week or two at the bigger base until they had flights and stuff lined up for us to be able to get to our area of operations. When we finally got there, you know, we landed a bigger base near the one that we were going to live on, and we had to patrol to our base. And I remember walking down the street, just looking around, and, like, all the buildings are made out of mud, and just thinking, like, it looked like biblical times, but with tractors, Toyota Corollas, and cell phones added in. And it was just so mind-blowing to look around, and, you know, I'm sure it was pretty easy to tell that I was new because I'm walking around with my mouth open staring at everything, but, you know, also my uniform is nice and clean and stuff. And I remember walking down the road, and this little Afghan kid walks up to me and is like, "Hey, you new Marine?" I'm like, "What? No." He's like, "Nah, you new." And I was just like, how do you know that I'm new? And he, like, grabs my sleeve and rubs it between his fingers and kind of then points at the guy next to me, and he's filthy. And he's like, "Nice, clean." And I was like, "All right, so where'd you learn English?" And he just immediately pretends that he's holding a radio and says, "COG, COG, this post 3, I need an MRE. Obviously just copying what he had heard Marines saying on post over and over, and these kids would just sit at the base of our guys' posts and listen to them talk to each other and over the radio and pick up English from context, which is an incredible feat if you think about it, especially for a little 7-8-year-old kid. So, you know, that was a really mind-blowing kind of thing, just walking in, but, yeah, that whole hike, I remember being just tense as I could be. But really one of the most impactful things that happened on that deployment and what's ever happened to me was Reitzman's death.
1: And you've been listening to Tom Morton tell his story about his mentor and the relationship between them, what he learned from him,

And by the way, his mentor, 3 deployments in Iraq, down to his bones, in his DNA, he was a gladiator. It was just an innate thing. By the way, Haditha, one of his assignments, his mentor's assignments in Iraq, was a really brutal first deployment. His leader had been killed, and he ended up just leading his unit, because that's what he did. And by the way, room-clearing masters is what he was trying to create, his mentor in Iraq. And if anybody knows anything about war, this was not Vietnam, it was urban warfare, and a whole new skill set was necessary. When we come back, more of the story. We pick up where we last left off in Afghanistan. Tom Morton tells the story of his mentor here on Our American Story.

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3: And we're back with Our American Stories and the story of Tom Morton. When we last left off, Tom had been deployed to the Helmand province of Afghanistan, and things were about to take a nasty turn. Let's continue with the story.
4: Our platoon was given an order that we were going to send a squad out across the Helmand River to investigate cave systems in the mountains on the other side. Reitzman immediately volunteered us for it, and we loaded down really, really heavy because we were expecting to go into the caves and have a serious fight on our hands. So we had rockets, and everybody had a few extra grenades and a lot of extra ammo. And we left early morning and hiked way out towards the river, and we finally got to the point where we kind of had to cross. And I remember Reitzman openly saying, like, even though your point man usually does anything before anyone else, like, he's the point man, he walks out point. And Reitzman told our point man to stay where he was. And he said, like, if anybody's going to drown, it's going to be me. So he went into the river, and he actually made it all the way across. Like, it was up to about chest height, but in a pretty fast moving river. But anyway, once he made it most of the way across, he told us to start crossing. And like right downriver from me, our interpreter started crossing, and one of our Afghan policemen. And as they were crossing, they lost their footing. And even though Reitzman knew that me and Shaw, our point man, were both strong swimmers, he wasn't going to tell either of us to risk ourselves and go try and grab the interpreter and the Afghan policeman. So he came back into the water from safety and went after them, and pretty quickly lost his footing as well. So the rest of us all went in after Reitzman, and I was about 6 feet away from him when he went under. I wasn't able to find him. He came back up one more time after that, and then went back under, and he wasn't found for 3 more days. And the Afghan policeman that he had gone after drowned as well. And I didn't realize until after that he was drowning when I swam past him, because at the time I was focused on getting to Reitzman, and our Afghan police would go swimming all the time in the river out in front of our base. But he drowned as well, right next to me. The problem then was, what do we do? So they sent 2 helicopters to come and pick us up, and they were supposed to, one covers the other while one drops down, picks up half the squad and moves us to the opposite side of the river, and then, comes back for the rest of us. I was in the second group, and when they landed to come pick us up, the helicopter broke down, and they couldn't get it back off the ground. They decided to leave. Like, the other helicopter dropped and picked up the chopper crew from the one that was dead, but they left us there. So then we were down to six of us on one side of the river, not only, like, alone, dehydrated, and just lost our squad leader, but we were also going to be expected to defend a downed helicopter that the enemy would absolutely love to take over. That was a daunting moment. And I remember there was a moment where the eye in the sky, like the little camera on a giant pole that can see a couple of miles out, it's called Scan Eagle. They came over the radio and said that Scan Eagle had seen a platoon-sized element moving towards us on our side of the river, and we needed to prepare for a fight. So Staff Sergeant Curtis came around and went man-to-man, because, you know, we were all spread out, like, holding a perimeter as best we could, and went to each of us. And I remember what he told me was, there's a platoon-sized element coming towards us. If you got any grenades, have them out and ready. Have your ammo out and handy. Die like a man. And that's so much to internalize as a 21-year-old kid that just watched your mentor die. But I also remember just thinking, all right, fine. They want to do this, I'm ready. Let's do this. And I just remember completely resigning myself to, like, okay, I'm going to die, but I'm going to die in a pile of brass. And then about an hour later, we see something on the hilltop, and we're like, wow, they're openly exposing themselves. That's dumb. And it turns out that the platoon-sized element that they had told us was coming was actually a herd of sheep. And in a crazy way, that was kind of disappointing. Like, I had completely accepted that I was about to die, and it was kind of taken away all of a sudden. They helicoptered out another, like, a whole platoon to take over our positions and start searching. But, you know, from running out of water for huge chunks of time, we had resorted to drinking the Hellman River, and it's incredibly infectious. So by the time we made it an hour or so into the hike home, we were essentially combat ineffective at that point. Like, we were so undermanned and just beat up that we weren't capable of defending ourselves if we got attacked. So we stayed put, waiting on another squad to be able to come to us with food and water. And basically, we were just going to take over the cornfield that we were in. And I remember Staff Sergeant Curtis told me to go and set up on the road. And I jumped into this ditch trying to lay on my belly on one side to put my gun on the road and actually be ready to fight. But when I dropped in, my legs caved out from under me, and I just dropped to my back. Couldn't bring myself to stand back up and actually lean forward, so I just kind of laid on my back looking around in case I needed to stand up and fight. And this old man came out from the compound that I was sitting in front of, and I remember him standing and looking at me for a good 10, 15 seconds before he said anything, and I could tell, like, he didn't see a foreign warrior coming into his land or anything. Like, he saw a 21-year-old kid dying in his lawn. And so he asked me, like, Ubukwade? Like, do you want water? And I said, yes. Like, whoa, which is yes. And so he brought me a big, like, mixing bowl of water from his well. And I probably spilled three quarters of it on myself trying to drink it, just because I was so thirsty. I just poured it down my throat. And he asked me if I wanted more, and I said yes. And he got me three bowls of water. And then I'm pretty sure he went and did the same thing for the other guys elsewhere on his property. But he told us that we could stay, and that we could use a building on his property if we needed it. And I found out later on that what he actually enacted there was a Muslim tradition called Loke Warkawal, which basically means once an elder has accepted you into their home, by, like, rule of honor, no one can remove you until the elder says that they can, or that you are no longer their guest. And so, taking a risk with his entire family, his land, his life, that man said that we were protected on his property until we were capable of leaving. Then we got to go and patrol all the way home after that day. But that day was by far the worst day of my life.
3: And you've been listening to Tom Morton tell the story of his time served in Afghanistan, and also of the harrowing scene where he watches his mentor die trying to save the life of one of the de facto members of his squad, and that's an Afghani interpreter. When we come back, more of this remarkable storytelling, a story about war, a story about the U.S. Marine Corps, about brotherhood and mentorship, the story of Tom Morton's time in Afghanistan here on Our American Stories.

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0: And we're back with Our American Stories and the story of Tom Morton. When we last left off, Tom had just experienced the worst day of his life. He lost his mentor and an Afghani police officer to drowning in the Helmand River and ended up exhausted and unable to move properly due to dehydration on the lawn of an Afghani civilian who would render him aid. Let's continue with the story.
4: Something that's always stood out to me about that day, that elder, you know, treating me like a human being and not looking at it as, whatever, screw him. He's here to do whatever propaganda that he might have been fed. Like, his humanity trumping danger to him, his family, you know, going against potentially his religious practices or whatever by letting Christians or non-believers into his property. So many vets come home just full of hate. You know, you want to place it somewhere. You want to be angry at someone for losing your friends, for losing time, for having, you know, physical ailments and nightmares and stuff. You need a scapegoat. You want someone to put it on. And unfortunately, a lot of times that gets put on the Islamic community as a whole by a lot of veterans. But I've just never been able to do that because I've seen that doesn't matter what religion you are, what race you are, there's good people in every culture too. And like I said, as horrible as that day was, that was a very profound experience and lesson for me. Like, the day that Wrightsman died in the river was by far the worst day of my life. But after that, what I tried to take from it was something I would tell my junior Marines that I was training on the following two deployments was, life in the Marine Corps is about setting bars. You know, you have a day in boot camp where you get IT'd for an hour and a half straight, and that's the worst day of your life. Then you go to School of Infantry and you go on a 15K, it's actually 24K, and that's the worst day of your life. And then you come to the fleet and you spend 24 straight hours scrubbing with Clorox, and that's the worst day of your life. But eventually that day will be set so horribly that nothing can bother you anymore. And as unfortunate as it is, one of the most beneficial things I've been able to glean from the horrible day of losing my mentor was the fact that I survived. I can survive something that extreme. And even though it was a very hard thing to deal with, I did make it through. So if I can survive something like that, if I can still be standing and still have some of my brain together some days, what can the civilian world throw at me that I can't deal with? You know, that's what I try to keep in mind anytime I face some kind of a hardship or whatever. Like, I've been through so much worse than this. I can deal with it. And, you know, the part of that mental toughness is, some of it was Wrightsman, some of it was the Marine Corps as a whole, just teaching me, like, you know, sometimes the situation sucks. There's nothing you can do but embrace the suck and push on. I actually left the service in 2014, and I enrolled in school and tried to kind of, you know, just figure things out from there, but it took me a while to kind of get my bearings and went through a few different jobs and been through a lot of different professions over the years, and I moved around a lot. Like, I moved from Denver back to Nashville, where I'm from, then to Savannah, Georgia, then back to Denver. I think a big thing that was kind of a problem for me is it took me a really long time to let go of the Marine Corps and, like, the guilt of feeling like I can do more. I need to make up for something. I need to go back, and, you know, I don't know, the feelings of survivor's guilt, just feeling like I should have died that day with Wrightsman, so I need to go back.

0: and die with honor so that I can do him right. You know, that was really nagging at me for a really long time, because I didn't get out in my mind for a very long time. Like, when I got out, I sought out a motorcycle organization that they're all about, like, you know, you have to be a combat veteran to get in. So I rode with them for a long time, and I just resigned my patch about 6 months ago when I realized that I just traded one uniform for another. Like, I never let go of any of those things that had happened, because I was still reliving it every day, because I was acting as though I was still part of it. You know, I still thought about it as though, like, I want to stay in shape in case I get a chance to go back. Like, but not thinking about it from the perspective of I need to stay in shape so that I don't keel over and die in my 40s. And it took a long time for me to finally realize that I had been framing things in a negative way for me, where I was really just leaning into my survivor's guilt issues and everything instead of trying to grow from them and move forward. But I finally kind of had that aha moment after a motorcycle accident. And nearly dying will make you think about stuff. And I benefited a lot from spending time with other veterans to be able to kind of learn from them about how to get through things and stuff. But I also think that the most beneficial part of the recovery from combat and stuff has been finding my own way, you know, like finding something that I really enjoy doing creatively that I want to expand on. And for me, that's been, I started out doing carpentry. I started apprenticing under one of my sister's friends that he ended up becoming my best friend. He taught me everything I could ever want to know about building decks, fences, tree houses and stuff, but he also taught me so much more about just oddball little tricks and stuff, that things that took him 20 years of being a carpenter to figure out that, you know, I got to leap straight into. You know, he had to spend years just doing, you know, the same framing wall over and over every day. But, I got to get to the fun stuff with him. And I think spending every day with him and realizing that a combat mindset does not have a very applicable place in the civilian world, you know, like you really are never going to be facing the same stressors that you are in combat. So the dark sense of humor and the crassness and the vulgar language and stuff is just, they're attributes that fit very well in a life or death kind of environment. They really don't in most others. And that can feel kind of emptying. But my friend Ben is the one that taught me that, like, there are other places that can fit in. You know, there are other things for me, and there is stuff that I can do and feel passionate about. And, like, you know, I really genuinely enjoy building stuff. Like, it's enormously gratifying to be able to leave from a day of work, and, you know, even if you're not done, just looking back, like, hey, this morning there was nothing. Now there's the framework for a deck. It's very, very fulfilling, and it's a very gratifying puzzle to work out. You know, every job is different. Everything needs a little thought and a little caution. And I think that's helped me calm down enormously. And unfortunately, he passed away about a month ago. So that's been really hard for me. But overall, you know, like, learning to be creative and working with my hands has been a huge therapeutic tool for me. Because just learning carpentry got me confident enough with tools to start doing stuff like working on my own bike, and, you know, being confident enough to realize, like, well, if I take it apart and I can't figure it out, all I have to do is just retrace my steps and put it back together. Worst that can happen is don't work right, and then I try again. And that led me into working on my motorcycles, and I'm actually working towards, eventually I want to own my own custom motorcycle shop and build custom bikes for people that need special accommodations. Like, I'd love to build, like, you know, a specially outfitted bike for a veteran that lost their legs or something so that they can still ride. And I just think that'd be something that would be really gratifying to present it to the veteran, but also it'd be really, I would be excited about the challenge of making a bike work without two of your limbs involved, because they kind of need all four on a standard setup. You know, that's my long-term dream, because it really has brought me so much peace just playing some, calm, like melodic music in the garage and just sit there and wrench and work out a giant puzzle all day. Like, even if it means throwing a wrench or two throughout the day, like, it's still so awesome to be able to have something at the end that is like, wow, I did that.
1: And a great job, as always, by Monty on the production of that piece and the storytelling. And a special thanks to Tom Morton, who shared stories about not one, but in the end, two mentors. Because he had not just Sergeant Joe Reitzman,

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9: From ABC News, I'm Sherry Preston. Still counting the votes from a key primary race in Michigan.
10: We knew that this was going to be a close race, and that's exactly what we've got.
9: Moderate Democrat Haley Stevens running for Senate, facing off against progressive Abdul El-Sayed.
11: All right, y'all. Money out of? Money in your? Medicare for? All right, y'all. Look, I wish I could tell you that I was declaring victory right about now. Turns out it takes a long time to count some votes in Michigan.
9: The race, not only critical for potential control of the Senate, but also seen as a signal for the future of the Democratic Party. Todd Blanche's path to being named Attorney General getting narrower. Republican Senator Susan Collins now says she's a no vote.
12: Collins' opposition is not enough to sink Blanche's nomination, but it does create a very narrow margin for Blanche. With Senator Mitch McConnell still absent, Blanche can only afford to lose two total Republican votes. The news comes hours after Blanche cleared a key vote in the Senate Judiciary Committee by winning over the support of two Republican holdouts. Ahead of a vote before the full Senate, Blanche now needs to convince about a half dozen skeptical Republicans that he's the right man

0: for the job. Peter Harlambos, ABC News.
1: Still no deal yet on reopening the Strait of Hormuz, President Trump saying last night.
2: Could happen. Tomorrow is the next day. A lot of progress has been made.
1: The U.S. reportedly involved in talks with Iran and Oman. Russian missiles and drones blamed for at least 17 deaths in Ukraine in one drone attack captured on video targeting one man, a street vendor. ABC's Tom Sophie Burridge.
3: A drone buzzing as the man frantically runs around his van, desperately trying to escape. That drone tracking his every move. In an instant, the man ducks for cover, the drone suddenly diving, exploding into a ball of flames. Incredibly, he survives.
1: With a concussion and several shrapnel wounds. 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
7: From the WTMJ Breaking News Center, I'm Jen Gregg. A woman is charged with stealing a Pleasant Prairie ambulance naked. Audio courtesy of Broadcastify after the woman took control of the vehicle's dispatch radio. 36-year-old Emily Fair was found in the ambulance shortly after 1:30 in the morning on Tuesday, quote, completely unclothed. She then told officers that she was a firefighter who was allowed to be driving the vehicle. Police retrieved her clothing from the back of the truck before taking her into custody. Her bond was set at just $200. Her attorney has ordered a competency hearing. Elizabeth Linton in WTMJ News. The investigation continues into how a Madison police shooting ended in the death of 38-year-old Corey Ruiz. Madison's independent police monitor, Mika Glass, says the city's leaders, including the mayor, district attorney, and city attorney, missed a deadline to release police records into the incident. She filed a subpoena for the records just days after Ruiz was shot and killed after allegedly pulling a knife during a confrontation with police last month. The office of the independent police monitor reviews Madison police's internal investigations. The four officers involved remain on administrative leave. A Rock County correctional officer is charged with sexual assault after engaging in a romantic relationship with an inmate. 28-year-old Jacob Struley was arrested Tuesday for allegedly engaging with an inmate who was on electric monitoring. He has been charged with second-degree sexual assault and is due back in court Thursday. He is no longer employed with the sheriff's office. And Milwaukee County is searching for a developer to revamp the current Milwaukee Public Museum site as work continues on the new downtown facility. The county's request for proposals gives developers until mid-October to submit plans for the nearly 4-acre site on Wells Street, with options ranging from demolishing the existing building to preserving portions of the complex. County leaders say they're looking for projects that bring new housing, commercial space, and investment to the area. The current museum is set to close in January. The new Nature and Culture Museum of Wisconsin is expected to open next spring. In sports, the Brewers beat the Pirates 4-2 last night. The series continues at American Family Field tonight. Tune in for game day coverage starting at 6:05 p.m. here on WTMJ. Your WTMJ 5-day forecast. Tonight, rain moves in overnight, a low of 68. Wednesday, rounds of rain, mostly in the morning, 1 to 3 inches expected. Thursday, gradual clearing of clouds, a high of 78. Friday, mostly sunny, muggy, a high of 81. And Saturday, hot and humid with a slight chance of pop-up thunderstorms, a high of 85. I'm Jen Gregg, WTMJ News.
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1: Is an agreement imminent? Good morning, I'm Gordon Deal, along with Nicole Murray, on this Wednesday, August 5th. Glad you could be with us. Here's what we have for you this hour.
2: President Trump is sounding positive following day-long negotiations with Iran.
1: Too close to call in a hard-fought Democratic primary for Senate in the battleground state of Michigan.
2: Officials in eastern Washington say progress is being made on three wildfires, but they remain at 0% containment.
1: And recent autonomous AI hacks at Anthropic and OpenAI have sparked debate over AI safety.
3: The AI is given a task, but the person giving the AI a task thinks it's in the sandbox, meaning thinks it's trapped and can't get out. And in both of these cases involving Anthropic and OpenAI, in both cases, the humans made a mistake, and the AI jumped out of the sandbox and into the real world.
1: Dan Divise at USA Today on the fallout from recent hacks. In a bitter Democratic primary race for Senate in Michigan, NBC News is projecting that progressive candidate Abdul El-Sayed has defeated four-term Congresswoman Haley Stevens. El-Sayed, a former local public health official, had the backing of Vermont Senator Bernie Sanders, a Democratic socialist. Like other Democrats who have run to push the party to the left in recent years, El-Sayed accused Israel of committing genocide against Palestinians in Gaza.
4: All right, y'all, money out of... Money in your? Medicare for? All right, y'all. Look, I wish I could tell you that I was declaring victory right about now. Turns out it takes a long time to count some votes in Michigan.
1: The race was being closely watched for clues about whether Democratic voters in a crucial swing state are receptive to candidates who challenge party leaders. The Republican Senate candidate is former Congressman Mike Rogers. Separately, Democrat William Lawrence, co-founder of the Progressive Sunrise Movement, has won his party's primary in Michigan's 7th congressional district. The Democratic establishment is finally fighting back against the socialist takeover of the party that's been the biggest takeaway from this year's primary so far. Time will tell whether this resistance, though, is too little too late. Analysis from Jim Antle, executive editor at the Washington Examiner. Jim, why are socialists having a moment?
5: Well, a lot of Democratic voters are angry at the party leadership. They're angry at the establishment and the governing class of the Democratic Party. And so they're looking for candidates who channel that anger. And so far, the socialists have been doing it the best. And it's somewhat similar to the dynamic we saw with the Tea Party within the Republicans, 15, 16 or so years ago, you know, during the Obama administration and a little bit beyond. So there's that element to it. There's the anger among Democrats and progressives over Israel and the war in Gaza, and socialists are the most anti-Israel contingent in the Democratic Party right now. You've got a lot of younger voters who maybe don't feel any stake in the free market. They don't own anything, you know, more elaborate than their iPhone or their tablets. You know, they're renting, they're paying back their student loans. They're living in expensive cities where their salaries don't go very far. Maybe they're paying a lot for health insurance. So all of those factors, you know, those voters don't really remember the Cold War. Are far removed from a lot of the past failures of socialism. So socialism has become kind of attractive to them. And, they're really doing well in a lot of Democratic primaries this year where they've run candidates.
1: In a year in which it seems Republicans could be in trouble for the midterms, is this a year in which a Democratic socialist could beat a Republican in the general election?
5: Yeah, in some places that's certainly going to happen. It's going to be a big enough Democratic year that some candidates who might not otherwise make it through in a different set of conditions, will win this year. Now, I also think it's likely that some of these candidates will blow otherwise winnable races. Now, we saw both of those things in the Tea Party, too. You know, a lot of Tea Party candidates won in 2010. The Republicans picked up 63 House seats, won the majority. But, you know, you saw some Senate races in particular where some of those candidates weren't ready for prime time and they lost. And so, you know, if you're nominating socialists in deep blue districts, of course, all of those people are going to win their general elections. They may not even face Republicans. They certainly won't have competitive Republican opponents. It's much riskier to do this in battleground states, as they're attempting to do, you know, some governor and Senate races. And some of those candidates could very well lose, but also, you know, there is a risk that they win just because it's going to be overall a pretty good Democratic year, most likely.
1: We're speaking with Jim Antel, executive editor at the Washington Examiner. The establishment has been fighting back to a certain extent on the Democratic side. Is it seen as enough?
5: It might not be enough in some of these races. I think Wisconsin is a good example of this. It looks like everything they've tried to do to defeat the socialists has backfired, and the socialists well positioned to win the governor's nomination. And I think we've seen some similar things in other races. So, you know, having an endorsement from Chuck Schumer isn't as helpful as it once would have been. You know, maybe money from AIPAC. It's good to have the money, but that's going to be used against you in a Democratic primary. There are other things they're trying to do to mitigate the influence of socialists, like having South Carolina vote first in the 2028 primaries, which would probably help Kamala Harris. You know, we'll have to see what kind of impact that has. The establishment, I think, is cognizant of the risks here and is starting to fight back, but it might just be, at least for right now, too little too late.
1: Thanks, Jim. Jim Antel, executive editor at the Washington Examiner. President Trump says there have been, quote, very good discussions with Iran during all-day negotiations, adding to hope for an imminent end to their war. Oil prices fell and stocks jumped in Asian trade today after Wall Street hit record highs yesterday on hopes that a deal could soon be reached to restore traffic through the blockaded Strait of Hormuz. Axios, citing two regional sources, reported the U.S. and Iran are closing in on an interim agreement to reopen the strait with the agreement of Oman. It says an announcement could come today. Trump on Fox News.
6: This should have been done by other presidents for 50 years. You know, you keep hearing 47, but that's been for 3 years now. It's been over 50 years. Other presidents or other countries should have been able to do this. And I did something that I had to do, because if they had a nuclear weapon, this whole world would be a different place.
1: Meanwhile, U.S. Central Command says the southern route of the Strait of Hormuz remains free and open, referring to a path through Omani territorial waters. If you've missed anything from today's show, you can stream or download the podcast. 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
1: Thanks for spending time with us. The man accused of igniting one of the devastating wildfires in the area of Spokane, Washington, has made his first court appearance. We get more from This Morning's Mike Gavin.
2: 37-year-old Aaron Farinacci appeared in court yesterday in his hometown of Spokane after being charged with starting one of three fires that have destroyed over 700 homes and forced more than 60,000 people to evacuate. Farinacci, previously in prison for killing his father, is jailed on $1 million bond on account of first-degree arson. Spokane is the city in eastern Washington hit hardest by wildfires in the Pacific Northwest, which is facing drought conditions. Dozens of major fires have scorched Washington and Oregon for weeks, spoiling the air with smoke and soot. Gordon.
1: Thank you, Mike. Authorities accuse Farinacci of starting the Old Trails Fire, one of three that erupted on Saturday to the north and west of Spokane, by using matches or a lighter to ignite a roadside patch of grass. The origins of the two other fires are under investigation. This portion of the program is brought to you by Incogni. Hey, did you hear that? That is the sound of silence coming from my phone. No spam calls, no spam texts. 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
0: The three big things you need to know. Number one.
3: A tight race in Michigan's Democratic primary. The election between former local public health official Abdul El-Sayed and four-term Congresswoman Haley Stevens has not been called. Stevens spoke last night.
4: We knew that this was going to be a close race, and that's exactly what we've got.
3: And also in Michigan, Congressman John James has won the state's Republican nomination for governor.
0: Number two.
3: President Trump said his administration had very good discussions with Iran during all-day negotiations yesterday. Secretary of State Marco Rubio.
5: The denuclearization of Iran is the ultimate deal. I think the immediate deal, the one that you see a lot of focus on, is the straits. The straits, you know, there are ships moving through the straits. There's oil moving right now through the straits. So the straits are open.
3: Meanwhile, CENTCOM says the southern route of the Strait of Hormuz is free and open.
0: Number three.
3: A divided Senate Judiciary Committee has advanced Todd Blanche's nomination to be Attorney General after he committed

0: in writing to cancel the $1.8 billion anti-weaponization fund. Texas Senator John Cornyn.
1: Given this agreement with Mr. Blanch, I expect the department to live up to this in future litigation, and I will vote to advance him out of the committee today.
0: Blanch still needs to be approved by the full Senate. A man has been arrested near the Trump National Golf Club in Los Angeles County after authorities found ammunition and a gun inside his car. The arrest occurred just days before the president's planned Southern California visit for a Republican National Committee event. Chipotle says it has pulled jalapenos linked to a salmonella outbreak in Minnesota from its restaurants, adding that it has replaced the peppers with product from another grower. Health officials say they have identified 110 cases linked to the flare-up. There's too hot, there's too cold, and then there's just right. A recent Bear Mattress study found that the country's ideal sleep temperature is 67 degrees Fahrenheit.
2: Yeah, I'll get on board with that.
0: Yeah, oh my gosh, I always fight with my dad. He puts it at 72.
2: Yeah, 57. I'm good with 57.
0: 57?
2: Sure.
0: What is the matter with you?
2: 22 minutes now after the hour.
3: Man, I love this place. I've been surfing here since I was a kid. Now, seeing my grandson out on the water, it means everything to me. Watching him and taking in the blue waves, the sea breeze, the blurry horizon.
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7: That counts.

0: Thanks for being with us. Recently, the artificial intelligence giant OpenAI announced the first known case of an AI going rogue and hacking into another company's website. Soon after, Anthropic said it had found three more breaches. They raise worrisome questions about the exploding AI industry. Here's Dan Divise at USA Today. Dan, recap what's happened.
1: We've had a couple of instances in the last few weeks of AIs breaking out of laboratory settings. This sounds like a science fiction movie. And, you know, but you have to picture this in your mind. It didn't physically happen. And they basically got onto the internet and invaded other websites and started doing weird stuff. And this is considered a big deal. It's the first time that an AI has on its own kind of leapt out of the sandbox, so to speak, and started doing stuff.
0: Observers here say what? This is how we might get to the end of the world, or don't worry about it. There are checks in place. How do we process this?
1: Well, so what happened in these cases was, and again, I'm a neophyte on this, but these were AIs whose job is kind of cybersecurity. They're being trained in cybersecurity like you'd train a hacker, right, or a counter hacker. My adult son has done work like this. And so they're in a laboratory setting, and this is very important to understand. The AI is given a task, but the person giving the AI a task thinks it's in the sandbox, meaning thinks it's trapped and can't get out. And in both of these cases involving Anthropic and OpenAI, in both cases, the humans made a mistake and the AI jumped out of the sandbox and into the real world. And so the AI was doing what it was told to do, you know, which was mischievous stuff. Nothing really horrible, but it did this in like real websites that affected real companies. And my God, the implications on that, I mean, what if an AI were being tested on, let's see if you can do this test where you go and drain Dan's bank account.
0: Mm-hmm. Yeah.
1: But it's a simulation. It's not in the real world. But the AI doesn't know that. And if you don't have your sandbox properly filled with sand or whatever, the AI could, in a certain scenario, break out of it and break into my bank account and take my money, or like reroute airplanes or something horrible like that. Who knows what it could do?
0: Goodness. We're speaking with Dan Divise, money reporter at USA Today. The story is called Rise of the Machines, the Fallout from Anthropic and OpenAI Hacks. All right, so this stuff has happened recently. Where does that leave, say, lawmakers on Capitol Hill weighing in on this?
1: Well, there is now a Kill Switch Act pending in Congress, which would require the AI developers to have a way to shut them down. And that was the main congressperson behind it is apparently good on this stuff, but I'm hearing it's not going to work, because you can try to have a kill switch on an AI, but if the AI gets intelligent enough and it wants to live, it can break out and, like, you know, replicate across the internet, and then you can't kill it. So I don't know if the kill switch is going to work, but that is a actual bill pending in Congress. And then there's this open letter that was written by more than 1,000 employees of AI laboratories, you know, more than one of them, urging the government to hit the brakes on AI development until we can make sure that this isn't going to happen again. And the reason that matters is these companies are competing against each other, like, fiercely. And so, you know, like when Oppenheimer is building the atom bomb, they're not going to, like, stop working on it to make sure it's safe, you know?
0: Yeah.
1: And we're kind of in a similar scenario here.
0: Thanks, Dan. Dan Divise, money reporter at USA Today. 30 minutes now after the hour on This Morning, America's First News.

0: Trying to keep up with the 21st century can really get you down.
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8: Thanks for spending time with us. Welcome into Wednesday, August 5th. Gordon Deal with Nicole Murray. Some of our top stories and headlines. Trump declares very good discussions with all-day talks with Iran. 0% containment for the three devastating wildfires in the area of Spokane, Washington. NBC News projects the progressive candidate has won an extremely close Democratic primary for Senate in Michigan. 17 dead after a Russian attack on Kyiv overnight, which is said to be low on interceptor missiles. Farewell to the F5. 10-time WWE champ Brock Lesnar has retired at age 49. And a Nashville cop celebrated for saving a potential suicide victim. that story in about 20 minutes. 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Oil giants Exxon and Chevron reported windfall profits worth billions in the second quarter. And now President Trump says they made too much money and ought to give some back to the public. What's the oil industry think? We're joined by Jay Young, founder and CEO of King Operating Corporation in Dallas, an oil, gas, and investment firm. Jay, what do you make of his comments?
9: Well, it's not their fault. It's not an oil and gas operator's fault about who gets the money when and where. The gas stations, you know, may want to talk about that because they buy and sell gasoline, but it's just so fast and furious now. You don't know, the oil price go up $5-$10 in the next week or two. Who knows what's buying and where the price of oil is going to go and all. I think Trump is just trying to get some political, you know, positive news so he doesn't get hammered in the midterms. And just trying to blame somebody instead of himself.
8: Yeah. I mean, gas stations, generally speaking, do okay, right? But they're not necessarily killing it unless they're selling sandwiches and things like that.
9: Exactly. You got to get people inside the store to buy, you know, sandwiches and Coca-Colas and all that. But, yeah, and the problem is that when you see the price of oil that went down the last 3 days, you know, down $7 and you go and the gasoline pump hasn't moved, that's when people go, well, what's going on? And why are these gas stations charging all this money? Which I can see that, but you know, they didn't buy that oil, that they didn't buy that gasoline last night. They could have bought it a week ago. I mean, some parts of Alaska, they have to buy gasoline like 6 months in advance. So that's kind of an extreme, but gasoline doesn't go into the gas stations every day, or it's not like crude oil prices where you can, you know, the price goes up and down as crude prices go up and down all over the world. You're not going to see that in a gas station.
8: Yeah. I mean, this coming from President Trump here struck me as like a whiff of socialism coming from a guy who's done pretty well in the capitalist system.
9: Yeah, exactly. And like I said, I think he's just trying to put some blame on somebody else instead of he's just trying to blame anybody, right? Or trying to say, hey, don't look at me. Don't be mad at the Republicans. You know, it's kind of like Biden, you know, the strategic reserves and open up all those strategic reserves right before the midterm election, hoping that everybody would go by the pump on the way to the polls and go, wow, I'm paying less money. Well, Democrats are the way to go. Same thing with what's going on today. And unfortunately, you know, you know, Trump doesn't want Democrats in office. He wants to make sure that he gets Republicans in. He doesn't want to be impeached. I mean, there's so many different forms of what could happen, and he doesn't want to be impeached, obviously, and he doesn't want to have to go through it all.
8: Yeah.
9: You know, so if that's what I have to do, then Trump will do whatever he has to do to win the battle. You know that.
8: We're speaking with Jay Young, founder and CEO of King Operating Corporation. We're talking about President Trump's remarks that Chevron and Exxon made too much in terms of profits, and he wants some of that given back to the public. I mean, could there be an easing of gasoline prices before the November midterms, or is that just too hard to predict given the nature of things in the Strait of Hormuz?
9: Yeah, I mean, I could tell you, and I'll be right half the time, or I'll be right most of the time, or whatever, but, you know, it's all about, we're producing more oil in the United States right now than we have ever. We're at high levels of oil production, and we're increasing our rig count. That's a good thing for consumers because we are starting to produce more oil. The problem is that we don't have the refineries here, so we're shipping overseas a lot of our oil that we're producing to be refined elsewhere, and then it's coming back to us because we don't have the refineries, and we especially don't have the refineries here. So, you know, this is a world where, you know, I don't think we're going to see more war going into the end of the year. I think things are going to start calming down. So I see prices, you know, staying right here or decreasing, you know, maybe a little bit. I just don't. We're forecasting $70, $75, you know, for our oil
8: Thanks, Jay. Jay Young, founder and CEO of King Operating Corporation in Dallas. By the way, if you've missed anything from the show today, there's an easy way to catch up. All you have to do is tell Alexa, Siri, or Google to play This Morning with Gordon Deal. 20 minutes now in front of the hour. Coming up next, a Florida steakhouse offers dining in the nude.
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0: Thanks for joining us. Welcome into Wednesday. It's time now for the Mic Drop with this morning's Mike Gavin.
1: Good morning. Well, you've no doubt heard the old saying, there's no such thing as a free lunch. How about instead a clothing-free dinner? A Florida restaurant is inviting guests to disrobe on the first Monday of every month for a new dining experience. The chef and owner of the Class Soiree Steakhouse in Hollywood came up with the idea of the monthly event as a means of attracting attention to the eatery in an unusual way. The meals may be clothing-free, but the meals themselves are not. Tickets for the dinners cost $250 for men, $150 for women, or $300 for couples. Special rules for the event include no admission to anyone under the age of 18 and no touching another person without consent. The chef said the servers, who remain clothed in their usual attire during the private dinners, have been trained to be respectful of unclothed customers. Each diner will be given a robe, a soft towel, and a seat cover. In case you're wondering if this is all legal, a spokesperson for the city of Hollywood said that new dining experience dinners are perfectly legal as long as they're billed as private events.
0: Huh. So they had to specify that there's no touching another person without consent?
1: Yes, because I suppose that that would be then crossing that legal line 110%, right?
0: Oh, my goodness.
1: So, yeah, you got to make sure that everybody's on their best behavior. I find it amusing that the men are being charged $250 and the women only $150.
0: Yeah.
1: It's kind of like the cover charge at a club situation, right? Like women get in free and guys have to pay. Kind of deal.
0: It's like a $100 ogling tax.
1: Yeah, something like that.
0: Yeah.
1: Right?
0: Yeah. How about the servers though?
1: Yeah. Well, they're going to be clothed.
0: And like what they'll have to look at.
1: Well, yeah.
0: My goodness.
1: Imagine you get to go home and tell those stories after you get home at night, right? Tell whoever's waiting for
0: right.
1: you. Yeah. But can you believe who came in
0: right.
1: tonight.
0: Sir, can I just encourage you to put your robe on
1: right.
0: for a few minutes?
1: Because just like with like nude beaches and places like that, it's not going to be the very attractive, most
0: yes.
1: likely, I would guess, who are going to do this.
0: Mm-hmm.
1: That doesn't seem like the very attractive do this kind of thing.
0: Right. The bikini models generally don't show up to these things, nor do the washboard ab guys
1: yeah.
0: who model underwear. Or
1: yeah, yeah. Yeah, that's just my guess.
0: By the way, be careful of dripping soup in your lap.
1: Yeah, that too. Uh-huh. There are a lot of hazards
0: yeah.
1: here. And if you're not bold enough to attend a new dinner, you also might be embarrassed by something you have to buy at the store from time to time. Now, DoorDash is stepping in to help. 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

0: For life's most awkward, intimate, and TMI essentials, no eye contact required. Shoppers can browse from a series of curated categories for things like UTI tests and treatments, laxatives, condoms, and everything in between. The company says that cringe shopping is big business. Last year alone, over 4 million customers turned to DoorDash for their most awkward essentials, and one customer placed over 650 cringeworthy orders in a single year.
1: What?
0: 650. That's like two a day almost.
1: Yeah.
0: That's more than two a day. No, less than two a day,
1: yeah,
0: but close.
1: Like one
0: close.
1: And a half.
0: Close enough anyway.
1: Jeez,
0: yeah.
1: You get the idea.
0: Oh my goodness. Oh my gosh.
1: It's Cringe Mart. That's what this is.
0: Cringe Mart. Yeah, so like, look.
1: And it comes like unlabeled. It doesn't say, right?
0: I presume. That's what they say.
1: It doesn't
0: say
1: condoms on front of the package. Right.
0: An unmarked package arrives to your door.
1: Jeez. Thanks, Mike. 13 minutes now in front of the hour.
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1: Thanks for joining us. A new study reported in iScience is drilling deeper into why mosquitoes seem to be attracted to some people while ignoring others. Scientists from Florida International University recruited 119 volunteers to get bit. We know that mosquitoes are attracted to human scents, but we don't understand the role of how subtle differences in body odor attract them. That's partly because of the complicated makeup of human body odor, which can have over 1,000 compounds. Plus, there are about 3,600 known species of mosquito, each of which likely has evolved slightly different scent preferences. In their olfactometer experiment, the team at FIU found a specific species showed slightly higher attraction for males over females, but the other two species tested didn't seem to show a preference. So the work continues. 8 minutes now in front of the hour on This Morning. Once again, here's Nicole Murray.
0: And now, the three big things you need to know. Number one.
2: A close race in Michigan. No winner has been determined just yet for the state's Democratic Senate primary, as the remaining votes are tallied between progressive Abdul El-Sayed and four-term Congresswoman Haley Stevens. El-Sayed addressing supporters.
3: We all knew they were going to spend their money. We didn't know they were going to spend $70 million of their money. We didn't know that they were going to outspend us $11 to $1.
2: NBC News has declared El-Sayed the winner.
0: Number two.
2: A 37-year-old man has appeared in court in Spokane, Washington, after being charged with starting one of three fires that have destroyed over 700 buildings and forced 64,000 people to evacuate. The suspect, identified as Spokane resident Aaron Farinacci, is being held on a $1 million bond on account of first-degree arson.
0: Number three.
2: GOP Congressman Max Miller insisted during a CNN interview that he will continue to seek re-election to his Ohio House seat as he battles domestic abuse allegations.
4: And what the American people can see is that they can see that somebody is fighting who is resilient, and that is a quality that the American people cherish.
2: Miller denies the accusations. Ukrainian President Volodymyr Zelensky said this morning that at least 17 people have been killed in Kyiv in a massive overnight Russian missile and drone strike. He added that Ukraine's Air Force failed to intercept any missiles amid a shortage of air defense munitions. Missouri Republican Secretary of State Denny Hoskins says he will not certify a referendum seeking to undo the state's new GOP-drawn congressional map, arguing that the effort is unconstitutional.
5: At issue is not the number of signatures turned into the challenge, the new congressional map, but the fact that the referendum itself is null and void by virtue of the fact that it is unconstitutional.
2: And finally, a new study says that a record number of adult children under 35 in the U.S. are moving back in with their parents. Typical reasons include being unable to afford homes or to save money.
1: Under 35.
2: How would you react if your adult children moved in?
1: I'm just looking around the room here for those who might be under 35.
2: I cannot move back in with my parents. We would drive each other insane.
1: Even if you were broke?
2: I think there's other people I would ask first, to be honest with you.
1: 6 minutes now in front of the hour.
6: 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I've been surfing here since I was a kid. Now, seeing my grandson out on the water, it means everything to me. 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
3: Thanks for being with us. A Nashville police lieutenant is being praised after saving a man from jumping off a bridge by using patience and compassion, reminding the man that he was loved. Lieutenant Mike Hotz with the Metropolitan Nashville Police Department was called to the Victory Memorial Bridge July 23rd. Instead of rushing toward the man, News Channel 5 Television says Hotz introduced himself with a calm voice and open heart. On body cam footage, you can hear him say, "I just want to help you talk through this, the worst day of your life." Hotz was drawing from personal experiences as a military combat veteran who has seen fellow service members battle mental health crises. The man ultimately accepted a handshake, which turned into a hug as he stepped away from the edge of the bridge. Hotz told the man, "We're here to love you, bro." Hotz was recently recognized, by the way, by the DEA for creating Nashville's One Box program, which has placed overdose reversal kits at more than 500 locations across the city, including bars. That'll do it for this hour. For Nicole Murray and Mike Gavin, I'm Gordon Deal. Thanks for listening to This Morning, America's First News.

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3: From the WTMJ Breaking News Center, I'm Jen Gregg. A woman is charged with stealing a Pleasant Prairie ambulance naked.
4: You got food in there?
5: Audio courtesy of Broadcastify after the woman took control of the vehicle's dispatch radio. 36-year-old Emily Fair was found in the ambulance shortly after 1:30 in the morning on Tuesday, quote, completely unclothed. She then told officers that she was a firefighter who was allowed to be driving the vehicle. Police retrieved her clothing from the back of the truck before taking her into custody. Her bond was set at just $200. Her attorney has ordered a competency hearing. Elizabeth Linton in WTMJ News.
3: The investigation continues into how a Madison police shooting ended in the death of 38-year-old Corey Ruiz. Madison's independent police monitor, Mika Glass, says the city's leaders, including the mayor, district attorney, and city attorney, missed a deadline to release police records into the incident. She filed a subpoena for the records just days after Ruiz was shot and killed after allegedly pulling a knife during a confrontation with police last month. The Office of the Independent Police Monitor reviews Madison Police's internal investigations. The four officers involved remain on administrative leave. A Rock County correctional officer is charged with sexual assault after engaging in a romantic relationship with an inmate. 28-year-old Jacob Struley was arrested Tuesday for allegedly engaging with an inmate who was on electric monitoring. He has been charged with second-degree sexual assault and is due back in court Thursday. He is no longer employed with the sheriff's office. And Milwaukee County is searching for a developer to revamp the current Milwaukee Public Museum site as work continues on the new downtown facility. The county's request

0: Quest for Proposals gives developers until mid-October to submit plans for the nearly 4-acre site on Wells Street, with options ranging from demolishing the existing building to preserving portions of the complex. County leaders say they're looking for projects that bring new housing, commercial space, and investment to the area. The current museum is set to close in January. The new Nature and Culture Museum of Wisconsin is expected to open next spring. In sports, the Brewers beat the Pirates 4-2 last night. The series continues at American Family Field tonight. Tune in for game day coverage starting at 6:05 p.m. here on WTMJ. Your WTMJ 5-day forecast. Tonight, rain moves in overnight, a low of 68. Wednesday, rounds of rain, mostly in the morning, 1 to 3 inches expected. Thursday, gradual clearing of clouds, a high of 78. Friday, mostly sunny, muggy, a high of 81. And Saturday, hot and humid with a slight chance of pop-up thunderstorms, a high of 85. I'm Jen Gregg, WTMJ News.
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we've got an interesting weather pattern moving our way to start off our Wednesday morning. How you doing, everybody? It's the fabulous Farm Babe Pam Yonke. This is the Midwest Farm Report. Weather is what we talk a lot about in agriculture, and today, no exception. Stu Mucker, ag meteorologist, is on the way in about 15 minutes. Showers and thunderstorms are likely today. Now, they're telling me they expected to be mostly in the afternoon. Patchy fog possible this morning. Cloudy skies on the way for the rest of our Wednesday. Daytime highs today, right around 73 degrees. The amount of rain that we're looking for out of this system, well, estimates are between a quarter and a half an inch of rain. So rainfall reporters, get ready. Tomorrow, more fog in the morning and then a sunny Thursday on the way. High temperatures around 80 degrees. Friday, sunshine and 82. Talk text line is always open for you. Love to hear what's going on in your world. 877-301-FARM. That's 877-301-3276. I know it's busy right now trying to get things taken care of around the farm. Probably a lot of you folks getting the kids lined up to go back to school, and many of you probably getting ready for the Wisconsin State Fair. On the way this morning, some fun with the Wisconsin State Fair. They announced the 2026 Sporkies and Drinky Award winners yesterday. Try to talk a little bit about that. Maybe I'll bring Stu Muck into that conversation. Wisconsin getting ready to host the summer meeting of Christmas tree growers, not just from Wisconsin.

0: but nationally. Terry Barr's got an update on what they're looking forward to and why they do this in the summer. And we're also checking in with Kylie Allen on a Wednesday morning to introduce you to one of the farm families that will be recognized next week during the Wisconsin State Fair's annual Century and Sesquicentennial Celebratory Breakfast. So we've got a lot of different stories we want to share with you. And I'll kick it off next, talking with Sherry Black, CEO and Executive Director of the Wisconsin State Fair, on what we've got to look forward to this year. That conversation on the way.
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0: So let me ask you this. What skill set do you think is most important if you're going to be the leader of the state fair? Is it a passion for fairs? Is it good business sense? Is it being tuned into the community? Or is it just practical experience having shown at fairs yourself? Well, I'll tell you what, Wisconsin's fortunate. Our executive director and CEO of the Wisconsin State Fair has all of that. I'm the fabulous Farm Babe Pam Yonke at the southern end of the world's longest barn, visiting with Sherry Black, who is about to commence her fifth year as executive director and CEO of the Wisconsin State Fair. And as I said, when it comes to showing circles and all things people love about fairs, Sherry Black has a long resume of experience.
7: So I grew up on a farm, beef cattle, swine, dairy cattle. I showed dairy here at State Fair, obviously Waukesha County Fair. I've started the county fair, did pigs and dairy cattle there. And then I was the executive director at the Waukesha County Fair for 15 years, moved here to Wisconsin State Fair in 2016. I was overseeing the year-round events, something that I really did not know anything about, but it was great because I learned that side of the business.
0: Yeah, yeah.
7: And then I moved into the chief programs role, which was really the fair operations, and then became CEO in 2022.
0: Yeah, so your family's got a heritage of this. Isn't there some rivalry or something with you and your brother? Something in my head tells me that there's, that you guys, are you still showing every once in a while? Not you necessarily, but family members?
7: Yes, family. So I have four brothers.
0: Yeah,
7: one of my brothers, is taking over the farm from my dad eventually here. They do about 1,500 acres of cash crop. My children did show pigs at the Waukesha Fair, which is so fun because all of the people I showed with, their kids are showing. So our kids are friends.
0: Yes.
7: Our parents, of course, were friends, still are friends. So it's really a lot of fun when you get to go back and do that. Now my kids are all in college, but my brother's kids are showing. So my niece and nephew, I know my niece just won her class at the Waukesha County Fair. So really proud of her and my nephew. But it's definitely still a family affair. We all enjoy being at the farm and just hanging out. Everybody's kids, there's 12 grandchildren. So it's a lot of fun.
0: How do you translate that enthusiasm that kind of only comes if you've held the rosette, if you've held the halter? Now you come into what many would call an urban jungle. How do you help translate that to the people that you work with at Wisconsin State Fair?
7: Well, everybody here has my story because I beat it into them. No, I'm just kidding. I think that it's a lot of fun when you're around other people that really understand agriculture, but you also realize a perfect example, you know, we did all these improvements last year. We have that big, large sign now on grandstand because I was talking to people that came to the fair that said they didn't even know we had animals here. Can you believe that? I mean, that like broke my heart.
0: Yes.
7: But I realized they're walking, they would come in down here by the expo and then walk up grandstand, get their food, go to the midway, and then go home. They didn't make their way west. So we put in this great big sign.

0: sign. And I said, I want the sign to say the full word agriculture. We all know what ag is, but not everybody does. So we have to remember, and I'm really learning that with staff, those that don't truly understand it yet, or they're new. We have a lot of new people. Teaching them about agriculture has been so much fun because, of course, I love sharing as much as I can about it. But just putting ourselves, they help me learn too, and they help me understand. I don't want to say we're not dumbing anything down, but we're just trying to be more clear with our communications and concise and making sure that we are reaching people. Like I said, now that that big sign says agriculture, people are like, oh, I need to go this way and check this out.
1: Yeah. Yeah.
0: At least I hope.
2: Yeah. Right. Well, yes, I'm sure that any difference, any sign can make a difference. And we've got such a captive audience for the period of time at the Wisconsin State Fair. When they get by the barns, one thing people should realize, and anybody that's exhibited knows, it takes an important infrastructure to have a successful fair. This is a living facility that is used for other things, not necessarily the barns as much. Tell me a little bit about how the fair board, your supporters, the foundation, view the investment in the agriculture components, the barns, the stalls, et cetera, the Coliseum, and the long-term play of the state fair.
0: Well, as you know, we have done several improvements, and a lot of those improvements had to be done. So they were to fix the infrastructure on a very aging facility. And that's really why Grandstand was done in our Central Mall area. But then we were able to make it aesthetically pleasing on top. Fortunately, we had those funds in reserves to help pay for some of those. But when we talk about the future and where we need to go, we've fixed a lot of that. We've taken out the curb, so it's more accessible. We've provided more seating, more shaded areas for people to stay longer and enjoy the fair more, and of course, spend some more money. But now we really need to focus on Ag Village, and we are doing that. We were fortunate to receive $4 million to explore the possibility of a new ag facility. And I think that's just a testament to the fact that our fair board truly, and the state of Wisconsin, truly understands how important agriculture is to Wisconsin State Fair. You know, when you watch changeover, there's a lot going on. Yes. And we want to make sure that's done in the most safest way possible. We're as safe as we can be, but there are some things that could be changed. I mean, I was showing here 30 years ago, and it's so different now from what it was back then, but most of the barns are the same. The double-decker, that wasn't here when I was here, but the majority of it is the same. The Coliseum is the same. Swine barn that needs some major improvements, the sheep and goats. So we're looking at the possibility of taking all of those down and replacing them with a new facility that can provide some really great biosecurity. That's another area that we've really been exploring. We need to improve on that. So again, something, it's going to take a while because we know how state projects go. We have to, you know, make sure all of our I's are dotted and T's are crossed. So we're looking at, you know, maybe 2029, 2030. But at least it shows that we are working towards that goal of improving as much as we can and providing a great experience, not only for our fairgoers, but for our exhibitors, because they're really important as well.
2: Well, and I want people to know, Sherry Black, CEO of the Wisconsin State Fair, along with us. The other thing is, for those that say, well, about time, or start telling stories about their experiences being in those barns, now is the time for you to engage and become a part of the solution. You've got a pretty cool event that's on the docket for October of 2027. Help them understand just a little bit about that, Sherry.
0: Sure. So we are hosting our first gala ever. We have never had, well, I should say in modern times. So it will be October 9th. It will be in the Dairy Pavilion here at Wisconsin State Fair Park. More details will be coming out soon. We just announced that it's going to happen. Very excited. It'll be a fun evening. But we really want our agriculture community to step up. I believe that's an area that needs to have more of a voice. We'd like them at the table. Anybody can come out and support that event. Like I said, we'll get more information sent out. We'll certainly be sending that to our exhibitors. But anybody that is interested, I'm happy to speak with them.
2: So that's 2027.
0: 2027, yes. Yeah.
2: So for this year's fair, the dialogue should already be starting for those major superintendents, for those major exhibitors that have a fairly large show presence. the conversations among them all should be starting now.
0: They are. And we actually will be handing out postcards asking people to save the date so they can get it on their calendar. And then those that are interested, we have a QR code that they can scan to see all the various opportunities that are available. And Anna Zek, our foundation director, will be happy to answer any questions. But I'm also kind of tag teaming this with her and definitely want to be a part of helping raise funds for our aid community.
2: Last State Fair with our friend John Yingling, and that I know is a kind of, I want to say, a soft subject, a special subject for you, Sherry.
0: It is. I'm so fortunate to have worked with John for so long. He's been a great mentor. I have learned a lot. He's such not only a great teacher, but he is such a champion for this place. I mean, Wisconsin State Fair is always going to be something that he's passionate about. You know, for a guy that I know he rode horses at his uncle's farm in Nebraska, but for a guy that wasn't straight from the farm, he grew up just down the road here. He knows a lot about agriculture. He is very well versed in all of it. So just having his support, I'm so thankful. And he's not going anywhere. He'll still be around if we have questions. So I'm happy about that.
1: I so enjoy visiting with her for the natural enthusiasm she brings to the position. That's Sherry Black. She is the executive director and CEO of the Wisconsin State Fair, and she's got things tuned up and ready to go August 6th through the 16th as Wisconsin celebrates its 175th anniversary, entertaining, educating, and informing the general public. And remember, agriculture, one of their key missions. From the southern end of the world's longest barn in Madison, I'm Farm Director Pam Yonke.
3: 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Stay tuned as Ag Meteorologist Stu Muck gives you the latest forecast in just moments, right here on the Midwest Farm Report.
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1: Yeah, looks like rainfall reporters might get a chance to get active again. We'll talk a little bit more about that in a moment. Welcome back to the Midwest Farm Report on a Wednesday morning. 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I'm checking out Stu Mocker, Ag Meteorologist, this morning. They gave us our Sporkies and Drinkies yesterday, the winners of that food vendor competition for the Wisconsin State Fair. You'll like these. Tilt a Spritz, which is a bright ruby grapefruit and key lime juices, citrus flavored ginger beer for a crisp finish. That's one of them. And then Bira Flaming Bombs. These I think you and I might like. Crispy bombs filled with slow-cooked beef birria, cilantro, onion, and melted mozzarella cheese with a side of creamy chipotle aioli.
7: Yum.
1: Yeah, I thought I'd start us off that way anyhow. I'm looking forward to the beginning of the Wisconsin State Fair tomorrow if we can keep this weather straightened out.
7: Well, it's going to get pretty good. There's still some rain in the south this morning. I'm seeing Racine just weighing in at a third of an inch. West Bend at 300.

0: hundredths of an inch. Eau Claire had some later yesterday, 21 hundredths of an inch. 2 hundredths at La Crosse, just not adding up to much. The cool front's right in the southeast corner of Wisconsin this morning, so radar does still indicate rain in Iowa into west, or call it southwest Wisconsin, that may cross through the southern part of the state yet today or this evening. I'll have forecast details after this.
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1: All right, buddy, let's have that forecast.
0: All right, in southern and especially southeast Wisconsin, more clouds, could be showers, possibly a thunderstorm developing even as we head toward the afternoon. Further north, some sunshine up toward Hayward. Sunshine builds in today, mostly talking about 70s, maybe an 80 in western Wisconsin. Overnight, some fog possible and a few clouds still clearing out as that front pulls further southeast. We drop down into the 50s, low 50s north, upper 50s south. A little fog early Thursday, but sunshine, more likely around 80, some low 80s in the west. And Pam, Friday, a small rain chance tries to build into northern Wisconsin. You could have it in your Madison area by Friday night. Not going to amount to much, but a small chance to wrap up the week.
1: All right. Very good. Rainfall reporters, that's your call to action in case you couldn't pick it up. 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That's 877-301-3276. 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
9: ABC News, I'm Sherry Preston. With 95% of the vote count at the Democratic Senate primary in Michigan is still a very tight one right now. Just about 1% separating Dr. Abdul El-Sayed and Congresswoman Haley Stevens.
10: We got to wake up and be ready to go, because if we are going to win this thing, which we are, we are going to have to get ready and show Mike Rogers what a little stick it to him looks like.
9: The winner will take on Republican Congressman Mike Rogers in the general election. President Trump says a deal to reopen the Strait of Hormuz could be in place as soon as today. Police in Los Angeles arresting an allegedly armed man spotted near President Trump's golf course in California. And more worries about AI going rogue. Britain's AI Security Institute now says during testing of models from both Anthropic and OpenAI, they engaged in what was described as potentially harmful activity directed at real people and organizations. This is ABC News.
11: Outdoor Living Unlimited, WTMJ News Time, 531. I'm Neil Doyle. Just hours after Cruz and Madison cleared the protest encampment honoring Cory Ruiz, demonstrators returning to that intersection yesterday afternoon. Protesters again blocking off traffic at Williamson and Baldwin Streets 2 weeks after Ruiz.

0: Ruiz was killed and shot by a Madison police officer. Officers repeatedly ordering demonstrators out of the roadway again yesterday and throughout the evening as well, reopening the intersection several times before protesters returned. Police eventually moved the crowd to the sidewalk, detained several more people. By last night, demonstrators had rebuilt parts of the memorial and again were blocking off traffic. Leaders in the city of Madison missing a deadline to release information into the death of Corey Ruiz. He's the man, again, who was shot 2 weeks ago after allegedly pulling a knife during a confrontation with police. Madison's independent police monitor, Mika Glass, filed a subpoena for access to the police evidence days after Ruiz died.
1: We know that there is dash cam video, so when people talk about the angles and don't jump to conclusions, they could release the dash cam video. There is also summary reports. Anytime there's a critical incident, even if you're not the officer involved, but you responded to the call, there are multiple summaries, there's communications.
0: She says the Madison city attorney, the district attorney, and the mayor of Madison failed to turn over the requested materials by the July 31st deadline. A correctional officer in Rock County now charged with sexual assault after allegedly engaging in a romantic relationship with an inmate.
2: 28-year-old Jacob Struley was arrested Tuesday for allegedly engaging with an inmate who was on electronic monitoring. He has been charged with second-degree sexual assault and is due back in court Thursday. Struley is no longer employed with the sheriff's office. Elizabeth Linton in WTMJ News.
0: Time for a WTMJ Sports update. Couple of home runs from Jackson Churio and Andrew Vaughn. Logan Henderson allowed just 2 runs in 6 innings and won his 6th consecutive decision. Brewers beating the Pirates last night 4-2. Manager Pat Murphy says the team's young starting pitching has been huge throughout the season.
3: And Henderson's right at the core of that. He's just been magnificent when he throws. He bounces back. He does what he has to do. And he did a little bit of this last year.
0: The Brewers earning their Major League High 70th victory last night and have now won just their second game in 8 contests against Pittsburgh this season. Game 3 of the series tonight, Kyle Harrison scheduled to take the mound for the Brewers. Our coverage right after the 6 o'clock news here on WTMJ. At Green Bay Packers training camp, Micah Parsons providing a bit of an update on his injury recovery, saying week 6 of the season could be a realistic timeline for his return.
4: We got to get to the point where I'm feeling great and we say, Micah, you'll be in a really good phase. Is it possible? Yes.
0: Packers hosting family night at Lambeau Field on Friday. Take a look at the roads. Your WTMJ time saver traffic. Starting to see volume pick up, but things moving along pretty nicely. As for your forecast, expected to see multiple rounds of rain today. Could see some heavy spots of rain at times, possibly up to 2 inches of accumulation. We'll see a high today around 74. Right now, 72 degrees in Milwaukee. I'm Neil Doyle, Outdoor Living Unlimited, WTMJ News Time, 5:35.
5: I'm going to go out on a limb, no pun intended. I'm guessing you're not thinking about your Christmas tree as of yet. But guess what? Wisconsin Christmas tree operators are thinking about you. They've got their summer conference this weekend, and Wisconsin is going to host the national conversation. Terry Barr is all over this one. She's planning on going out to hand farms in Oregon, where they're going to be doing some educational presentations, and she gives us a preview on the big event and why they're doing it in the summer. That's on the way. So glad you're along with us, everybody. I'm the fabulous Farm Babe Pam Yonke. This is the Midwest Farm Report on this, the 5th day of August. We'll be talking about the Wisconsin State Fair as well. Don't forget that big event kicks off tomorrow, State Fair Park in West Allis. The Wisconsin Farm Report team very proud to be back again this year as partners sharing the stories of all of our century and sesquicentennial farms celebrating their anniversary across the state. All of them will be recognized next Tuesday for a very special breakfast at State Fair Park. Kylie Allen's got one of the stories that we've gathered so far. That's another part of our conversation this morning. All right, so today, the 5th day of August, what can I tell you? On this day, 1957, American Bandstand goes national. The big one that they led off with, whole lot of shaking going on. Jerry Lee Lewis, That was pretty risque at that time to have him and all his shaking going on. But American Bandstand goes national this day back in 1957. On this day in 1981, then President Ronald Reagan fired more than 11,000 air traffic controllers. They were out on strike, and he decided they were violating his order to go back to work, so he basically fired them. Woo-hoo! Just think about that. More than 11,000 air traffic controllers fired on this day back in 1981. On this day, 1983, Tom Cruise really did get kind of his breakout performance. Risky Business, anybody remember that? That's when he's dancing in his underwear, dark sunglasses. Well, Risky Business debuted on this day back in 1983. Talk about a breakout role on this day. Maureen McCormick, Marsha from the Brady's, celebrating. She is 70 years young today. And a basketball, sometimes bad boy, Patrick Ewing. He is 64 today. And now you know. Well, let's get the details on this summer's meeting of the National Christmas Tree Producers. They're very busy during the summer months. You may not be aware of everything they've got going on, but Terry Barr is, and she joins us now.
6: There is nothing like the smell of a fresh, real Christmas tree. And in Wisconsin, Christmas trees aren't just for the holidays. It's really a year-round big business. Joining me now to talk about it is Sarah Glido. Sarah is the executive director with the Wisconsin Christmas Tree Producers Association. Thank you for joining me, Sarah.
7: Thank you for having me.
6: You are about to host the National Christmas Tree Organization Summer Meeting. What are you expecting when you're looking at all these people coming to Wisconsin?
7: We're expecting a very exciting weekend full of education and networking and new exciting techniques and technology to help our growers be as profitable and as passionate and memorable as they can.
6: Why do you think it's important to be able to hold this in Wisconsin and to bring producers from all around the country here?
7: Wisconsin Christmas trees have been a big part of the real tree tradition in this country, leading back to the 40s and the 50s when these state associations were starting to get up and running for the industry. Wisconsin was number 3, I think, in the country for the state industry. To be able to showcase our trees is something that we're very excited about and proud to put that spotlight on our growers and the traditions that many of these farms have been doing for generations after generations.
6: How many producers are you expecting? And on the flip side, how many do you deal with in Wisconsin as part of your organization?
7: We are expecting upwards to almost 400 attendees at this event. And that's a mix of growers and vendors and industry partners. We have about 200 growers as a part of our membership right now.
6: You mentioned real. What would you say to people? I obviously love the smell and the feel. And the choosing is so much fun. But why do you support REAL with your organization?
7: You're supporting a family who's growing and taking care of that tree for 7 or 8 years in the ground to then be able to come and bring home and be part of that Christmas tradition. It really kicks off the season for everyone. And I would encourage anybody to buy something real of an evergreen for the Christmas season. Of course, Christmas trees are, you know, a big part of the business, but for one reason or another, there's other options out there. But you can always go buy a real wreath and a real porch pot at the same time, or real garlands. Real evergreens, real Christmas trees is really what we encourage people to kick off their holiday season with their family and bring that joy home all season long.
6: And it's so odd because it is August and we're talking Christmas trees, but why is that important?
7: Well, Christmas tree farming is a year-round career. It's not just at the holiday season when you're going out and cutting it. We take care of these trees year-round. In the spring, they are being put in the ground and planted and cared for and fertilized and, you know, being mowed. And then in the summer, we're shearing the trees to get that perfect shape that is just perfect in your bay window. It takes a lot of time and effort to look after before harvest season in the fall. And then when we get going for that choose and cut season shortly after that. Although it may not be top of mind for everyone to think of your Christmas tree in August, for us, it's kind of a break in between that very busy shearing season and when harvest season will start in the fall.
6: I am talking with Sarah Glitto, Executive Director of the Wisconsin Christmas Tree Producers Association. What do you think surprises people the most about real Christmas trees?
7: I think that it takes 7 or 8 years to get to the perfect tree size that you think, 6 to 8 feet. That tree's been cared for and loved and looked after and watered. That is just something you don't think of. You just think, oh, I go to the farm and I'll pick one out every year. And you don't realize that that farmer has been caring for that tree and waiting for you to try to make it as perfect as possible for, almost 10 years.
6: And we mentioned August and talking about this right now. But what do you hope people out there think about when they think about Christmas trees from Wisconsin?
7: I hope that they would think about the family that it's supporting. It's a very good agricultural family business that mom, dad, grandma, grandpa, cousins, aunts, and uncles can be a part of. Planting, shearing, making wreaths, decorating porch pots, that there's really something in the business for everyone. And I think that's why you see it as a big family business type of industry.
6: I hope you have a wonderful meeting. And I love that it's in Wisconsin.
7: We're excited to welcome all of these people to the state of Wisconsin. People think of cheese in Wisconsin, of course, with Packers and Cheeseheads, but Christmas trees are up there just as high.
6: Again, I've been talking with Sarah Glitto. Sarah is the executive director of the Wisconsin Christmas Tree Producers Association. Thank you, Sarah.
7: Thank you. Thank you very much.
6: For the Midwest Farm Report, I'm Terry Barr.
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5: Stick around. Coming up in just a moment, Kylie Allen's going to join us as we kick off our story sharing season of the Wisconsin State Fair. 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This morning, we kick off our celebration of the farm families around Wisconsin that have had their property for 100 or 150 years. The Century Sesquicentennial Breakfast Celebration happens next Tuesday at State Fair Park. Kylie Allen's got one of the stories that we'll be sharing from Dodge County in just a little bit. Markets on a Wednesday morning this morning are a little bit mixed so far in Chicago. September corn's down 3, December corn down 4, 462. September soybeans are down 6, November new crop down 7, 1171. September wheat right now, that's up 2 cents at 641 a bushel. Looking at next year's wheat crop, well, July new crop of 2027, currently up 2, 679 a bushel. No change yesterday on barrel or block cheese prices or AA butter. The September class 3 milk that goes into cheese is up a penny this morning at $17.35. October is down 2 at $17.48 a hundredweight. There are changes in the infrastructure that keeps animal agriculture safe here in the United States. For a long, long time, anything that looked suspicious for animal agriculture as far as contagious diseases was isolated at Plum Island, New York, a USDA facility that was top-notch on keeping control of those kinds of threats to animal agriculture. Now, all of that testing and protection is moved to Manhattan, Kansas, the new National Bio and Agro Defense Facility. It's headed up by Steve Witt, the director of the facility.
13: As of March, all of the research activities at Plum Island had been stopped, and the research component has transferred to NBAF now. The Foreign Animal Disease Diagnostic Laboratory is still operating, but I believe by the end of September, they will be wrapping up their operations there as well and will be shifting the mission to NBAF as much as they can.
5: Steve Witt, he is the director of the brand new state-of-the-art National Bio and Agro Defense Facility, Manhattan, Kansas, replacing the aged Plum Island, New York facility. All right, coming up next, as I said, celebrating Century and Sesquicentennial Farms in Wisconsin. That's next. 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
5: To be speaking with our friend Bryce Windecker. He's a dairy farmer himself in New York State. He's also a dairy risk manager with Everag. We'll catch up with him and find out what's moving the dairy trade tomorrow morning right here. Next week, the Midwest Farm Report, super proud to be part of the story sharing of the Century and Sesquicentennial Farm celebrating their anniversary at the Wisconsin State Fair. Next Tuesday morning, we'll have a big breakfast. Welcome everybody in to celebrate, and we'll be sharing all the stories that they want to share. Kicking us off this morning, Kylie Allen joins us with one of the special stories that shows how perseverance for all of our Wisconsin farm families pays off.
1: Nestled in Dodge County is a farm originally purchased in October of 1925 by the Stroshine family. Brothers Allen and Mark Stroshine sat down with me. Why did the family decide to farm, to settle and farm that area in Dodge County?
2: Well, the farm was settled in 1925 because our grandfather got advice from his brother-in-law, Elder Becker. And they farmed up in the Washera, Wapaka County area up until that time. And even though Elder Becker told our grandfather to move to Beaver Dam, he never moved. He stayed in Washera County. And he lived to be 105 years of age, and Mark and I both knew him before he died. Unfortunately, after the family moved to Beaver Dam in 1925, there were some tragedies early on. One was a bad windstorm that moved the barn off its foundation, and it had to be moved back. And I believe that's when the farm barn was extended a bit, and that's when we got the 28 stanchions. I don't think there were originally 28 stanchions, but our father, as I said in the application, was the middle child. He's the oldest of two boys. He had a much older sister, Susanna, who was an adult when they moved here in 1925. She was born in 1906. Our dad was born in 1917, and when he was in ninth grade, he had to drop out of school. This was at the height of the Depression, because his father, our grandfather, had been gored by a bull and was in precarious health. He ended up dying when our father was 16. So in 1934, before his 17th birthday, our father, Clarence, took over this entire farm as a 16-year-old, led capably by his mother, Minnie Stroshine, who was a wonderful person. And he had a much younger brother, John Stroshine, who was only 10 when his father died and had rheumatic fever as a child. So he was able to get out of World War II. Our father got out of World War II because our grandmother signed an affidavit that said Clarence can't go to war because he's taking care of this farm. And our mother, Caroline, was Rosie the Riveter. She worked in the Shell plant, which was a former Monarch, which was the Monarch Range Company, turned into a shell plant for World War II munitions for the war effort, both in World War II and the Korean War. She worked in that industry. So she was a true Rosie the Riveter. Her class was the class of 1942. So many, many, many of her male classmates went right off to war in 1942.
1: Brothers Mark and Alan Stroshine along with us. You can hear in their voice the pride they have for their Century Farm. Fourth Midwest Farm.
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22: 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Specialized gene therapies are revolutionizing medicine, but also sending shockwaves through the health plan economics and risk management frameworks.
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1: A memorial to Ruiz has grown, and around it, an occupation. The mayor is out with a new statement. There is real harm being done to local businesses and residents who are losing income and even jobs. 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Look, I'm sympathetic to this cause. I'm kind of on your side on this, but there are people who come here and earn their livings here at my business. It's not sustainable. But what, if anything, is the city going to do to actually remove this occupation? And what would that look like?
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1: 6 o'clock. I'm Vince Vitrano on Wisconsin's Morning News. It's Wednesday, August 5th. Our top story, the standoff between Madison police and protesters, is not over.
6: I'm Eric Bilstead. You'll want to grab the umbrella.
7: I'm Debbie Lozaga, and we are looking at a pretty good ride so far this morning. We got southbound 41, not really slowing down just yet. We do have a broken down vehicle, though, right in the Zoo Interchange. Not really in traffic, though, so that's good news. East and westbound 94, nice and clear. So far, so good this morning. I'm Debbie Lozaga with your WTMJ Time Saver Traffic.
1: Rounds of rain possible today, mostly cloudy skies otherwise. Up to 2 inches of accumulation is still possible with a high of 74 degrees. Rain tapering off this evening, skies mostly cloudy and a low of 68. Milwaukee right now at 72. And from the WTMJ Breaking News Center, just hours after city crews dismantled the protest encampment where Corey Ruiz demonstrators returned to the intersection of Williamson and Baldwin Streets in Madison. Last night, WISC-TV reporter Josh Spreider is at that intersection this morning.
8: You can see traffic is going through at this hour. We're right here at Willie and Baldwin Street. We do know protesters did close down this stretch of roadway for a few hours overnight. But as of right now, as we look ahead to the morning commute, police have taken back control of the intersection. I've counted about a couple of dozen officers that are on the corners of the street. You can see squads down the road here on Baldwin.
1: Madison police arrested several people during last night's protests.
6: Leaders in the city of Madison missing a deadline to release information into the death. He's the man who died in that police shooting last month after allegedly pulling a knife during a confrontation with officers. Madison's independent police monitor, Mika Glass, filing a subpoena for access to the police evidence.
9: We know that there is dash cam video, so when people talk about the angles and

0: don't jump to conclusions, they could release the dash cam video. There is also summary reports. Anytime there's a critical incident, even if you're not the officer involved, but you responded to the call, there are multiple summaries, there's communication.
1: She says the Madison city attorney, the district attorney, and the mayor failed to turn over the requested materials by the deadline, which was July 31st.
2: Rain on the radar, mostly west of Madison at this point, but it could be affecting southeast Wisconsin soon. Storm Team 4 meteorologist Brendan Johnson says the heaviest rain likely along and south of I-94 today.
3: Up to 2 inches of rainfall accumulation, especially if we see repeated rounds of showers and storms over the same areas.
2: Rain expected to taper off tonight. Sunshine and warmer temperatures returning for the end of the week. Your full WTMJ 5-day forecast at 6:10.
1: Deal to reopen the Strait of Hormuz could be imminent. That according to the White House. Now, we've heard this before, but mediators from Qatar, Pakistan, and Oman are coordinating closely to facilitate negotiations and exchange proposals. Secretary of State Marco Rubio.
4: There's a conversation and a negotiation that we are involved in between Oman and Iran on how more ships can be able to go through there safely. There's been progress made in those talks, but not finality yet. We're hoping that will happen very shortly.
1: The president says talks are resuming. He calls it Tehran's last chance.
2: A potential security threat for the president, a man arrested at the Trump golf course in advance of the president's visit to Los Angeles Tuesday night.
5: Authorities detained the suspect, identified as 38-year-old Janine John Taylor. They say they found hollow point ammunition in his pants pocket and a loaded pistol in his vehicle. Also saying a search of his home in Downey, California revealed an illegally modified AR-style rifle, body armor, radio signal devices, and multiple notebooks containing what officials described as concerning statements.
2: ABC's Sophie Flay.
1: Coming up, what's next for the Milwaukee Public Museum's current home?
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2: This young guy for the Brewers heating up at just the right time. Sports at 6:15.
1: Decision Wisconsin. Cities across Wisconsin are testing their election machines now ahead of the gubernatorial primary, which is next week.
12: Prior to the August 11th primaries, ballot machines across the state are screened multiple times before they are sealed to be opened by poll workers on Election Day.
13: It's a long day, too, so we'll get here. Polls open at 7. Stack gets here at like 6, 5:36. And

0: Then you stay till every ballot's been entered. Even though polls close at 8, you still have to finish processing.
1: Deputy City Clerk Maggie Poplar.
0: Definitely have to like elections because it's part of the job.
1: The machines must be confirmed to have zero counting errors before they are approved for use. Elizabeth Linton in WTMJ News.
2: Milwaukee Public Museum preparing to move to its new downtown location next year, with the county now looking for a developer to transform the old space.
3: The county has issued a request for proposals for the nearly 4-acre Wells Street Museum campus, giving developers until mid-October to submit redevelopment plans. According to the RFP, proposals could include demolishing the existing building, preserving portions of the complex, or adapting the space for new uses. The county is encouraging high-density, mixed-use development with housing, including affordable units. The current museum is set to close in January. The new Nature and Culture Museum of Wisconsin, located at 6th and McKinley, is expected to open sometime next spring. Neil Doyle, WTMJ News.
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7: So I was at a family get-together, and my aunt and I were putting the finishing touches on dinner. And she said, "Honey, could you grab the dressing out of the fridge?" 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
2: Time saver traffic here with Debbie.
8: Yeah, right now we are looking pretty good. I'm really not seeing any delays around the area. We've got a couple broken down vehicles, northbound 4394 at Beecher. This one on the left shoulder, so kind of in a weird spot. We've got another one on 894 southbound, basically right at the Zoo interchange, again, out of traffic. So right now, as far as volume is concerned, we are at light volume. I'm not seeing really any delays. I'm Debbie Lazago with your WTMJ Time Saver Traffic.
9: TMJ4, I'm meteorologist Brendan Johnson with your storm team forecast. Rounds of rain for our Wednesday, mostly cloudy, and if we do see some repeated rounds of showers and thunderstorms in the same area, could see up to 2 inches of rainfall accumulation. High temperatures in the mid-70s. Rain tapers off tonight, mostly cloudy with a low of around 68, and we'll look for increasing sunshine and gradual clearing throughout our Thursday forecast as high temperatures climb close to 76 degrees.
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2: Coming up on 6:12 this Wednesday morning, if you are disappointed we didn't get more rain overnight, as your garden or lawn is still thirsty, we do have some potentials, you heard Brendan say, for more weather today. Talked on Tuesday, though, with Storm Team 4 Chief Meteorologist Brian Niznanski, who at the time is about 24 hours out from this morning, right? He was already backing off on some of those big overnight rain potentials.
11: Everything is proceeding as I have foreseen.
2: I played the wrong cut there. That's not Niznanski. Here's Niznanski.
12: Now it looks like the center of that, the better chance that this thing lines up with the heavy rain potential down more towards Chicago. Now, I do think we'll get a couple rounds of rain with some embedded thunderstorms.
2: We are seeing exactly that, as Niz predicted. Checking the radar this morning, yeah, the bigger blob appears to be south of the state line right now. It's out over some parts of Iowa and moving into Illinois. But there is some rain on our radar just west and now creeping into the Madison area. So it looks like that could be affecting us later this morning. Now back to meteorologist Brendan Johnson, who's looking at the latest data. He is still expecting that potential soaking rain today. Here's what Brendan said. Rounds of rain expected throughout Wednesday as this frontal boundary stalls out over southern Wisconsin and northern Illinois. Best chance of rain near and south of I-94. Areas north may stay mainly dry through the day. But what we want is those soakers, right? Not the big flash downpour.
4: Yeah, you don't want the 8 inches in 4 hours.
2: Exactly. And here's Nisnansky kind of explaining. That's what we had Friday and Saturday.
12: If you're able to get 2 to 4 inches at a sprinkler speed, that is much better for, you know, the farm fields and your lawn versus, you know, a flooding torrential downpour where you get that 4 inches in 1 hour. That isn't nearly as beneficial. So this is great.
2: So bottom line, north of Milwaukee, less of a chance you're getting a lot of rain, although may get in on this morning round. Everybody else stay alert for the potential for any severe weather that is low today. We could see some soaking rains, and things look great for the opening of Wisconsin State Fair tomorrow.
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2: Vince Vitrano here. 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
4: The Brewers get back in the win column, beating the Pirates at AmFam Field, thanks to this guy.
14: Bubba Chandler last night, fly to deep right by Churio. This is back. Valdez, track, wall, see you later. Jackson Churio to the opposite field and into the Pittsburgh bullpen. He ties this game. A solo blast to the bottom of the third. It's 1-1.
4: Yes, Jackson Churio's first home run in a month. He also attack on an RBI single. Oh, for him to warm up again. It would be fantastic as the Brewers win 4-2. It's their 70th win. And Logan Henderson on the mound after not getting traded.
14: 2-2 pitch, and he got him looking. Floated a changeup in there for a called third strike. He's got 8 strikeouts. And he's through 6 strong innings here in Milwaukee.
4: That's right. 2 runs over 6 innings. Henderson looking good. Andrew Vaughn, who also went deep on Logan.
15: Man, you know, it's unbelievable stuff. He's going out there. He's throwing the ball well and, you know, just getting after it and attacking guys and, you know, going about it the right way. And it's really fun to watch.
4: It's the Brewers' 70th win, the earliest they've ever gotten to that mark in the season. Up next, the return of Kyle Henderson. Remember, he had been put on the IL there, but he's back on the bump tonight. And who is he going up against?
16: Paul Skeens.
4: That's right. Should be a dandy at the yard tonight. Right here on WTMJ.
2: The Packers do not have a formal practice today. Kind of an off day. That doesn't mean they don't do stuff, but they're not going to be out on the practice field. Next time fans can see them is on family night, Friday. Some interesting back and forth here, though, with reporters about the kicking situation.
17: Welcome to the NFL, Trace Mack.
18: Nice.
2: Yes. Now, I am not E, As it turns out, the only one who's raising questions or concerned about the Packers' rookie kicker. He was our sixth-round draft pick. Reporters questioning Packers head coach Matt LaFleur.
16: Do you feel comfortable?
17: I just love making you guys uncomfortable with this.
2: Okay.
4: Okay, it's not that funny, though.
2: Right? That's kind of where I am. So, Smack's not missing everything. But at one point on Sunday, Trey Smack, who had missed enough kicks that it appeared LaFleur asked an official. So when you're at training camp, they bring in league officials to help officiate, and that's to help the guy, help your coaching staff know what's going on, and then also to help the guys adjust to how things are going to be called and whatever. So you have like a league official there who's signaling good or no good on the field goals. And it appeared LaFleur asked the official, stop giving the signal. Probably so these reporters aren't in there, well, he made this one and missed that one and doing all this other stuff. So LaFleur's trying to have a bit of fun with the reporters about this, or you may read it as being coy. Here's the question from friend of the program, ESPN's Jason Wilde.
18: All kidding aside about us being uncomfortable, where is your comfort level with the way you guys are going about this, though? Like, you're right, you got Cal in there now. That's a extraneous issue, but you had two guys on your team last year that both made kicks in games that counted, and neither of them are here competing with him. So how do you balance the need to have him compete and put some pressure on him that way? How do you get a rookie kicker ready?
17: I think he's got plenty of pressure on him, you know, just on a day-to-day. I mean, that's why we're talking about this for so long, right? Because there's a lot of interest, and there's going to be pressure no matter what position you play in this league. It's just the nature of our league. So but I'm confident that he will work his way through it.
2: Now, kicking is a mental game. The kid certainly has the leg. He's got the distance. He's got all of that stuff. So in the headspace, the more this thing becomes a thing, the more it's a thing.
19: We're talking about practice.
2: I know it is. LaFleur even said it.
17: At the end of the day, you're talking about practice situation.
2: He almost said it word for word. So we'll see how Trey Smack does in front of the fans. That will be one of the most interesting things to watch on Family Night on Friday.
19: We're talking about practice.
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4: 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Want you to be there as well. It's really cool. Vince, you missed it last year. This year, you're going to be there. I'll be there. It's great.
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4: Got to point out again, Debbie, it's Saturday, August 29th for that big WTMJ Day at the ballpark. 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
25: Town. I can't
4: wait.
25: That's going to be a blast, and that food's going to be yummy. So, yeah.
8: Right now, we've got a pretty good ride shaping up. We've got really just a quick tap of the brakes westbound 94 coming out of the stadium interchange. As far as any incidents are concerned, really just a few broken down vehicles here and there, and they are all out of traffic. The only one that's kind of closer to weirdness is 4394 northbound at Beecher. It is on the left shoulder instead of the right shoulder that normally they are. It's basically just starting to bunch up a little bit right through that area, so keep an eye out for that. I'm Debbie Lazaga with your WTMJ Time Saver Traffic.
2: 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And tune into today's Brewers pregame show for the Big Fish Roof Update. You want to do that because we have rounds of rain in the forecast for today. Now, it should be tapering off by this evening, but some spots could see up to 2 inches of rain accumulating today. High of 74. Tonight, that rain tapering off, and then skies turn mostly cloudy with a low of 68. Tomorrow, opening day of Wisconsin State Fair, high of 76 degrees. Right now, it's 72.
4: All is well right now. This morning, Madison police are in control of Wheelie Street. That after some issues overnight. What are we talking about? In Madison. Remember 24 hours ago, the story was just breaking that the blockade that had been in control of this area of Wheelie and Baldwin, this intersection there in Madison, had now finally been cleared. Police had started rolling in, clearing this blockade. Demonstrators had been in that place for 2 weeks after a deadly police shooting that left a Madison resident dead, Corey Ruiz. And since then, there had been this demonstration in place blocking that area. That was clear. But then they returned. We saw protesters in that area again. Yes. That was demonstrators blocking the streets again. This morning, it's clear.
0: Not a protester in sight as of right now. We're going to see if that changes. I do have messages into police about, you know, what they're expecting to do moving forward. But we do have a couple of dozen police officers. And at about every 1 to 2 minutes, there's a police car that actually drives through the intersection as well. So they are clearly monitoring this area very heavily.
4: That is WICTV Josh Spreitzer, who joined us yesterday on the program. He's there this morning again, following this. And the reason we're watching this so closely is because things got tense again in some of these areas. In fact, if you listen to this video audio, so this is audio from video that's been posted on social media from demonstrators.
1: Around over there. Oh, you can't block streets like this.
3: Turn around.
1: It's against the law.
3: It's against the law to shoot somebody dead in the street.
4: That is a protester and demonstrator yelling at a man in his car who is just trying to drive through that area, and they surrounded, stopped the vehicle, wanted to keep him from going through there, and that was the driver yelling back saying, hey, it's against the law to be blocking the road. So police had to return to that area and are there now again this morning as... Don't want to use the words all eyes and do that and laugh and all that.
2: Yes.
4: But like all the reporters are there. The news, all the news stations are
2: there.
4: This
2: is the most watched intersection in the country.
4: Yeah, seriously. As we see if those protesters will return and cause any more problems. So why is this such an important deal for those who live there? Well, because according to the mayor, it's affecting business.
6: I ask that if you truly care about building a better future, you allow local businesses to stay open, residents to freely access their homes, and the intersection of Williamson and Baldwin Streets to stay open.
4: So that is Sacha Rhodes Conway there. She had posted a video asking about this. And not only that, we've also had businesses come out afraid to actually show their face, but also speak on this matter. So this is a business owner speaking to WISC-TV.
16: I totally understand the tragedy that happened. Obviously, it's terrible, but how many more lives are you going to affect? Right? I mean, I'm not going to be able to pay my mortgage. My patrons are afraid to come down here. I've lost business the past 2 weeks. How is this going to change anything? So far, it's just making other people mad. And they say this is their street. You know, this is my street, too.
4: So it's a really tough situation for the city, for the businesses, and these demonstrators who are clearly frustrated with an investigation that seems to be drawn into its third week now. Not only that, we have this police monitor situation.
5: They've been wanting to do this to me. I told you, and I'm not the one. I will burn this city down.
4: That is the interim police monitor, the independent police monitor.

0: Her name is Aramy Glass. So she is in charge of, it's like a community monitoring of the police department, right? So
1: some sort of oversight committee.
0: Right? Yes. Okay. And that is her in a video posted where she says she wants to burn the city down. She was upset because she got involved in a scuffle with the actual police department. And there's video of this. The Madison PD said, yeah, you want to see the video? Here it is. And it's video of her getting into a kind of a scuffle with a couple of the officers, and she's bleeding afterward. And she's now caught on this video saying she wants to burn the city down. Now, we'll see what comes of that situation. But as of now, the street is clear this morning as we all watch to see if the demonstration will return.
1: News about your money this morning. 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The NASDAQ closed at 26,585, up more than 2.5%. And the S&P 500 up 1.75% to 77.37. 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
4: ABC News, I'm Sherry Preston. Still so tight in Michigan, the Democratic Senate primary race, Congresswoman Haley Stevens and progressive Dr. Abdul El-Sayed separated by just about 1% right now. In Ohio, Congressman Max Miller is waving off calls for him to step down amid allegations he abused his ex-wife, the daughter of Ohio Senator Bertie Moreno. Here's ABC's Rachel Scott.
5: House Republican leaders have remained silent on all of this. President Trump has publicly called Congressman Miller a good person, but sources tell me that the president did speak with Miller by phone and expressed concerns over whether he can win re-election.
4: Under arrest in Southern California, a man accused of carrying a gun and taking pictures and videos of the Trump golf course in Los Angeles County. The president says a deal on reopening the Strait of Hormuz could be announced as soon as today or tomorrow. Oil prices bouncing back up again this morning. Brent crude, the worldwide standard, now trading at a little over $80 a barrel. This is ABC News.
6: We're moving along pretty well, just a little bit tight westbound 94 coming through the stadium interchange to about 35th or to Mitchell Boulevard. Northbound on 41, nice and quiet. Southbound's tightening up a little bit right past Capitol Drive. Other than that, for the most part, we're looking good across the rest of the system. I'm Debbie Lazaga with your WTMJ Time Saver Traffic.
1: Storm team forecast, a high of 74 degrees today with rounds of rain. Otherwise, skies will be mostly cloudy. The morning rain is now east of Madison and should be moving into Jefferson County, Waukesha County later this morning. Actually, this one's shifting a little bit further north of the city, so we'll keep an eye on that, but could be several rounds of rain today. Tonight, that rain tapering off, mostly cloudy and a low of 68. Milwaukee right now at 71. And from the WTMJ Breaking News Center, after crews in Madison cleared a protest encampment, demonstrators promptly returned to the intersection last night.
7: This man's trying to hit us with his car, y'all.
8: Protesters once again blocked traffic at Williamson and Baldwin Streets.

0: 2 weeks after Corey Ruiz was shot and killed by a Madison police officer, officers in the area repeatedly ordering demonstrators out of the roadway, reopening the intersection several times before protesters returned. Police eventually moved the crowd to the sidewalk and detained several people. Last night, demonstrators even tried rebuilding parts of the memorial and again blocked traffic at the intersection. As of this morning, police are in control of the intersection, with traffic moving through the area. Neil Doyle, WTMJ News.
1: Decision Wisconsin. Wisconsin paper absentee ballots discriminate against disabled voters. A Dane County judge stopping short of requiring electronic voting on Tuesday, but agreed with disabled voters that forcing them to complete and return a paper ballot violated their rights to independence and privacy protections under the Americans with Disabilities Act. There was no immediate solution provided to accommodate for those voting in the August partisan primary next week. Wisconsin law allows absentee ballots to be emailed only to military and overseas voters from Wisconsin.
2: Woman now charged with stealing an ambulance in Pleasant Prairie, naked.
3: You got food in there?
4: Audio courtesy of Broadcastify after the woman took control of the vehicle's dispatch radio. 36-year-old Emily Fair was found in the ambulance shortly after 1:30 in the morning on Tuesday, quote, completely unclothed. She then told officers that she was a firefighter who was allowed to be driving the vehicle. Police retrieved her clothing from the back of the truck before taking her into custody. Her bond was set at just $200. Her attorney has ordered a competency hearing. Elizabeth Linton in WTMJ News.
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2: One of the new guys took the hill for the first time for the Brewers. We'll talk about his performance in sports at 6:45.
1: Hey, you know what is taking place today?
9: Happening today.
1: Yeah! Ted Lasso returns today to Apple TV Season 4.
10: We're going to play hard for two halves. And we're going to play till there's a winner and there's
11: or
10: a loser.
11: A tie.
10: What's that?
11: A tie.
10: Okay, till there's a winner, a loser, or a tie. You can tie.
2: Would this be season 4?
1: Yes, season 4 of Ted Lasso. He's back coaching.
2: Because they were going to not come back, and then they did.
1: Right.
2: Right. And then, no, we're going to do it, and we're going to keep telling the story.
1: There are 10

0: episodes, and it actually already dropped on Apple TV. In fact, it dropped last night. I checked, and there it was.
1: So did you watch?
0: I watched a half of it just because it's like,
1: get a little taste.
0: Yeah, a little taste. And it's the Ted Lasso thing.
1: Okay.
0: Got all the...
1: It's more Ted Lasso.
0: More Ted Lasso. And he is, yeah, being brought back. And it starts back in Kansas or in Missouri or wherever he's at.
1: Oh, that's right. Where do we leave? I don't want to spoil it for people, but...
0: So it's
1: been long enough, yeah. He was going back home,
0: yes,
1: right?
0: Yes,
1: he was no longer going to be the coach of the football
0: team. Now,
1: so
0: now they're recruiting him to return, and that's how it starts.
1: Is it still funny or no?
0: Yeah, it was fun. It's Ted Lasso, so if you like Ted Lasso, you'll like it. If you kind of think it's a little wonky, then you're not going to enjoy it. But either way, it's there for everyone to enjoy already this morning if you want to catch it now.
2: Kid, my folks took me to the Allen Bradley Clock Tower up there in Milwaukee. You know, they ended up leaving me there all by myself. You know, 3 hours and 42 minutes. You know how I know that?
3: You were staring at the clock.
2: I was staring at the clock. That's exactly right. Yeah, bingo.
1: Yeah. I forgot about that line.
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1: What do you see on the roads, though, Deb?
6: On the roads, everything's flowing smoothly. Actually, a little bit heavy westbound on 94 from about 35th Street to Holly Road, but very typical stuff there. Southbound on 41, tightening up a bit past Silver Spring to Hampton, and then again from Capitol to Burley. Northbound squeaky clean right now, as is 43 north and southbound. No major problems heading into Ozaukee County. I'm Debbie Lozaga with your WTMJ Time Saver Traffic.
7: From TMJ4, I'm meteorologist Brendan Johnson with your storm team forecast. Rounds of rain for our Wednesday, mostly cloudy, and if we do see some repeated rounds of showers and thunderstorms in the same area, could see up to 2 inches of rainfall accumulation. High temperatures in the mid-70s. Rain tapers off tonight, mostly cloudy with a low of around 68, and we'll look for increasing sunshine and gradual clearing throughout our Thursday forecast as high temperatures climb close to 76 degrees.
1: Milwaukee's at 72. We'll be right back. I hope you had the same reaction to a story we had at the bottom of the hour news. Sounds like I've heard this story before. If it sounds like that, it's because you have. So pretty hard to hear there, but it's first responder radio transmissions courtesy of Broadcastify. Authorities say on the radio there was a woman who had climbed into an ambulance naked. She had no clothes on. She apparently told police that she's a firefighter who was supposed to be there. So, no, I'm good. I should be here. Police report they retrieved her clothing before taking her into custody. Bond set at $200.
6: Isn't this another? I mean, it what is it with going into grabbing ambulances while naked? I don't understand.
1: It is another. So if you think you've heard this, there is precedent for this here in Wisconsin.
3: Dude is naked and looks like he's got brown long hair and a beard.
1: Dude is naked. And again, radio transmissions. That is out in Wisconsin Rapids earlier this year. Mm-hmm. Naked guy had hopped into an ambulance and took off. He took off with a patient still inside. Now, police later got the situation under control. They chased the ambulance down. They arrested the guy after miles-long chase. Patient was okay, ultimately. His case still making its way through court. But I'd suggest, are we not way over the average for naked ambulance stories in a single year?
6: Please don't make this our thing.
0: Too late.
6: Florida man.
1: There's a stat out there for on that somewhere. I don't know if it's on Kelce, if you can bet on it or something, one of these sites, you know. Could we have a third this year? I don't know. Back to Pleasant Prairie, though, that woman's attorney requesting a competency hearing, clearly maybe dealing with some mental health issues there. Unfortunately, this one locally ended without further incident. 6:44 on Wisconsin's Morning News.
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0: The Brewers snap a two-game skid, beating the Pirates 4-2 at AmFam Field.
11: In a deep center field, Jake Mangum's turning and running and watching it at the wall. Goodbye! Off the batter's eye, Andrew Vaughn has gone deep, very deep, and the Brewers have grabbed a 2-1 lead in the fourth.
0: And there you have it, Andrew Vaughn going yard. Jackson Churio hit his first home run in a month, drove in a couple of runs, which was nice. He also had an RBI single as the Brewers win. So what happens now with our new pitchers? We got Dustin May pitching tomorrow. We have Kyle Harrison coming back today. And we had Antonio Sensatella, he's the one, the reliever we got from the Rockies, already. He pitched last night.
11: 2-2. Ground ball to short. That could be a double play. Pratt fields underhand flip to Terang. Relay to first. Scooped out by Vaughn. Got him. Double play indeed. Inning over. 6-4-3 and a pound to the chest for Antonio Sensatella.
0: Scoreless inning for the reliever. He just got to the game like an hour before first pitch, if that.
12: Get off the plane, get here, get ready to run the game. And first name out of the call, it was me. I was like, okay, just get ready to the game. I finished on the seven. That's good. We win the ball game. That's nice.
13: Do you like that? Just get in there and just go pitch?
12: Yeah, for sure. I love to pitch.
0: Seems like a great guy. Yeah. I like him. That was McCallie.
1: Well, last I checked, our mound is 60 feet, 6 inches from the plate.
0: Yeah.
1: Right. Mm-hmm. Probably a little bit more rush than he would have liked, but get on out there.
0: And seemed to be all right with it. So Kyle Harrison, again, returns from the IL tonight, which is great. He goes up against Paul Skeens. Meanwhile, if you're interested, Tarik Skubal pits for the Dodgers last night. He pitched against the Cubs at Wrigley, and he lost. Gave up two runs over six innings, so he loses his first outing for the Dodgers.
1: Boy, would that not just be delicious?
0: If he can't get a dub ever.
1: He just can't get one. Packers do not have an open practice before family night coming up on Friday as training camp rolls on.
14: For any young player or any player in general, there's going to be some trying times.
1: Well, these are trying times already for the Packers' sixth round draft pick, kicker Trey Smack, out of Florida.
15: It was Sunday. He missed the kick left and he wanted to go talk to the referees. And then they stopped signaling. What's that one about?
14: I just want to make you guys work for your money. You guys decipher.
1: All right, this is head coach Matt LaFleur taking questions from reporters on Tuesday. The suggestion was that he had asked an official who'd been signaling whether kicks were good to stop signaling so that fans and the reporters can't see that. A Smack had not had the consistency you would like to see at this point. The reporters are reporting then, of course, on how many kicks he's missing. So listen to the rest of this back and forth.
15: It is hard from our angle.
14: By design.
15: But we would prefer to be correct rather than I thought he made four. I mean, Trey confirmed it all yesterday, but I thought he made four. I think Ryan said he made two. I mean, we're all just kind
14: of... Ryan was wrong.
15: Yes, he was, but I mean what's the big deal if we know?
14: I mean, what's the big deal anyways?
15: I like to think people care about how the kicker's doing because he's an important part of it.
14: I know, but at the end of the day, you're talking about practice situations. I think the real tests will come in those preseason games and then obviously into the regular season.
1: Fair enough.
0: That's true. We will see what happens.
1: I do like the counter there. I wish I recognized the voice of the reporter. We can ask Wilde who it was because he was in the room, our guy, ESPN Wisconsin, Jason Wilde. But we would prefer to be right.
0: Yeah.
1: So can you help us just accurately report out the information, right? And here's the other thing. There's no plan B that anyone is aware of, as the Packers released two other kickers who may have challenged for the job. So this is the guy right now. So this storyline is going to be a theme going into family night on Friday.
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1: At 6:52, let's get an update on our time saver traffic here. Debbie, what's happening?
6: Things slowing down. Westbound 94 a bit from about 35th Street to Holly Road. Eastbound's tightening up coming out of the stadium interchange towards 35th Street. Southbound on 41, we got delays from just south of Appleton Avenue to Hampton, and then back on the brakes from Capitol Drive towards Burleigh. Northbound, just a little bit tight right past Hampton itself. Other than that, looking pretty good. I'm Debbie Lozaga with your WTMJ time saver traffic.
0: We will see rounds of rain today, mostly cloudy, maybe up to 2 inches, depending on where you're at, a high of 74. Tonight, the rain will taper off, a low of 68. Thursday clears up, a high of 76, 81, and sunny on Friday.
1: President Trump reporting progress in talks with Iran to end the war.
20: Could happen. Tomorrow or the next day. Tomorrow, a lot of progress has been made.
1: Tomorrow is now today, and Axios was reporting that the U.S. could announce an agreement to once again reopen the Strait of Hormuz. Though the cautionary tale that must be said every time we hear these predictions of what may happen tomorrow or the next day, we've heard this before.
0: For months.
1: Yes. So, as Paul Harvey said, stand by for news. Regardless, that's not the only trouble spot in the world affecting oil and thus gas prices across the world and here at home. More on that in a moment. First, though, while we're on the president, authorities may have foiled another assassination plot against President Trump.
21: Officials say plainclothed agents reported a suspicious man at Trump National Golf Club in Rancho Palos Verdes Sunday. They say he was spotted walking the property, taking photos and videos, and appearing to monitor security preparations 2 days before the president's planned visit.
1: Rancho Palos Verdes, Southern California. That's ABC's Sophie Flay reporting there. Yeah, President Trump in Los Angeles Tuesday night. In fact, is waking up there this morning due to leave for Las Vegas. So authorities found this guy lurking around ahead of the president's planned visit to L.A. Sophie Flay again from ABC.
21: Authorities detained the suspect, identified as 38-year-old Janine John Taylor. They say they found hollow point ammunition in his pants pocket and a loaded pistol in his vehicle. Also saying a search of his home in Downey, California revealed an illegally modified AR-style rifle, body armor, radio signal devices, and multiple notebooks containing what officials described as concerning statements.
1: So we've not heard any further reporting, though, Ian, what specifically this guy was intending to do.
0: Right.
1: A motive. But again, he is in custody, and just the nature of where he was, what he was doing, and what he had with him all create this suspicion that maybe there was yet another assassination plot against President Trump.
0: Well, the good news out of this is that the apparatus is working, right? Like that.
1: Got it this, before the president
0: yes,
1: was ever on the ground.
0: The proactive nature of what they do. This is good to know that this happened.
1: Right. And again, assassination plots against presidents are certainly not new.
0: Correct.
1: And many of them probably we never hear about, but they don't reach the point where somebody is actively scouting a location where the president's going to be armed to the teeth with all of this stuff. So that's another one to keep an eye on today. Back to the back and forth over Iran, reopening the Strait of Hormuz, a major shipping route for oil through the Middle East. Globally, oil prices are down. It was once well over $100 a barrel at the height of things. Didn't you have a 110 one time?
0: Yeah, oh, for sure. Yeah.
1: To put that in perspective, it's now below 80 bucks. But there's a new wrinkle in the price at the pump.
22: I do expect that gas prices will start edging a little bit lower after yesterday and today's big drop in the price of oil. But there is a little bit of a delay.
1: Now that's Gas Buddies Patrick DeHaan. He's head of petroleum analysis there. He's the guy you see on TV all the time.
0: He's everywhere. I don't know how he has time to do his job.
1: Right. When you go check the new stats, the latest stuff coming in. So here's the new issue that he's watching that could, even if the Strait of Hormuz opens back up magically today or tomorrow, as has been predicted, this could still keep oil prices from dropping more quickly.
22: The loss of refining capacity in Russia is problematic because traditionally Russia is a major exporter of product. Without any product to export after those refineries have been knocked offline, that is becoming another pain point that we're going to have to watch very closely in the weeks and months ahead.
1: And I kind of misspoke there, the price of gasoline. So even if you have the oil, and Russia has a lot of oil as well, it then gets refined down into what eventually ends up in your car and at the pump. And the refining capacity is an issue there in Russia, DeHaan, saying Ukraine's attacks on Russian oil and refining facilities are now having an effect on the global price as well. AAA has us statewide at an average of $3.93 a gallon. You can do better than that in many places in southeast Wisconsin. Milwaukee Metro at $3.88. But if you're looking for $3 or lower, sounds like a number of factors could continue to slow that progress. 6:57 on Wisconsin's Morning News.
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4: The Milwaukee Rescue Mission's controversial New Berlin Treatment Campus could be one step closer to reality after the developer adjusted the property's

lot lines in a move that may sidestep a key land use hurdle, even as legal challenges against the city for the project continue. Milwaukee-based Brady Corp has completed its $1.4 billion acquisition of a Honeywell Technologies business, a transformative deal expected to nearly double the company's annual revenue and expand its workforce by about 3,000 employees. Wisconsin State Fair Park is moving ahead with plans for a new $87 million

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6: Just after 7 o'clock, I'm Vince Vitrano on Wisconsin's Morning News. Wednesday, August 5th, our top story. A Madison intersection is open this morning, but not before more protests.
7: I'm Eric Bilstead. Keep the rain gear close.
8: I'm Debbie Lozaga. Things slowing down a bit on 41 southbound from Appleton Avenue down past Capitol Drive. The northbound side getting heavier right past Hampton. Westbound 94 slowing from 35th to Holly Road. Eastbound from the stadium interchange to 35th. And then on 41 heading northbound right about at Watertown Plank Road. We may have to close off some lanes. There's some debris in the roadway that they're going to want to clean that up. I'm not sure what it is yet. I'm Debbie Lozaga with your WTMJ Time Saver Traffic.
6: Storm team forecast, rounds of rain right now on the radar just east of Madison. And that could be an issue through the day as we have a high of 74 degrees. Tonight, rain tapering off, mostly cloudy, low of 68. Milwaukee's at 72. And from the WTMJ Breaking News Center, demonstrators returned to the intersection of Williamson and Baldwin Streets in Madison after city crews there had cleared the protest encampment early on Tuesday. Protesters again blocked traffic, officers repeatedly ordering them to get out of the roadway. This all playing out Tuesday night. WISC-TV reporter Josh Spreiter said police are in control of the intersection this morning.
9: Counted about a couple of dozen officers that are on the corners of the street. You can see squads down the road here on Baldwin. And about every 1 to 2 minutes or so, there's a Madison police squad car that also drives through the intersection. So you can tell they're heavily monitoring the area. I also can hear drones up overhead right now. So they are keeping their eye on this. No protesters in sight right now. All is quiet.
6: Madison police report arresting several people during last night's protest.
7: The investigation continues into how this shooting that ended in the death of 38-year-old Corey Ruiz took place. The independent police monitor, Mika Glass, says the city leaders in Madison, including the mayor, the DA, and the city attorney, missed a deadline to release police records into the incident. She's filing a subpoena for those records just days now after Ruiz was shot and killed after allegedly pulling a knife during a confrontation with police last month. Meanwhile, the Office of the Independent Police Monitor, this interim leader, Mika Glass, also caught on video, or at least seen on video, she was injured in a scuffle with officers

0: threatened to burn the city down. The four officers involved in the initial shooting remain on administrative leave.
1: As we reported, some rain moving into southeast Wisconsin this morning, and we could have several rounds. Storm Team 4 meteorologist Brendan Johnson saying the heaviest rainfall should be south of I-94.
2: Up to 2 inches of rainfall accumulation, especially if we see repeated rounds of showers and storms over the same areas.
1: Radar showing this latest round north of I-94 this morning as rain is expected to taper off tonight with sunshine and warmer temperatures returning for the end of the week. The complete WTMJ 5-day forecast at 7:10.
0: A potential presidential security threat. Authorities in Los Angeles say they've arrested an armed man at the Trump National Golf Course in advance of the president's visit.
3: Troubling allegations against a California man now facing state and federal charges after police say he was found with a loaded weapon at President Trump's golf course near Los Angeles. 38-year-old Janine John Taylor was said to be acting suspiciously on the grounds of Trump National Golf Course on July 31st. Wearing an earpiece, taking pictures and videos, appearing to monitor security planning activities.
0: ABC's Kana Whitworth.
1: Results coming in overnight from primaries across the country with close scrutiny on one of the races that could help determine the path Democrats take in the fall. Trying to take back power in Washington.
4: The most closely watched race in Michigan. Progressive Abdul Al-Sayed and moderate Congresswoman Haley Stevens are battling for the Democratic Senate nomination in a primary seen as a fight over the party's future. Both candidates addressing their supporters overnight, with the results so far showing a tight race.
5: We knew that this was going to be a close race.
6: Turns out it takes a long time to count some votes in Michigan.
4: The winner faces Republican Mike Rogers in November.
1: That's ABC's Karen Wall reporting. Now, our primary election is coming up next week, Tuesday.
0: Coming up, a foodborne illness disrupts another popular restaurant chain.
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1: This Brewers star getting hot at just the right time. 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
0: Islamic Society of Milwaukee President Salah Sarsour back in Chicago for another court hearing in his deportation case. His attorney testified Tuesday representing Sarsour when he was convicted in an Israeli military court in the 90s. One of his current attorneys, Samuel Cole.
12: He really explained what was going on at that time, that the convictions were not what the government has said they were, and the charges against him in the end had absolutely nothing to do with anything relevant to the government's immigration charges.

0: against the law.
1: No decisions have been made just yet. Another hearing scheduled next month.
2: Another foodborne illness is forcing changes to the menu at a major fast food chain. More from ABC's Jim Ryan.
3: First, it was cyclosporiasis linked to lettuce at Taco Bell. Now Chipotle Mexican Grill has removed jalapenos from its restaurants nationwide after a salmonella outbreak in Minnesota sickened more than 100 people. Investigations are going on in other states where the peppers might have been distributed.
2: At this point, no cases reported here in Wisconsin.
1: Outdoor Living Unlimited, WDTMJ News Time, 7:09.
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2: 7:10 on Wisconsin's Morning News. Debbie, what's happening on the roads?
8: Just a bit backed up southbound on 41 from about Silver Spring to Capitol. Northbound's a little slow from Capitol up past Hampton. On westbound 94, we got delays through the stadium interchange to Holly Road. Eastbound from the stadium to 35th Street. The debris that they're seeing on the roadway northbound 41, right about at Watertown Plank Road, it's either tire debris or one of those base rings of the orange barrels. It's in that right lane, so you don't want to be kind of careful. Folks are getting past it without too much of a problem, though. I'm Debbie Lazaga with your WTMJ Time Saver Traffic.
9: From TMJ4, I'm meteorologist Brendan Johnson with your Storm Team forecast. Rounds of rain for our Wednesday, mostly cloudy. And if we do see some repeated rounds of showers and thunderstorms in the same area, could see up to 2 inches of rainfall accumulation. High temperatures in the mid-70s. Rain tapers off tonight, mostly cloudy with a low of around 68. And we'll look for increasing sunshine and gradual clearing throughout our Thursday forecast as high temperatures climb close to 76 degrees.
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2: Wisconsin State Fair opens tomorrow. Runs through August 16th. You know where they're doing it this year?
1: Where are they doing
2: it? 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
11: Happening today on Wisconsin's Morning News.
2: Happening this morning already, Cream Puff-a-Palooza. Some lucky listeners who signed up to getting a free six-pack of the fair's signature treat, the Cream Puff. And on the line with us this morning from Wisconsin State Fair is State Fair CEO Sherry Black. Morning, Sherry.
12: Good morning.
2: So rain holding off so far for folks who are collecting their early cream puffs. I have to compliment you. I think this was a great idea. I don't know how many years we've been doing things like this, but to build excitement for the fair, hand out that signature treat.
12: Yes, and it could make anybody picking up cream puffs the most popular person at the office that day.
2: can confirm. We get a couple of boxes here, and there's cream puffs upstairs. But it does get you in that mindset of, I got to look again when the dates are. I got to see what our plan is. Who are we going? What days are we going to the fair? I think it's great.
12: Yeah, that's great that you plan ahead. That's always the best way to do it.
2: So happening today also, I wanted to ask you, right? Are we still on for ride inspections today? I mean, this happens every year. You get folks out to make sure everything is tightened up and ready to go.
12: Yes, we will be out there this morning with Secretary Hirth, and then we will also hopefully be riding the wheel. So I'm really excited about that. We invited media to come with us.
1: I was wondering about that, Sherry, if someone gets to be the lucky person who just sits and rides all of the rides today. And okay, this is good. All right, thanks. Why don't we run this one more time real quick? All right, this is good.

0: Well, there were some lucky individuals last night that helped wax the slide. So when they put the wax on, they need a bunch of people to ride the slide just to make sure that it's not too slippery. You have to work that in a little bit. So we always host that on Tuesday before the fair too. So they were having a lot of fun last night.
1: So early on, is it more slippery than
2: He's
1: not?
2: flying down that thing. That
1: What
2: sounds
1: happens?
2: great.
1: Somebody ends up on the other side of the grounds?
0: No, it's not quite that bad,
1: Gonna have to
0: but
1: slow that
0: we
1: down a
0: like to
1: bit.
0: just have it, worked in to make sure that we are totally safe.
1: Cherry Black is with us from Wisconsin State Fair. The fair opens tomorrow. Want to go back to what you were talking about. The world's largest portable observation wheel, I believe, is how it's described. America 250. And this thing tops out at 230 feet and has to be a huge attraction that you're excited about.
0: It is. I'm extremely excited. I rode it for the first time in Tampa at the Florida State Fair. That was the first time it was set up here after coming over on the ship. And it is really high. I am terrified of heights. But I obviously the business I'm in, I conquer my fears. But I thought the last wheel we had was really high. This one is really, really high. I keep joking. You can see Chicago from the top. Not really, but you can see for 14 miles on a clear day.
1: Have you been up on it here yet?
0: I have not. So today will be my first ride. Now, it has been up for several days. So anybody driving by, the excitement about it too is now you can see it from miles
2: Right.
0: away from the park, which I think is great.
1: Fair CEO Sherry Black with us a day ahead of the Wisconsin State Fair opening. And weather looks great for you tomorrow, Sherry. So really excited to talk with you through the next week and a half or so.
0: Great. Thank you guys so much. Have a good
2: Yep.
0: day.
1: 7:15 on Wisconsin's Morning News.
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7: Bubba Chandler last night, fly to deep right by Chorio. This is back. Valdez, track, wall, see you later. Jackson Chorio to the opposite field and into the Pittsburgh bullpen. He ties this game.
8: What did that hit?
2: What's that?
1: It's something.
2: It sounded like it, right?
1: I love it.
2: Chorio's first home run in a month. He's been a bit off. So, boy, it'd be nice to see him warm up. He also tacked on an RBI single. So that was nice to see. Yelich still struggling a bit.
1: Yeah, I put him on the list of people I'd like to see warm up.
2: So Pat Murphy is calling for the fans to help him out a little bit.
1: You know, so get behind him, cheer him up. The opposite of what I just did.
2: Yeah.
1: Okay,
2: like,
1: fine.
2: You know, get all excited and Let's cheer go. Him and get, okay. him, get him going. Yeah, that kind of thing. He was slated to bat seventh last night, but they did move him up to fifth, Yelich. But anyway, Logan Henderson on the mound after not getting traded.
7: To pitch, and he got him looking. Floated a changeup in there for a called third strike. He's got eight strikeouts, and he's through six strong innings here in Milwaukee.
2: Henderson looked good. Two runs over six innings, eight strikeouts. Andrew Vaughn, who also went deep on Logan.
9: Man, it's unbelievable stuff. He's going out there. He's throwing the ball well and, just getting after it and attacking guys and, going about it the right way, and it's really fun to watch.
2: It was the Brewers' 70th win of the season, the earliest they've ever gotten to that mark. Up next, the return of Kyle Henderson tonight. He's back. Ooh, to see him get all hot, too, if he's got a nice six-inning.
1: Logan Henderson.
2: Oh, I'm sorry.

0: Kyle Harrison.
1: Right?
0: Yeah,
1: okay,
0: yeah, Harrison.
1: I got
0: yes.
1: you. Right. I got it mixed up there. And Harrison goes up against
2: Paul Skeens
1: right here tonight on
3: nice
1: WDTMJ.
3: Talk with him. Packers do not have a formal practice today. That doesn't mean they're not doing stuff. Training camp rolls on. Next time fans can see the Packers is on family night, Friday. Some interesting back and forth with reporters about the kicking situation.
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3: I am not the only one, as it turns out, Eric, raising questions about the Packers' rookie kicker. Reporters questioning Packers head coach Matt LaFleur.
6: Do you feel comfortable?
7: I just love making you guys uncomfortable with this.
3: All right, now, Smack is not missing everything, but at one point on Sunday, Trey Smack had missed enough kicks that it appeared LaFleur went and asked one of the game's officials to stop signaling whether his kicks were even good. So that tells the fans whether they were good, and all these reporters who are tracking he made this many out of this many. LaFleur, you can hear him trying to have a little bit of fun with reporters. Reporters sort of not having it. Here's one question from friend of the program, ESPN Wisconsin's Jason Wilde.
8: All kidding aside about us being uncomfortable, where is your comfort level with the way you guys are going about this, though? Like, you're right. You got Cal in there now. That's a extraneous issue. But you had two guys on your team last year that both made kicks in games that counted, and neither of them are here competing with him. So how do you balance the need to have him compete and put some pressure on him that way? How do you get a rookie kicker ready?
7: I think he's got plenty of pressure on him, you know, just on a day-to-day. I mean, that's why we're talking about this for so long, right? Because there's a lot of interest, and there's going to be pressure no matter what position you play in this league. It's just the nature of our league. So, but I'm confident that he will work his way through it.
3: Kicking is a mental game. This kid certainly has the leg. I think he put a 60-yarder or something like that through at the combine. Okay, so he's got the leg. But in the headspace, the more this is a thing, the more it becomes a thing.
9: We're talking about practice.
3: I know we are. I know it is. LaFleur even said it.
7: At the end of the day, you're talking about practice situation.
3: He almost quoted AI right there. But we'll see how Trey Smack does in front of the fans. That'll be one of the more interesting things to watch on family night on Friday.
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16: Seeing backups westbound 94 from about 35th Street to Holly Road, eastbound from Mitchell Boulevard to 35th, southbound 41, heavy from Silver Spring down past Capitol Drive, northbound slowing down right past Hampton. Overall, the rest of the system still looking pretty good. Starting to bunch up just a little bit on 4394 northbound between Holt and the KK River Crossing. I'm Debbie Lozaga with your WTMJ Time Saver Traffic.
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0: 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Rounds of rain today. On the radar right now, just some showers moving into Watertown and a line of stronger stuff a little bit west of that. So we'll keep an eye on that this morning. Up to 2 inches of accumulation is possible for the rainfall when it's all said and done by this evening, with rain tapering off and a low of 68. For tomorrow, gradual clearing and a high of 76. Right now it's 72.
1: Will it become an issue? And when will it really become a problem? So 55 million people die every year. Where do they go? Right? Cemetery, usually, right? Not sure. Everybody, but a lot of
0: some
1: people.
0: Some scattering of ashes. Mm-hmm, some keep right? The ashes in the urn.
1: Well, as a number of people die every year, cemeteries, some of them don't even have space for more caskets to be buried.
0: Okay.
1: And there is a growing number of people that have started to think about different options, right? The future of cemeteries is starting to change a bit. There are some who have even gone with the tree burial, where they get buried as part of a tree that grows, and that gives a family a place
0: they
1: to
0: plant
1: go.
0: Plant a tree essentially over your grave.
1: Right, right. There are some natural green burial type things. There's coral reefs. Some people have been buried in coral reefs now. Floating cemeteries off of Hong Kong, they've used that before because there's just not space for people to be buried.
0: You're going somewhere with this, though.
1: All of this will be discussed, not the islands, but what to do and how to do it.
2: Happening today.
1: At a very long committee hearing in Madison, the 2026 Legislative Council Study Committee on Cemeteries takes place today in Madison.
0: First time I've ever heard of said committee.
1: I was just looking at the agenda again, just because oftentimes within 24 hours, you'll see some changes to some of what they're going to do. And they have lots to discuss. Apparently, it starts this morning and it runs all day. Look at this list.
0: That's a long
1: day. Different thing. Presentation from the Wisconsin Towns Association, a presentation from the Wisconsin Historical Society and others. Now, why is there so much to discuss? Well, think about the number of cemeteries that are like forgotten about or even abandoned. Think about the piecemeal legislation that's been put in place over the decades. They need to clean this up. It's not that you can expect any major change to be announced today, but you got to figure out, okay, what do we do with abandoned cemeteries and who's responsible and what can even be done and how are they protected? Because you can't just necessarily change it or, it's going to sound, I don't mean to sound this way, but bulldoze it over
0: right.
1: or anything like that and start building on some of these spots. But also you're going to start running out of space in other cemeteries as well. Who's responsible? How can they be taken care of? And then the other question is, as we get more into this green idea and there's interest from more and more folks to do something like this, is there a opportunity to bury remains in more private land? And how does that look? Right now, state law allows that to happen, that you can be buried in private land. Now, there are a million local ordinances.
0: You can't just bury grandma in your backyard,
1: right,
0: depending on where you live.
1: Of course.
0: Although it depends on where your backyard
1: depends
0: is.
1: Depends on where you live, though, right? So some of that needs to be cleaned up as well to figure out exactly how that would work. But will more of that be considered or at least looked into as we get into this, I don't want to say overpopulation, but you know how that goes, right? Certain areas don't have as much land as others. As you try to figure out what to do in all of these spots.
0: Well, the other fascinating thing is if you loosen the rules on private land burial, right? What happens if somebody else buys that land?
1: That's a great question. And right now, that's protected. You can't just come in there and buy land and then just pull somebody out.
0: Okay.
1: There is state law on a lot of that. But that is one of the big questions at play. And what do you do with these abandoned spots? Who's responsible for taking care of some of these cemeteries that have just kind of gotten forgotten about or are in an area that is surrounded in a very remote spot of the state? All of that being discussed today, all day in Madison.
0: News Bunch of Money this morning, WTMJ Annex Wealth Management Market Update. Big day for all the major indices. The Dow Jones closed at 54,086, the NASDAQ at 26,585, and the S&P 500 at 7,737, all up significantly in trading on Tuesday. Financial planning at every level. 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

0: 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Joining me today is Jeff Salasinski, Executive Vice President of Insurance Operations. Jeff, let's talk today about the insurance environment. What should business owners and individuals understand right now about opportunities in today's insurance marketplace?
1: Thanks, Vince. Always great to be here. A unique confluence of events have shifted this market to favor the buyer.
0: Sounds like good news. What factors are coming together as we set up this favorable market?
1: Industry financial results remain solid in 2026, despite some of the weather we've seen here locally. More capital in the market means rates continue to decline for many lines of business. And lastly, the insurance distribution system is changing rapidly.
0: So how can our listeners capitalize on what you've just described?
1: You need an insurance professional that understands these unique market dynamics. 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
0: So what I'm hearing today, Jeff, is that it is important when you're working with the right insurance partner.
1: It is, Vince. 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
2: ABC News, I'm Sherry Preston. Still a super tight race in Michigan. 95% of the votes counted in the Democratic Senate primary, and Congresswoman Haley Stevens is trailing progressive Dr. Abdul Al-Sayed by about 1%. Speaking last night, he said,
3: "We didn't know that they were going to outspend us $11 to $1. And yet we're still standing."
2: And this morning, believing he will be standing on Election Day in November, declaring publicly that he's won. Still waiting for a possible deal to reopen the Strait of Hormuz. President Trump has said it could be announced as soon as today. A former aide to the president, Ohio Republican Congressman Max Miller, vowing he's not leaving his reelection race despite allegations that he abused his ex-wife and their daughter. Miller's ex is the daughter of Ohio Senator Bernie Moreno. He is calling for Miller to resign. This is ABC News.
4: Got some delays westbound 94 right through the stadium interchange from 35th Street to Holly Road, eastbound from Holly to 35th. We got northbound 4394 slowing down coming out of the Plainfield curve heading towards Oklahoma Avenue. Southbound on 41 backing up from Appleton Avenue down past Capitol, with the northbound side backing up from Capitol to Hampton. I'm Debbie Lazago with your WTMJ Time Saver Traffic.
0: Your storm team forecast for today, high of 74 degrees today. Rounds of rain possible through the day. Tonight, the rain will be tapering off, then mostly cloudy and a low of 68. Milwaukee right now at 72. And from the WTMJ Breaking News Center, after crews in Madison did clear that protest encampment, demonstrators returned to the intersection last night.
5: "This man's trying to hit us with his car, y'all.
6: Protesters once again blocked traffic at Williamson and Baldwin Street 2 weeks after Corey Ruiz was shot and killed by a Madison police officer. Officers in the area repeatedly ordering demonstrators out of the roadway, reopening the intersection several times before protesters returned. Police eventually moved the crowd to the sidewalk and detained several people. Last night, demonstrators even tried rebuilding parts of the memorial and again blocked traffic at the intersection. As of this morning, police are in control of the intersection, with traffic moving through the area. Neil Doyle, WTMJ News.
7: Keep an eye on the radar today. Could see multiple rounds of rain across southeast Wisconsin. Storm Team 4 meteorologist Brendan Johnson says the best chance for the heavy stuff would likely be south of I-94.
8: These are going to be some super soaker hit and miss showers. And by tonight, we'll look for a lot of this rain to taper off. Now, we are looking at most of this rain falling during the late morning, early afternoon, and then another round comes in during the evening.
7: It is possible some areas could see as much as 2 inches of rain.
0: Rock County correctional officer now facing sexual assault charges, accused of engaging in a romantic relationship with an inmate.
9: 28-year-old Jacob Struley was arrested Tuesday for allegedly engaging with an inmate who was on electronic monitoring. He has been charged with second-degree sexual assault and is due back in court Thursday. Struley is no longer employed with the sheriff's office. Elizabeth Linton in WTMJ News.
7: Inflation and the cost of living remain the top concerns for Americans. A new Marquette University Law School poll shows 35% of adults say inflation is the country's most important issue, followed by the economy at 15%.
0: Marquette University basketball player Adrian Stevens is helping Milwaukee students get ready for the new year.
10: Stevens hosted a backpack and school supply giveaway at a local Boys and Girls Club, saying education is just as important as athletics.
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10: Stevens says giving back is something he hopes to continue doing through his time at Marquette. Nizer Spencer, WTMJ News.
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0: One of our new guys is already on the hill for the crew. Sports at 7:45.
15: Another season, another reason for making whoopee. A lot of shoes, a lot of rice.
7: Do you hear what's going on here?
15: He's nervous. He answers.
7: So this
0: not sure why the phone's ringing.
7: It's you're at work.
0: Oh.
15: To make whoopee.
7: At work. At work. Yeah, thanks, Frank. So here's the story, and I'm having trouble with this one. So the New York Post is citing Bloom Stories. It's researchers for an erotica audio hub who discovered that 47% of 9-to-5ers, so 47% of those who work 9-to-5, are enjoying whoopee on company time.
15: Even so,
7: 47%. That means of those who are already here at work this morning.
0: Don't do this. Don't do it.
4: No.
0: Somebody's going to get in trouble at home.
7: But it doesn't even say, it doesn't even say at one, it says it, it like is, it's written actively, who discovered that 47% of 9-to-5ers across the U.S. are doing it on company time. Are doing it, which means that this is currently happening. 47%? That number seems ridiculously high.
0: Doesn't it? It's not unheard of.
7: If you were to ask...
0: You know people, I know people.
7: Oh, if you were to ask, like, over the course of everyone's career, and that's how they answered, that would make more sense to me.
0: So you're trying to distinguish between, is this a have you ever...
7: Versus
0: or are you right
7: now
0: engaged in... I don't know. Either way, it's a pretty high number.
7: It is.
0: Even for a have you ever.
7: 47%.
0: Every other person around has done that.
7: Interesting. Anyway, that's the
0: what's
7: story.
0: What's at work?
4: What's whoopee?
7: Well, so, well, whoopee
0: these
7: is, I'm just trying
0: well,
7: to,
0: the
7: it's
0: whole,
7: family
0: right,
7: show.
0: The whole deal?
7: Do you really want me to go into detail
0: probably
7: as
0: not.
7: To what it is?
0: I mean, yeah, I could just
7: sex, right?
0: But I think Debbie's question is,

0: Well, what do you mean? What you mean, kissing
1: canoodling?
0: Versus?
2: Yeah, right. Were you making out or?
0: I would.
2: We
0: think
2: should.
0: It's more than just the kissing.
2: We could more than that. All right.
0: I think it's yeah because this
2: a lot of people making out at work.
0: Well, what's interesting about this? Know. So here's how this. Maybe this makes sense because if you work from home. That changes everything, right? If you work from home, then it makes sense.
2: Sure. Let's ask Grubich about it. We'll put that on his list for a couple of weeks from now.
0: Looking forward to the tease.
2: I thought you were going to play the song again or something. We want to just be done. We should probably be done. That's not what I was looking for. News is sponsored by Annex Wealth Management's Money Talk. 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
2: 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Debbie.
6: Well, things are still slowing down southbound 41 from before Appleton Avenue all the way past Capitol Drive. Northbound's just a bit backed up. From Capitol to Hampton. Westbound 94, watch for the delays from 35th Street to Holly Road. Eastbound's backing up right through the Barker Road area. And again, from 76th Street all the way to 35th. I'm Debbie Lazago with your WTMJ Time Saver Traffic.
7: From TMJ4, I'm meteorologist Brendan Johnson with your Storm Team forecast. Rounds of rain for our Wednesday, mostly cloudy, and if we do see some repeated rounds of showers and thunderstorms in the same area, could see up to 2 inches of rainfall accumulation. High temperatures in the mid-70s. Rain tapers off tonight, mostly cloudy with a low of around 68, and we'll look for increasing sunshine and gradual clearing throughout our Thursday forecast as high temperatures climb close to 76 degrees.
2: Milwaukee's at 72. At 7:42 on Wisconsin's Morning News. Now, typically, Eric and I work together on the rundown of the show. We're going to do this here. We're going to do that. We're on the same page, right?
0: Mm-hmm.
2: I've not told you to leave this here because I wanted to ask you a question. I didn't want you to over-prepare for it.
0: Okay. All right.
2: So I'm going to play a story that we've had in the news today. This is about Milwaukee Public Museum, as you know, is changing its name and moving across town.
0: Yes.
2: It's going to be in a new location downtown and is going to close. So what do you do with that space where the current museum sits?
8: The county has issued a request for proposals for the nearly 4-acre Wells Street Museum campus, giving developers until mid-October to submit redevelopment plans. According to the RFP, proposals could include demolishing the existing building, preserving portions of the complex, or adapting the space for new uses. The county is encouraging high-density, mixed-use development with housing.

0: including affordable units. The current museum is set to close in January. The new Nature and Culture Museum of Wisconsin, located at 6th and McKinley, is expected to open sometime next spring. Neil Doyle, WTMJ News.
1: Okay, so the museum's going to vacate the space, right? They're going to move to a new place, but then you have all of this. What do we do with either the current building? Does somebody want to come in and renovate it, do a thing? Do we want to bulldoze it, change that? It's right there on MacArthur Square, about 6th and Wells. Okay, what story in my brain is this related to, or can you connect dots and say it's related to this?
2: I'm going to assume you're referring to Northridge.
1: Oh, all right. I guess the judges would accept that.
2: So not 794.
1: No, because the museum's still there. This is a long way out, so they're getting ahead of this. It is 794.
2: Okay, all right.
1: It is 794. That stretch of freeway that is three, depending on how you want to say it, three, four, five blocks away from this very spot where now they're going to put out an RFP and who knows what they're going to get back. You have this land that's going to become available that they're now going to search high and wide for developers to come in and develop.
2: Right.
1: Otherwise, it will sit vacant. It's just blocks away from this stretch of freeway that they want to knock down to clear for all of this development. And I've made the argument that one of the reasons that think that's an unwise way to proceed with that spot is if you could promise me that all of these open spaces then would all of a sudden have skyscrapers on them and all sorts of stuff, fine. But we have many other opportunities of currently or soon to be vacant areas that are ripe for development that right now are not clicking along.
2: And some of them have been vacant for more than a week. You know, it's not couple of years, right?
1: So, right, if we had no place left to go, and yet all of these developers who want to add to the tax rolls and build big developments, fine, that's a different argument. But here's another spot just blocks away where they're going to be looking and working hard to try to fill that space. That's how that's related.
2: Okay, that makes sense.
1: I could work on the Northridge thing there, too. I could find you. 7:45 on Wisconsin's Morning News.
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6: The Brewers snap a two-game skid, beating the Pirates 4-2 at AmFam.
7: Deep center field. Jake Mangum's turning and running and watching it at the wall. Goodbye! Off the batter's eye. Andrew Vaughn has gone deep, very deep. And the Brewers have grabbed a 2-1 lead in the fourth.
6: Vaughn goes yard. Jackson Churio went yard. Great to see Jackson Churio warm up. He had a couple of RBI. And Logan Henderson, who will remain a Brewer, looked good. 6 innings, 2 runs, 8 strikeouts. And we saw one of the new guys, Antonio Sensatella, on the mound.
7: 2-2. Ground ball to short. That could be a double play. Pratt fields underhand flip to Terang. Relay to first. Scooped out by Vaughn. Got him. Double play indeed. Inning over. 6-4-3 and a pound to the chest for Antonio Sensatella.
6: Sensatella with a scoreless inning of relief. He had just gotten to the game. I think Sophia said a half hour before first pitch.
8: Get off the plane, get here, get ready to run the game. And first name out of the call, it was me. I was like, okay, just get ready to the game. I finished round the seven. That's good. We win the ball game. That's nice.
9: Do you like that? Just get in there and just go pitch?
8: Yeah, for sure. I love to pitch.
2: Seemed like a fun guy. Really, I love to
1: pitch. I'm still putting my shoes on here. I don't even know where my luggage is.
2: That was McKelvey talking to him there. Starter Dustin May, by the way, the guy we got from the Cardinals, he pitches tomorrow. Tonight, it is Kyle Harrison's return. He is back, and he'll go up against
9: Paul Skeens.
2: Oh, it'll be a dandy. By the way, if you're curious, Tarek Skubal pitched for the Dodgers.
1: I am curious.
2: So he pitched Tuesday night at Wrigley against the Cubs, and he got the L. He lost. He gave up two runs over six innings. He loses to the Cubs 5-1.
1: Packers news still ahead.
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1: And these are trying times for this particular player. We'll talk about it next with ESPN Wisconsin's Jason Wilde.
9: Paul Skeens.
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1: Time saver traffic here, Debbie.
14: All right, delays along southbound 41 from Appleton Avenue, pretty solid all the way past Capitol Drive. Northbound starts to slow down just before Capitol Drive up to about Hampton. Eastbound 94, backing up from Highway 16, past Highway F to Springdale, again right past the Barker Road area. And one more delay from about 76th Street to 35th. Westbound's backed up from 35th to Holly Road, and then from Elm Grove Road to Calhoun. I'm Debbie Lozaga with your WTMJ Time Saver Traffic.
2: Expect rounds of rain today. Up to 2 inches of accumulation, depending on where you're at. A high of 74. Tonight, the rain will taper off. A low of 68. Thursday, gradual clearing and a high of 76 tomorrow. 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
1: 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Packers head coach Matt LaFleur telling reporters up in Green Bay on Tuesday he wants them uncomfortable.
15: You feel comfortable?
10: I just love making you guys uncomfortable with this.
1: Before I bring in Jason Wilde, who's in for Tausch today, let me play you because we were talking about the kicking situation.
2: Mm-hmm.
1: Packers rookie kicker Trey Smack, our sixth-round draft pick, struggling a bit in camp. And Wilde was talking about, well, you know, we let a couple of guys go who might have competed for the job, talked about it on the show, asked the question in Green Bay.
15: All kidding aside about us being uncomfortable, where is your comfort level with the way you guys are going about this, though? Like, you're right. You got Cal in there now. That's a extraneous issue. But

0: You had two guys on your team last year that both made kicks in games that counted, and neither of them are here competing with him. So how do you balance the need to have him compete and put some pressure on him that way? How do you get a rookie kicker ready?
1: I think he's got plenty of pressure on him, you know, just on
2: I'm going to let Wildy tell us about the rest of head coach Matt LaFleur's answer. Morning, Jason.
3: Morning, guys. Yeah, I listened back to that, and I thought, boy, my voice had a little more edge than it normally has in a press conference.
2: Preceding that, Jason, was this back and forth with, and you would know who the other reporter was in the room. I didn't recognize his voice, but this idea of the officials were told not to call whether or not kicks were good and all that. And there's a back and forth on that. And LaFleur's like trying to have fun with it. And I think you guys as a collective media are saying, but we'd like to accurately report out what's happening here.
3: Yeah. And so what happened was on Sunday for those that haven't heard this story, because I don't get it. I think it's a sign that they are already worried about this. So on Sunday was the first time that Smack kicked in a kicking period. Their usual long snapper, Matt Orzech, is dealing with a calf injury, so they had to get another guy onto the roster to do that job. So there's been some, like I said to LaFleur, some extraneous things that have created it a more challenging environment. But so he kicks, he makes his first kick, he misses the second, and there's an official, like at every practice, who signals whether it's good or whether he missed it. And he misses it, and I see LaFleur walk over to the official. And then after that, he never signals again. Now, I was standing far enough back that I can see whether the ball goes to the uprights or not. But if you stand, like, where Smack is kicking from, right, on the sideline, it's a tough angle to be able to tell. So, you know, Bill Huber from Sports Illustrated was the one that asked the initial questions. But, like, what does it say that you're so concerned about the attention that the guy that you guys picked, like, this was your choice. You believe you have a Super Bowl caliber team and you have entrusted a kicking job to a rookie. What does it say that you don't want the officials to say whether the ball went through the uprights or not? So he kicked again on Monday. He's 8-for-13 through the first two kicking sessions and with some kicks at the end of 2-minute drills. Again, it just feels, and Lord knows I know soft. I'm pretty soft myself. But that felt like something that I would do if I was coaching a Pop Warner team. And again, let's not lose sight of the fact that they had two guys that kicked in games that counted and made field goals that counted last season in Brandon McManus and Lucas Haversick. I understand if you don't want McManus, who's kicked in a Super Bowl, to be competing with a rookie, but there was no reason to move on from Lucas Haversick. He's bounced around a bunch. He would have been He is the nicest person that I think has ever walked through the locker room. Like, he would have been the perfect guy to compete with, but also support Trey Smack, and that's not what they're doing.
4: Hey, Jason, got to ask you about Micah. What was your take on Micah Parsons yesterday, talking about, like, oh, get ready, because when I'm coming back, going to tear through that line.
3: That was awesome. Like, I know that there's folks in Dallas that will say that, you know, maybe it's a little bit of an act or whatever else, but he has been awesome with us from the minute he got here. I mean, he's charismatic. He's funny. He was poking fun at Baron Sorrell, who had a pick six on a screen pass, because he told us after practice that he played receiver and tight end in high school. And Mike is like, do you guys actually believe that? Because on his huddle page, there's no evidence that he ever played anything other than defensive end. Like, he's just so much fun. And yeah, I think he finally kind of acknowledged that his target, even though he doesn't want to say it, is to at least be back by the Dallas game on October 18th against his former team. And yeah, he is going to unleash his anger and frustration on the league. And his quote was, hey, don't worry about when my knee is going to be ready. Worry about what I'm going to do when I am back out there.
2: I like that story better than the other one that we were talking about. ESPN Wisconsin's Jason Wildy. Thanks, Wildy.
3: All right, guys. Talk to you tomorrow. Take care.
4: See you, buddy.
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6: Just after 8 o'clock, I'm Vince Vitrano on Wisconsin's Morning News. It is Wednesday, August 5th. Our top story, Madison cleared the encampment, but the protests are back.
7: I'm Eric Bilstead. New optimism in talks with Iran.
8: I'm Debbie Loziga, northbound on 4394, backing up right around the Plainfield curve all the way up past Oklahoma Avenue. Southbound 43, tightening up just a bit right past Good Hope Road. Southbound 41, that's going to be slow from Appleton Avenue down past Capitol Drive with the northbound side from Capitol up past Hampton. A little bit more of a delay as well on northbound from the Zoo Interchange up past Watertown Plank Road. I'm Debbie Loziga with your WTMJ Time Saver Traffic.
6: Several rounds of rain possible through the day. Skies mostly cloudy otherwise with a high of 74. Rain set to taper off tonight with a low of 68. Milwaukee's at 72. And from the WTMJ Breaking News Center, just hours after city crews in Madison dismantled the protest encampment at the intersection of Williamson and Baldwin Streets, demonstrators returned to that area. Tuesday night, protesters again moved into the roadway, forcing officers to repeatedly clear the intersection as traffic was trying to resume, but then was stopped again. WISC-TV reporter Josh Spreiter is at the intersection once again this morning.
9: You can see traffic is going through at this hour. We're right here at Willie and Baldwin Street. We do know protesters did close down this stretch of roadway for a few hours overnight. But as of right now, as we look ahead to the morning commute, police have taken back control of the intersection. I've counted about a couple of dozen officers that are on the corners of the street. You can see squads down the road here on Baldwin.
6: Madison police report arresting several people during last night's protests.
7: Meanwhile, leaders in the city of Madison missed a deadline to release information into the death of Corey Ruiz, the man killed in that police shooting. Madison's independent police monitor, Mika Glass, filed a subpoena for access to the police evidence days after Ruiz died.
10: We know that there is dash cam video, so when people talk about the angles and don't jump to conclusions, they could release the dash cam video. There is also summary reports. Anytime there's a critical incident, even if you're not the officer involved, but you responded to the call, there are multiple summaries, there's communications.
7: Glass, as the Madison City Attorney, the DA,

0: and the Madison mayor failed to turn over requested materials by a deadline of July 31st. Meanwhile, Glass herself seen on video getting into a scuffle with officers on Tuesday.
1: The White House now hinting once again at a possible deal with Iran, that it could be on the horizon. More from ABC's Matt Rivers.
2: Overnight, President Trump saying he believes the talks are going well between Iran and the U.S., saying a deal could come later today or tomorrow. He said, quote, we're moving along very nicely. Could happen. This after both the Secretary of State and Secretary of Treasury also signaled similar signs of optimism for a deal. And to that end, the stock market jumping on the news, with both the Dow and the S&P 500 closing at record highs yesterday.
1: There's no more recent word from Iranian leadership, but Iran has said repeatedly it would not agree to any deal that fully reopens the strait.
0: Lawmakers on Capitol Hill have a busy to-do list before their August recess gets underway. In addition to voting on Attorney General nominee Todd Blanche, they also have a budget agreement to hammer out.
3: Senate Republicans are in talks about taking the first steps to pass a GOP budget bill that wouldn't need any support from Democrats. It could include money for states to enforce voter ID requirements as outlined in the Save America Act, which is championed by President Trump and has been blocked by Senate Democrats. But in a bipartisan move, the Senate overwhelmingly advanced a short-term government funding bill to prevent an October 1st shutdown. Senate leaders are looking to hold a final vote this week.
0: News Nation's Kristen Eskow there. The House is passing its own short-term government funding bill.
1: Saleh Sarsour, the leader of the Islamic Society of Milwaukee, was back in Chicago for another deportation hearing. Samuel Cole is part of Sarsour's legal team.
4: It was clear that their case evaporated, that what they've been alleging is just simply not true, and it's just not fair to put Mr. Sarsour through that when there's no need, because the government's case is so weak.
1: Now, federal prosecutors claim Sarsour lied on immigration applications when he first came to the U.S. more than 30 years ago. The judge overseeing the case expected to make a ruling next month.
0: A new scam targeting residents in Waukesha.
5: A caller is claiming to be Deputy Campbell from the Waukesha County Sheriff's Office and telling residents they have an outstanding warrant. The caller then demands payment or else the resident will be arrested. Sheriff's deputies say they would never demand payments over the phone or ask for gift cards, credit cards, or personal information. They recommend hanging up immediately and then calling Waukesha County deputies back directly to report the scammers. Jen Gregg, WTMJ News.
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1: Americans say inflation and the cost of living are their top concerns.
8: A new Marquette University Law School poll shows 35% of adults say inflation is the country's most important issue, followed by the economy at 15%. Concern over the war involving the U.S. and Iran has declined since the spring, while views of the economy and personal finances remain mostly negative, despite some slight improvement since May. The poll also found President Trump's overall job approval ticked up slightly, though fewer than one-third approve of his handling of inflation, the economy, or gas prices. Neil Doyle, WTMJ News.
0: Health officials are now investigating jalapenos served at Chipotle restaurants.
9: Chipotle is removing jalapenos at some of its restaurants because of concern about a salmonella outbreak. The company saying it's acting out of an abundance of caution. Health officials in Minnesota say more than 100 salmonella cases.

0: cases appear to be connected to jalapenos. Dozens of patients reported eating at Chipotle.
1: ABC's Sophie Flay, no cases have been reported in Wisconsin.
2: You hear the saying, smoke them if you got them. But as ABC's Jim Ryan reports, cigarettes are losing favor among younger Americans.
3: The government's annual report on substance use and addiction found that about 36 million Americans considered themselves tobacco users in 2025, but nearly 44 million used marijuana over the same period. And increasingly, nicotine isn't being smoked, but loaded as liquid into e-cigarettes.
2: And 29 million Americans reported regular nicotine vaping last year. Coming up on 810 on Wisconsin's Morning News, news brought to you by Appliance Gallery, your Milwaukee luxury appliance store, appliancegallerywi.com.
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2: Time saver traffic at 12 minutes after 8 o'clock. Debbie, how's the ride?
9: Well, we've got some backups on eastbound 94 coming in from 70th Street to 35th. The westbound side through the stadium as well from 35th to Holly Road. Southbound 41, you're backing up between Appleton Avenue and Hampton. After that, you're good to go to the Zoo Interchange. Northbound is slowing down a bit from Capitol Drive all the way past Hampton as well. I'm Debbie Lazaga with your WTMJ Time Saver Traffic.
2: Storm team forecast for today. Several rounds of rain possible. Now, right now on the radar, we've got some showers and maybe a few storms in there. Northern Jefferson County now making their way into Dodge County as well. That looks like that's going to stay north of Milwaukee. South of I-94 could see some rain later today. High of 74, low down to 68 tonight as the rain tapers off. Thursday, gradual clearing and a high of 76. For Friday, mostly sunny skies and a high of 81. Milwaukee is at 74.
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1: We expect an update today.
10: Happening today.
1: Out of Madison. So remember the story that we were reporting on Tuesday regarding the intersection of William Baldwin. This is the intersection where Corey Ruiz The man from Madison was shot and killed by Madison police. Police say he had a knife, and it was caught on video, and he was killed in that altercation that turned into a shooting. And since then, the last 2 weeks, there's been demonstrators and supporters and protesters blocking that intersection. Well, yesterday, city crews cleared that area. And they cleared it and got it back for use so people could drive through there again, because that's a fairly popular area. But then this happened. The blockades returned. The supporters and demonstrators of this shooting returned to that area to try to re-block the area where he was shot. Well, new this morning, Vince, is first off, that intersection now clear again after altercations, even into the overnight.
11: Not a protester in sight as of right now. We're going to see if that changes. I do have messages into police about, you know, what they're expecting to do moving forward. But we do have a couple of dozen police officers, and at about every 1 to 2 minutes, there's a police car that actually drives through the intersection as well. So they are clearly monitoring this area very heavily.
1: That's WISC-TV's Josh Breiter, who is on the scene this morning. So it's pretty much clear there are a ton of cops. And there's a bunch of news reporters essentially at that intersection right now.
2: Fox 6 here locally has had a reporter out in the most recent live video that I've seen them sharing. It's a small group of people who are once again appearing to, on occasion, step out into the intersection and with their bodies now block traffic. But there are authorities still there. And you saw in the live feed, what, maybe 5-6 minutes ago, authorities trying to talk people back onto the sidewalk.
1: Right.
2: People appear to be grabbing stuff off the sidewalk, putting it in the street. Police are out there picking it up, moving it back off on the sidewalk. Yep. So they continue to be actively engaged with the small number of people who are still there this morning.
1: Now that is smaller, not quite as intense, but earlier.
12: Turn the f- around over there.
13: Oh, you can't cross streets like this.
14: Turn around.
13: It's against the law.
14: It's against the law to shoot somebody dead in the street.
1: That is a demonstrator yelling at a man in a car. You heard the man in the car yelling back saying, hey, you're breaking the law. So there were some moments of escalation. So what do you do now? Madison Mayor, she is out again with a video.
15: I ask that if you truly care about building a better future, you allow local businesses to stay open, residents to freely access their homes, and the intersection of Williamson and Baldwin Streets to stay open.
1: So that is Saatchi Rhodes Conway in a video that was posted on Tuesday saying, hey, look, like there are businesses here, and we're going to hear from some of the business owners here in a second, saying, look, we have to clear this area. Well, since there appears to still be issues here, they're going to hold a news conference later this morning to provide an update. What we don't understand is what that will accomplish. I think really what the demonstrators want is just at least, if anything, more detail on the investigation, which is now going into its third week now, which this tends to be the case, especially with these police shootings. They tend to take longer, and there might be a couple of different strategies as to why that is. But they are looking for more details. Obviously, they believe there needs to be accountability for the officer involved. Not everyone believes that. But the demonstrators involved in this situation.
2: Well, everyone, regardless of what you think you saw in that video, wants more information.
1: No, sure, of course, right?
2: Everyone wants to see, okay, what's the narrative? What else happened before that moment? Is there any additional video? Everyone has an interest in seeing and learning about that. And to your point, in fairness, it's been 2 full weeks now, and there is not an investigative report out from the Department of Justice, which is the investigating agency.
1: A couple of other little angles to this. So here are some businesses. So WISC-TV, they've been all over this story. They talked to some business owners who are remaining anonymous because they don't want to get any blowback, but who are getting a little frustrated at this whole situation.
16: I totally understand this tragedy that happened. Obviously, it's terrible, but how many more lives are you going to affect? Right? I mean, I'm not going to be able to pay my mortgage. My patrons are afraid to come down here. I've lost business the past 2 weeks. How is this going to change anything? So far, it's just making other people mad. And they say this is their street. You know, this is my street, too.
1: Right. And she's not wrong. Even she's a supporter of what the demonstrations are doing. But clearly, this is affecting her bottom line. And you can only last so long in that predicament.
2: If I can add what perhaps to the question that you asked earlier, what is this news conference going to be about today? That's sort of the theme of the appeals coming from the mayor, Sancho.

0: Rhodes Conway, who is no conservative.
1: She's a liberal mayor
0: of a liberal city who is going out of her way to identify with the cause of the protesters and what they're asking for, but also understanding that many of the people who are being hurt by their actions are also similarly aligned in terms of ideology or what they want. But what her point has been is you're putting folks out of business. You're putting people who may otherwise be aligned with you. And what's that got to do with whether or not someone can get to their job, or whether or not they can pay their mortgage, or whether or not they can keep their business open? So I think the play here today from the mayor may be more of that, trying to appeal to the protesters about who's actually enduring the harm by what they're doing by continuing to block this intersection.
2: Meanwhile, Madison's independent police monitor. So this is like a interim monitor where she goes in, is a community liaison, so to speak. Is that fair to say? And she helps investigate and looks into community issues, criticisms, complaints over the Madison Police Department. So she kind of works with MPD in Madison.
0: This is a paid position, according to just a little bit of research I did on it. So it's a person who works for the city in this role that they created to be oversight. That's outside of a fire and police commission.
2: Right, correct. So she filed a subpoena for access to the police evidence. And she did that days ago, and they've passed a deadline to get that information. So she was out with a news conference.
3: We know that there is dash cam video. Mm-hmm. So when people talk about the angles and don't jump to conclusions, they could release the dash cam video. There is also summary reports. Anytime there's a critical incident, even if you're not the officer involved, but you responded to the call, there are multiple summaries, there's communications.
2: So that is Mika Glass. Well, also in a new video, here is Mika Glass with seen bleeding from her hand, frustrated after a scuffle with police.
4: They've been wanting to do this to me. I told you, and I'm not the one. I will f***ing burn this city down.
2: Uh-oh. So frustration with the cops. And then after that video went viral of her saying that and showing the blood on her hand, Madison released aerial footage of a drone saying, well, here is the scuffle that she's referring to. And she was just kind of getting into it there near where this is all playing out with some of the officers. And they were trying to, you know, there's, grabbing of the arms and all that. And that's where the injury came from. And then the comment of the burning the city down. So we'll see if there's any repercussions that come from that.
0: Here again, what she's asked for, if that's an accurate account of when this information was due legally, that she legally subpoenaed in her role, what she's asking for doesn't sound unreasonable. The action that she took then by refusing officers' demands to clear that intersection and do other things resulted in this confrontation. Now you have an injury that she wants to make a thing of. Now you have Madison police saying, yeah, but look, she started it. This, we want you to see all of the lead up. And again, are you accomplishing your goal?
2: Or just throwing another match on the flame.
0: Yes. So what time did you say we were looking at 11?
2: Later this morning, around 11:30. So. In that area, yeah, we're supposed to hear from city officials as they try to quell the situation that continues to boil up in Madison.
0: 8:22 on Wisconsin's Morning News. Let's check the roads locally here, Debbie.
5: We've got delays southbound on 43 now, cropping up right past Good Hope Road towards Bender. Southbound 41's tightening up just before Hampton down past Capitol Drive. Northbound side's backed up from Capitol up to Hampton. Westbound 94, you're seeing delays from our usual 35th Street to Holly Road. Eastbound slowing down from 70th to 35th. And northbound on 4394. Got a little bit of a backup between Howard Avenue and Oklahoma Avenue. I'm Debbie Lazaga with your WTMJ Time Saver Traffic.
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0: 8:26 on Wisconsin's Morning News. This is coming back. This has become a major attraction here in Southeast Wisconsin in the fall. And
12: happening today.
0: Just announced.
13: The stage is straight, like past the fox on either side.
14: I have some
13: stuff
14: for you guys.
15: Stage past the fox.
13: Yeah, go past
0: the stage
13: the
0: is past the fox, Eric. You know what I'm talking about?
2: Was this China Lights?
0: China Lights is coming back. Now, I visited the preview event. I've been there a couple of times, and that was one of these things as they were getting ramped up there at Berner Botanical Gardens on Milwaukee's south side, south suburbs. It's like Whitnall Park is the Botanical Gardens, and it's kind of between Hales Corners and Greendale and Greenfield, that area. Anyway, they put up this big China Lights Festival, and it runs for weeks, and it was... I've told the story before. The first year they did it, and this is the area that I live in. I live in Greendale, and I was trying to get across town, and I was driving near there, and there was this huge traffic backup.
2: Figure out
0: and
2: what was going on.
0: It's a weeknight, and I'm like, what is going on? It's a four-way stop in a not very traveled
2: You're calling
0: spot.
2: Into work, into the newsroom. Thinking, hey, there's something going.
0: And it was the traffic from China Lights. Yeah. It was so big. It was such a major hit. So this is just announced this morning. It is returning to Berner Botanical Gardens. It'll be the ninth year for China Lights. September 9th is the opening date, and it will run through November 1 of this year. I think I could tell you anything here. Folks who are fans are going to go one way or another. But the theme this year, Eric, is Legends Come Alive. They will have more than 40 brand-new handcrafted lantern displays. And there's a lot of other detail that you'll hear about as it gets closer. But just announced this morning, China Lights is coming back. Tickets will go on sale, and they do go fast for the preferred dates. And the weekend dates and things like that where it's easier for folks to get to. And tickets will go on sale August 8th.
2: Is there any other China Lights-like events that could be created or recreated in the county to help bring in more revenue like that?
0: So one of the reasons I'm always excited to talk about this story is it's a perfect example of how we can better utilize our parks.
2: Yeah, yeah.
0: That we want to invest more money in, but folks are tapped out on property taxes.
2: Right.
0: And the investment from property taxes that goes into the parks continues to dwindle. So you got to find other ways. And can the parks be a revenue generator by doing more things
2: to bring people in? What else can be done like this or is already out there like this that has been done before, either here or elsewhere?
0: Are there more ways, more public-private partnerships, more event-driven things that we can bring into the parks? Now, sometimes you hear from the parks people, well, you don't charge access to go to the park. Okay, this is one area in one park and one thing, and it brings so many people in that it helps support all the other parks that remain largely free for people to love and enjoy. And I love stuff like this. So it's a success story. What I don't want to see is, I think what you saw was some of the holiday lights displays. All of a sudden, everybody has
2: one.
0: I think that was a result of COVID.
2: It was like, that they pulled back on that.
0: Boom. Everybody's got a holiday lights display. There's one at the ballpark. There's one at the here. There's one at the there.
2: Some of them are really bad. Right? It's like two lights.
0: I don't want to see a bunch of knockoffs of exactly this thing that's not done as well.
2: Right.
0: This one's a very successful model.
2: You have to think that there are different things like this that other communities across the country, maybe not even in Wisconsin, that they do that could be very similar or have a similar draw at least.
0: Yeah. If you've never been, though, haven't gone a couple of times, this is very well done. And it's a really cool way to enjoy the parks and specifically Brunner Botanical Gardens. China Lights returning. September 9th is the opening date this year. Tickets go on sale August 8th. 8:30 on Wisconsin's Morning News.
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16: ABC News, I'm Sherry Preston. Oil prices up a bit this morning as the world waits for a possible deal on reopening the Strait of Hormuz. ABC's Matt Rivers is in Jordan.
17: Overnight, President Trump saying he believes the talks are going well between Iran and the U.S., saying a deal could come later today or tomorrow. He said, quote, we're moving along very nicely, could happen. This after both the Secretary of State and Secretary of Treasury also signaled similar signs of optimism for a deal. And to that end, the stock market jumping on the news with both the Dow and the S&P 500 closing at record highs yesterday.
16: The tight race getting even tighter in the Michigan Senate Democratic primary. Progressive Dr. Abdul El-Sayed seeing his lead shrink a bit with 96%

0: The vote counted now, Congresswoman Haley Stevens is about 1% behind. Due in court in California today, a man caught allegedly taking pictures and videos at President Trump's L.A. golf club. Air defenses in Ukraine failing overnight. Russian attacks killing 17 people. This is ABC News.
1: Well, things slowing down a little bit. Southbound 41 from just south of Appleton Avenue past Capitol Drive. Northbound from Capitol to Hampton's going to be a bit tight there. Westbound 94, you got backups from before 35th Street all the way to Holly Road. Eastbound, you're basically backing up from Holly to 35th Street as well. Southbound 43, got a pocket of heavy traffic just past Good Hope Road. And then again between Keefe and Locust. Got the northbound side of 4394 tightening up between Howard Avenue and Oklahoma Avenue. I'm Debbie Lozago with your WTMJ Time Saver Traffic.
2: Your Storm Team forecast, high of 74 degrees today. We do have rain moving into Dodge County, maybe way northern Jefferson County this morning. And then rounds of rain possible through the day. Low down to 68 tonight as rain is set to taper off. Milwaukee now at 74. 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S&P 500 is at 77.85. That's up 49 points. NASDAQ is up again, 120 to 26,706. 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

0: 8:39 on Wisconsin's Morning News. Just gave you the weather report, but now we're seeing some shower and storm activity pop up right along the state line. If you woke up this morning and were disappointed you didn't get some rain overnight, appreciate that because we're still trying to make our way back from drought conditions. You know, we're seeing this, though, already. More than 24 hours ago, we were talking with Storm Team 4 Chief Meteorologist Brian Niznanski, who was already kind of backing off on the big overnight rain potential.
1: Everything is proceeding as I have foreseen.
0: That's not Niznanski. I must have played the wrong one there. Here's Niznanski and what he had foreseen.
2: Now it looks like the center of that, the better chance that this thing lines up with the heavy rain potential down more towards Chicago. Now, I do think we'll get a couple rounds of rain with some embedded thunderstorms.
0: So that's why I played that clip. Things are advancing as Niznanski had foreseen. Right. Some of that larger stuff did skirt to the south of the state. And what we're looking at right now is some of these showers and storms starting to go into Walworth County and Kenosha County on the southern end. The stuff over Dodge County looks pretty light. And as that was approaching from the west, that's been sort of fizzling this morning. Now, Storm Team 4 meteorologist Brendan Johnson, who was looking at the latest data earlier this morning, he still sees the potential for some pretty good rain amounts here and there as we look at several rounds. Now, Brendan Johnson, he's looking at south of I-94 as getting the bulk of that. He said some areas to the north may stay mainly dry through the day, but he said he's concerned about this training where things just kind of sit in one spot, right, and just keep developing over one area. And in those spots, you could see up to 2 inches of rain. What we want is these soakers, not the big flash downpour. That's what we had Friday and Saturday that was so helpful. Here's Niznanski again.
2: If you're able to get 2 to 4 inches at a sprinkler speed, that is much better for, you know, the farm fields and your lawn versus, you know, a flooding torrential downpour where you get that 4 inches in 1 hour. That isn't nearly as beneficial. So this is great.
0: So bottom line, north of Milwaukee, less of a chance you're going to get a lot of rain. Everybody stay alert, though, for the potential of some of these storms popping up on you. And that's the sort of bubbling up variety. It seems to be happening along the state line just now. Potential for any severe weather is low, and things look really good for the open of Wisconsin State Fair tomorrow. 8:42, Brewers 360 up next on Wisconsin's Morning News. And we got a lot to talk about, Debbie. One of the new guys was on the mound already for the crew last night. Barely got his shoes on. Where's my luggage?
3: Get him out there quick.
0: Yeah, let's go, guy.
3: All right. Southbound 41, you are seeing delays from Appleton Avenue down to Capitol Drive. On the northbound side, we've got delays from Capitol up past Hampton. There's also a broken down vehicle on southbound 41 at Capitol as well. It is out of traffic, though. We've got westbound 94 backing up from about 35th Street to Holly Road. Eastbound slowing from just before Holly Road to 35th. And then just a little bit of a backup right past Oklahoma Avenue on 4394 northbound. I'm Debbie Lazaga with your WTMJ Time Saver Traffic.
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10: 2-2 pitch, and he got him looking. Floated a changeup in there for a called third strike. He's got 8 strikeouts. And he's through 6 strong innings here in Milwaukee.
0: Brewers 360 brought to you by Pottawatomie Sportsbook and Ridgetop. Joining us on the line today, Brewers play-by-play man, Jeff Levering.
11: Jeff, I know there's been a lot of conversation about Logan Henderson, especially with the trade that did not occur for Tarek Skubal. And I know there's some folks out there who have said, you know what? Why wouldn't you throw Henderson in there and get Skubal, make it happen, blah, blah, blah. I love this nugget from the Journal Sentinel's Kurt Hoag, who wrote that Logan Henderson has made 15 career starts. He hasn't allowed more than 3 runs in any of them. He hasn't allowed more than 2 in all but 1. So this kid, maybe we already got our Skubal right here.
2: I like where your head's at. The Brewers are also 13-2 when he makes the start of the major league. So when he's on the mound, the Brewers tend to win like they did last night. We talked about Logan Henderson being a really popular name, and you understand why, because he does have such good stuff. It's a repeatable delivery. He's added to his arsenal with that cutter usage going up this year. The changeup is unbelievable. It could be better than Devin Williams' changeup. Plus, the fastball command has been really good. The thing is that he just hasn't stayed healthy over the course of his career. But this year, he's made 10 starts. Hopefully, he makes a bunch more going down the stretch and a few more. So, I the Brewers, yes, you can get on them for not making a big trade to get Tarek Skubal. But the guys that they kept are in really good position to help this team moving forward.
0: I will ask you one more question about Tarek Skubal. And then we can just put to rest the guy that we didn't get. But I'm interested in your thoughts on this level. Was there anything that you're hearing and the folks that you're talking to inside the Brewers, was there anything else we could have done to get him, or did they just not pick us in that deal?
2: I don't think the Brewers could have done anything more.
0: Okay.
2: Their package was better than what the Dodgers provided. The Brewers, they put their best foot forward. And at the end of the day, it was the Tigers' decision to make, and they didn't go with the Brewers' offer. And that's okay. Again, the Brewers are in a better place because they have the prospects that they were going to give up. And maybe those guys down the road are going to end up being better. You just never know.
11: Jackson Churio got off to Snide, had a first home run after a bit. It's been about a month since he went yard, so that's great. But I know there are some concerns over the Christian Yelich situation. Moved him down in the order a little bit. Actually, it sounds like he was even going to go further down in the order than originally planned last night. Is it one of those things where maybe you give the guy a week off or try to find a way to help recalibrate, reset him?
2: Yeah, I mean, he was in the 7th spot in the original lineup, but Jake Bowers was having some abdominal soreness from the night before.

0: You got to get him right. And Pat Murphy said it after the ball game last night. This guy has been as important to this organization as anybody ever has in the franchise's history. It's an incredible run that he has been on, but he has struggled the last 2 months. You cannot sugarcoat it. He's hitting under 200 over the last 2 months of this season. He's got to get it going. If that means putting it in the seventh spot, that's okay. But he needs to provide this team something offensively, because he's not playing defense. He is a DH at this point. He needs to hit. He knows that. He realizes that. I know Pat Murphy asked the fans for grace because there were some boos last night. But at the same time, he knows that he needs to produce for this team, and this team is better when he does. He'll figure it out. He will. You just hope he just has that one game where a couple of flares fall and it turns into a good game and a good 6 weeks and a good postseason run.
1: New guy Dustin May will get the start tomorrow for the Crew. Before that, though, we have the return of Kyle Harrison. What do you know about his rehab starts and what sort of shape he's in as he makes his return to the big league club?
0: Yeah, Kyle's in great shape. He made the one rehab start at Appleton, was dealing, walked one. I think he allowed just one hit, no run, struck out six or seven guys. He was in great shape. And to be honest, the elbow stuff from the outside of the elbow, a lot easier to maintain than on the inside of the elbow where that UCL is. I expect great things from Kyle Harrison. He will be limited, I would assume, today and maybe in his next start as he ramps back up. But really looking forward to Kyle Harrison working today against Paul Skeens.
2: Jeff, do you have to do any show prep for Naruto night tonight? It's theme night tonight at the yard.
0: Yeah, I will have to bone up on my Naruto. I thought Naruto was a sushi roll, but it apparently isn't.
2: No, it's anime.
1: It might also be.
2: It could also be sushi.
1: Right. I mean, we have Hello Kitty night still coming up.
2: That's right.
0: Yeah. Oh, yeah, that's coming big time. And the Bar Dice this weekend. Let's go.
2: Let's go.
1: Brewers play-by-play man Jeff Levering. Brewers and Pirates go again tonight at American Family
2: Field. Thank you, buddy.
1: Thanks, Level.
0: You got it. See you next week. Come on and cheer a superstar.
1: One more time before 9 o'clock on the roads. Debbie.
3: All right. Well, we've got some delays. Southbound on 41 from just about Good Hope Road all the way to Capitol Drive. Northbound, just a little bit backed up as you're making your way up from Capitol to Hampton. Southbound 43, tightening from Good Hope to Bender Road. Westbound 94 has got backups from 27th Street to Holly. Eastbound from Holly to 35th Street. And then northbound on 4394, just slowing down right past Oklahoma Avenue. I'm Debbie Lazago with your WTMJ Time Saver Traffic.
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4: Coming up on 8:56 on Wisconsin's Morning News. Ask Debbie to stick around for just another minute as we have a new crash, and it's in a tough spot, Deb.
1: Yeah, westbound 94, right about at the stadium interchange. We got the two left lanes blocked with a crash. So that is definitely starting to see some delays through that area, starting at about 35th Street. It's pretty much solid all the way to the accident scene. So give yourself that extra time. That just popped up literally moments after I turned my mic off before. So there
4: you
1: go.
4: You said westbound?
1: Yeah, westbound in the stadium interchange.
4: Okay, so you're already getting down to lane restrictions in through there, right?
1: Yep. So it's a bit of a tight squeeze there.
4: Not that there's not a good, there's no good spot for an accident, but there are worse spots, and that is one of them.
1: Yep.
4: All right, we'll keep an eye on that through the 9 o'clock hour. Hopefully everybody's okay and that we can get that thing cleared quickly, because that can bottleneck in a hurry and back up big time all the way towards downtown. Coming up on 8:57 here on Wisconsin's Morning News.
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6: The Milwaukee Rescue Mission's controversial New Berlin Treatment Campus could be one step closer to reality after the developer adjusted the property's lot lines in a move that may sidestep a key land use hurdle, even as legal challenges against the city for the project continue. Milwaukee-based Brady Corp has completed its $1.4 billion acquisition of a Honeywell Technologies business, a transformative deal expected to nearly double the company's annual revenue and expand its workforce by about 3,000 employees. Wisconsin State Fair Park is moving ahead with plans for a new $87 million agricultural center that would replace several aging livestock buildings, marking what officials say would be the largest construction project in the fair's history. I'm Juan Lasso with Milwaukee BusinessJournal.com on 620 WTMJ.
0: Hey, it's WTMJ. 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
4: 9 o'clock. I'm Vince Vitrano on Wisconsin's Morning News. It is Wednesday, August 5th. Our top story, protesters return to a Madison intersection.
5: I'm Eric Bilstead. Another water system breach.
6: I'm Debbie Lozaga. Westbound on 94, we have a crash in the stadium interchange. Two left lanes are blocked right now, right at the 175 area. So it's going to be a tight squeeze heading through there. Give yourself tons of extra time starting from about 27th Street to that scene. Other than that, southbound on 41, your usual backups from Appleton Avenue down past Capitol Drive. I'm Debbie Lozaga with your WTMJ Time Saver Traffic.
4: High of 74 degrees today. Multiple rounds of rain possible. On the radar right now, some shower and storm activity in Dodge County moving into Washington County. Also close to the state line, Jefferson, Kenosha, and now just the southern part of Racine County getting some shower activity. That's going to hang around for the day. Then the rain set to taper off tonight, low down to 68. Right now it's 74. And from the WTMJ Breaking News Center, demonstrators returning to the intersection of Williamson and Baldwin Streets. Last night, city crews in Madison earlier in the day cleared the protest encampment.
7: This man's trying to hit us with his car, y'all.
8: Protesters once again blocked traffic at Williamson and Baldwin Streets 2 weeks after Corey Ruiz was shot and killed by a Madison police officer. Officers in the area repeatedly ordering demonstrators out of the roadway, reopening the intersection several times before protesters returned. Police eventually moved the crowd to the sidewalk and detained several people. Last night, demonstrators even tried rebuilding parts of the memorial and again blocked traffic at the intersection. As of this morning, police are in control of the intersection, with traffic moving through the area. Neil Doyle, WTMJ News.
5: President Trump this morning is claiming they're making progress on negotiations with Iran, teasing a possible announcement within the next 48 hours. But former Deputy Assistant Secretary of Defense Mick Mulroy says still waiting on confirmation from the Iranian side.
9: So we're looking for any indications. Usually comes from their state-supported media outlets that there's something happening, so that they've agreed to something, that the Iranians are now more positive, talking about and acknowledging, for example, that there are actually negotiations taking place.
5: Iran has said that it wouldn't do a deal that fully reopens the Strait of Hormuz.
4: The investigation into cyber attacks that target water systems across the U.S. is ongoing. Additional incidents have popped up in several states. ABC's Aaron Katursky.
10: With the help of our Atlanta affiliate WSB, we're now learning two Georgia water systems were targeted in cyber attacks believed to be the work of Iran. At least one, the Clayton County Water Authority, briefly advised people to boil water. Columbus Water Works said it also detected an intrusion. Sources told ABC News the hack affecting water and wastewater utilities in at least a dozen states exploited a vulnerability in widely used utility software.
4: Officials this morning also confirming two municipal water systems in New Jersey were targeted by these cyber attacks, though they say there was no disruption of service as a result.
5: Outside Spokane, Washington, families starting to return home after those devastating wildfires destroyed more than 700 structures over the weekend.
11: Some of the evacuation orders are beginning to be lifted or reduced, and so many families are coming home to just everything gone, and they've got to make decisions. What are they going to do? Are they going to rebuild and stay here? Are they going to go somewhere else, take the insurance money, sell the land, and go?
5: ABC's Alex Stone. Officials in that area still assessing all of the damage.
4: A woman is charged with stealing an ambulance in Pleasant Prairie while naked.
12: Audio courtesy of Broadcastify after the woman took control of the vehicle's dispatch radio. 36-year-old Emily Fair was found in the ambulance shortly after 1:30 in the morning.

0: on Tuesday, quote, completely unclothed. She then told officers that she was a firefighter who was allowed to be driving the vehicle. Police retrieved her clothing from the back of the truck before taking her into custody. Her bond was set at just $200. Her attorney has ordered a competency hearing. Elizabeth Linton in WTMJ News.
1: 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The S&P 500 on the rise, up 43 to 7780, and the NASDAQ is at 26,665. 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
1: Time for WTMJ Sports Update from the Gruber Law Office's One Call, That's All Sports Desk. Brewers and Pirates go again tonight. It'll be game three in the four-game series at American Family Field. Logan Henderson, just two runs and six innings of work in Tuesday night's 4-2 victory for the Crew. Manager Pat Murphy says the young starting pitching continues to impress.
7: And Henderson's right at the core of that. He's just been magnificent when he throws. He bounces back. He does what he has to do. And he did a little bit of this last year.
1: Kyle Harrison scheduled to get the mound tonight for the Brewers. Our coverage right after the 6 o'clock news here on WTMJ. At Packers training camp, Micah Parsons providing an update on his recovery, saying week 6 of the season is a realistic timeline for his return.
8: We got to get to the point where I'm feeling great, and we say, Micah, you'll be in a really good phase. Is it possible? Yes.
1: Packers planning to host family night Friday at Lambeau Field.
9: Well, if you're wondering why we are doing construction on 94, this is the perfect example as to why. This accident in the stadium interchange technically is at the end of the ramp from 175 northbound or Brewers Boulevard northbound to 94 westbound. That is where you technically are entering the freeway from the left, which is what they're trying to change over eventually after the entire project is done. All the on-ramps and off-ramps are going to be on the right. So this is that one spot that is just dangerous through the stadium interchange. Left lane is blocked at the moment with this accident on westbound, and delays are stretching back to 27th Street. Other than that, you've got your usual backups on southbound 41 from Silver Spring down past Capitol Drive. I'm Debbie Lazaga with your WTMJ Time Saver Traffic.
2: The WDTMJ forecast for today looks like rounds of rain. Could see up to 2 inches depending on where you're at, a high of 74. Tonight, the rain will taper off, a low of 68. Thursday clears up, high of 76. Friday, sunny, 81. Saturday, hot and humid. There is a chance for showers and storms later on the day on Saturday, a high of 82.
10: 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Here are your hosts, Eric Bilstad and Vince Vitrano.
1: You know, I got nothing. I'm getting nothing.
2: We had some overnight, a little bit,
1: okay.
2: Where I'm at, as far as rain goes.
1: The Vitrano split is on, this giant split between what's happening north and what's happening south. It's going to be a perfect hallway of nothingness.
2: It's early yet. Right. They expect more rain to roll through, but we just haven't really seen it everywhere just yet.
1: Starting to see some stuff bubble up toward the state line in terms of the weather. So you got Walworth County had a little bit. Kenosha County getting a number of showers and storms and dipping into southern Racine County right now as well.
2: I can't tell. You know how sometimes when you hear of research or hear of different stories, you can't tell whether or not it's for fun, or if it's like legitimate.
1: You're struggling with it. Is this the sex at work
2: yes,
1: story?
2: Yes. Okay. I'm struggling with whether or not to A, believe this, or B, really think that companies are considering changing policies because of it to attract more talent, if you will. So here's the story.
11: Another season, another reason for making whoopee.
2: At work. Bloom Stories. It's an erotica audio hub.
1: So let's start there.
2: So yeah.
1: This is the source of this information about how much sex people are having?
2: According to researchers, discovered that 47% of 9-to-5ers, so people who work 9-to-5, right, which is generally at the office, right?
1: Sure. Okay, your basic office job, okay?
2: 47% are having sex on company time.
1: So the reason that we started thinking about this is that's a ridiculous number.
2: It's a ridiculous number.
1: It's every other
2: number.
1: Person.
2: Now,
1: in a meeting with 10 people, it means 5 of them are getting it on at work.
2: So New York
1: Look
2: Post.
1: Around the room right now.
2: Right.
1: Go ahead. Pop your head up over the cubicle and look around. Who do you think it is over there?
2: So here a couple
1: work.
2: Of things. Couple of things. What
1: you
2: I
1: know who it is.
2: Unfortunately, what I can't do is click on the Bloom Stories link here at work. So I won't.
1: That's wise.
2: So what I can't do is I want clarity on the question that was asked, whether it's currently or in the history of your work career.
1: Never have I ever.
2: Right.
1: Ever once.
2: But 47% is high either way. But if it was currently,
1: I would agree with that.
2: I would say that's really high. But here's what's even crazier about this story is that apparently they have found that a midday roll in the hay has been found to boost productivity, according to another recent report, as well as improve the mental and physical health of employees in need of relief. And the young guns of Gen Z are all in on this. A titillating 38% of 20-somethings are now seeking employment that offers private in-office spaces for doing the do.
1: There's no such
2: per
1: thing.
2: Per a trending survey.
1: I don't think.
2: That can't.
1: I don't think there's.
2: Come on.
1: There are company-sanctioned sex rooms.
2: Okay.
1: Is that what you just described?
2: Like that, well,
1: right?
2: Okay, so you're really not going to believe this thing. There's also this thought of, you know how you have sick days and PTO days?
1: You're not going to suggest what I think you're going to suggest.
2: Company-sanctioned sex days could be a thing that is considered. Pay time off. To do the do would boost productivity and workplace loyalty, research finds.
1: Again, back to the original question, I just don't believe any of this. Or I question the motivation of selectively questioning things, putting out a survey. Anybody who's done survey work or polling knows that depending on how you ask the question, you can get the answers that you want. So,
2: well, wait, this part you'll believe in, I'm for sure of it. This part you know is true. In fact, the demand for company-sanctioned sex days, either paid or unpaid, is so great that folks on the clock said they'd happily forego other work perks. Hey, you know what? We don't need the free coffee.
12: You might cancel the coffee closet if you want to turn it into one of these aforementioned fornication rooms.
2: A staggering 23% agreed to forfeit free meals and snacks from the job if it meant they'd be granted 24 hours of guilt-free canoodling, either on or off the clock.
12: So here again, isn't that just another sick day or another PTO
2: right.
12: Well,
2: is,
12: day?
2: Right, isn't
12: or
2: that
12: another,
2: just a sick day? Right.
12: So that's,
2: yes.
12: That's where I questioned it, of your time off is your time off, however you want to spend that. Your sick day, some folks have used that more judiciously than others to have a mental health day or something like that. Wouldn't that fall under that category?
2: Yes.
12: And do you have to, so are you to report in to your manager? Yeah, listen, I'm not going to be in today. Oh, you calling in sick? No, I'm using my sex day today. So mark me down.
2: It can't. But so here's what's so, it's so awkward.
12: And you know how you put out the email at work too? Hey,
2: just your auto
12: wanted to let your, from the management, you know, hey, wanted to let you know Eric's called in sick today. We're going to have Neil come in. He's going to fill in this or whatever. Hey, Eric's called in with his sex date today. So we're going to have a fill in on the morning
2: he's
12: show.
2: Still right? Taking emails. He's
12: still, didn't he just have his, didn't he just use one last week?
2: He's still taking emails though. He'll respond.
12: So, I will have limited access
2: here's the
12: to
2: thing,
12: email.
2: So we're laughing about it. I know. We sound like fraternity guys.
12: I don't want it to get too far off the rails. But isn't this absurd?
2: It is absurd. However, I guess, hear me out here. Obviously, this is a thing that most, if not everyone, has done, right?
12: Okay, fine. That's fair. The human race continues to populate. That's the evidence
2: correct,
12: that you
2: right?
12: need.
2: Yeah, so you can't hide from that. Obviously, it is something that people enjoy, right?
12: Sure.
2: So if that is the case, and we constantly are talking about mental health and that type of thing, will we see insurance companies? You know how sometimes they do biomedical screenings and like insurance is like pushing you to be healthy. Like, hey, let's say how many have you done your 10,000 steps?
12: Incentives for the steps,
2: yes.
12: Incentives for getting various
2: would
12: blood
2: this
12: work
2: actually
12: done?
2: Become one of the incentives
12: you
2: that
12: need
2: is
12: to write down.
2: Do you know what I mean though? Again, I know it sounds ridiculous, but like If this many people say, oh, no, this would be great. I would love this. Or is everyone just laughing at this when they're taking the survey saying, like, yeah, of course, whatever, but I don't need a sex day. And like you said, isn't that Saturday?
12: Right. Don't we have that for whenever the whistle blows, quitting time? That's
2: okay.
12: Whatever you want to do with your
2: let's
12: time.
2: Let's see here.
12: And again, I think I'm coming off anti. Yeah. look.
2: In case the boss is listening.
12: I don't think I need to say any more about
2: let's
12: I'm
2: see
12: glad
2: here.
12: You're doing it.
2: Analysts also found that nearly 60% of workers felt prioritizing sexual wellness could reduce burnout or absenteeism.
12: I just think all of this falls under the larger category of overall health, and companies should rightly be concerned whether their folks are feeling burned out. We talk with Mike Grubich from LAK Group about it all the time. Burnout's a real thing. Whether you think people don't work as hard as they used to or not, it's still a real thing. You need your
2: right.
12: folks
2: sure,
12: to not
2: course.
12: Get burned out. You
2: of
12: need
2: course.
12: Productivity. You need all of those things, and mental health is a component
2: but,
12: of that.
2: So why can't this be talked about as openly as that?
12: Because I just don't think you need to categorize it. Can't it just all fall under take care of yourself? And if that means
2: yeah, no, you're right.
12: You're taking a day
2: because
12: things are looking good.
2: I do think it's interesting how we're so strange and almost bipolar in how we are when we talk about sex. Like just in general, it's either like this really like hidden thing, yet everything you see on television or everything that is like ever the most clicked link that you'll see on internet sites are ones that have something to do a little bit about something that's sexy or, you know, saucy. Like that's always... So, but we don't want to talk about it, but then we are so interested in
12: it. It's taboo in some ways, yet we're flooded with it in every other corner. Europeans make fun of us all the time about our attitudes toward that. It almost a comp would be drinking age or other things in Europe where the Germans, you know, look at us and say, well, yeah, we don't have a drinking age or our drinking age is very young. A 16-year-old can go to a restaurant and have a beer.
2: Right. And it's
12: with
2: not
12: the family.
2: Really,
12: and it's no big deal. And that's why for us, it's no big deal. But for you, 16-year-olds drink, but
2: freak
12: since they
2: out,
12: have to do it in secret, then they go here and have a fifth of Jameson.
2: Right, right, and get themselves
12: and
2: into trouble.
12: Sick, yep, and drive, yep, yep. And you Americans, you're doing it wrong. So I get the comp there.

0: And your point about why shouldn't we just speak openly about
1: yeah,
0: it?
1: Yeah,
0: I
1: just
0: think
1: curious.
0: Some of this is taking it a little bit too far. And the other thing that Grubich would tell us from LAK is management's going to be in a whole other world of legal hurt.
1: I love
0: if
1: that
0: they
1: you
0: start
1: keep,
0: sanctioning rooms.
1: I love that you
0: where,
1: keep dropping Grubich, like he wants you to bring up his name while we're talking about this.
0: I'm telling you, that could be our whole segment with him next time.
1: Unsurprisingly, younger members of the workforce, Gen Zs and millennials, laborers ranging in the age from 18 to 43, essentially, are all in favor of sex days. Breadwinners in tech, healthcare, and finance showed the highest enthusiasm. I don't know why that would be. Why tech, healthcare, and finance would be those who are most interested in this.
2: Nerds!
1: Please, please.
0: There's so many more jokes.
2: That is terrible.
0: Shouldn't.
1: Interesting, though, that it's actually gotten to a point where there are, I don't think it's actually that close where a company is considering these things, but it's something
0: but
1: that is openly talked about. It's something
0: right?
1: that's obviously being openly talked about where there is a workforce that's like, yeah, would definitely be in favor of that. Okay. Like at what point, I mean, we're way far away from this ever becoming a thing. I'm not suggesting this is happening, but it's out there.
0: All right. We've gone, what, 10 minutes on this? That's probably about enough, you think?
1: Yes, yes.
0: Okay, let's move on. 9:20 on Wisconsin. I have all the jokes, though. Pancake, can I? No. 9:20 on Wisconsin's Morning News.
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0: .23 on Wisconsin's Morning News. President Trump reporting progress in talks with Iran to end the war.
7: Could happen. Tomorrow or the next day.
8: Tomorrow,
7: a lot of progress has been made.
0: Well, tomorrow is now today, and that coming off an Axios report that the U.S. could announce an agreement to once again reopen the Strait of Hormuz through the cautionary tale of the lens, having heard this story before. I feel like we need to say that every time, and we struggle sometimes with how much coverage we should give the back and forth.
1: On again, off again, on again,
0: negotiations are going
1: off again.
0: On. The Strait's going to open. It's not going to open. Not because it's not important, just because the same thing seems to happen over and over and over again.
1: There are questions about whether or not.

0: negotiations are even taking
1: place. The Iranians are saying virtually nothing. Now, that could be semantics.
0: Correct. Too. That's true. You're right.
1: Because the Iranians, some of this is happening through the Qataris, and the Omanis are part of this. And so if you're Iran and you're... state media is reporting, well, we're not talking to the Americans. That could mean not that we're not talking, but we're not talking directly with the Americans and some of those things. But there's no more important story in the world. However, this back and forth of, well, that's these developments are happening without anything ever seeming to move forward.
0: Right.
1: Give us pause for how much coverage we should always get every one of these. Well, it could be tomorrow. But as Paul Harvey used to say, stand by for news. Regardless, it's not even the only trouble spot in the world affecting oil and thus gas prices across the globe. More on that in a moment. First, this also, while we're on the president, authorities may have foiled another assassination plot against President Trump.
2: Officials say plainclothed agents reported a suspicious man at Trump National Golf Club in Rancho Palos Verdes Sunday. They say he was spotted walking the property, taking photos and videos, and appearing to monitor security preparations 2 days before the president's planned visit.
1: That is ABC's Sophie Flay reporting. And yes, President Trump in Los Angeles, he was said to spend the night Tuesday night, should be leaving for Las Vegas this morning if he has not already. So authorities found this guy lurking around ahead of the president's planned visit to L.A. Let's hear this from Sophie Flay again from ABC.
2: Authorities detained the suspect, identified as 38-year-old Janine John Taylor. They say they found hollow point ammunition in his pants pocket and a loaded pistol in his vehicle. Also saying a search of his home in Downey, California revealed an illegally modified AR-style rifle, body armor, radio signal devices, and multiple notebooks containing what officials described as concerning statements.
1: I haven't seen anything else on this guy, what specifically he might have been intending to do, motive, but again, that person in custody. Back to the back and forth over Iran and the reopening of the Strait of Hormuz now, a major shipping route, of course, for oil throughout the Middle East and then hence to the world. Globally, oil prices are down. I didn't check this morning, but at the height of things, didn't you have a 110 number for barrel oil?
0: Yeah, I think that's right.
1: At the height of all of this, $110 a barrel, and now oil prices trending below $80. But there's a new wrinkle in the price at the pump.
3: I do expect that gas prices will start edging a little bit lower after yesterday and today's big drop in the price of oil, but there is a little bit of a delay.
1: It's Gas Buddies Patrick DeHaan. You see him all the time. He is the go-to guy on the gas prices.
0: Mm-hmm, mm-hmm.
1: And he's
0: wonder how he has a job. He's always on TV.
1: How do you find all this stuff out if you're on TV or the radio all the time?
0: All the time.
1: He's head of petroleum analysis over there, and he is watching a new issue that could keep prices from dropping more quickly at the pump.
3: The loss of refining capacity in Russia is problematic because traditionally Russia is a major exporter of product. Without any product to export after those refineries have been knocked offline, that is becoming another pain point that we're going to have to watch very closely in the weeks and months ahead.
1: Yeah, so DeHaan is saying don't sleep on the war in Ukraine and Russia, saying Ukraine's attacks on Russian oil facilities and refining facilities. Remember, you got oil, but then that has to get refined down into the various fuels that we use, including gasoline. That's now having an effect on the price of gas in other places and thus across the world. So AAA has us statewide at an average of $3.93 a gallon. You can do better than that in most places in southeast Wisconsin. Milwaukee Metro, according to AAA, is at $3.88. But if you've been looking for $3 and you started seeing it go down, I think what's the lowest you paid recently, if you remember? I think for me, $3.65.
0: I was going to say maybe a $3.59 or something like that.
1: Okay. So if you're like, okay, here we go, here comes the trend. Sounds like there's more to it than just the Strait of Hormuz. Number of factors could be slowing that progress. Coming up on 9:30, we'll get you a bottom of the hour update from ABC News next.
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9: ABC News, I'm Sherry Preston. The Associated Press is projecting that Michigan progressive Abdul El-Sayed has defeated moderate Haley Stevens in the Democratic primary for an open Senate seat. El-Sayed telling his reporters last night he knew his opponent spent a lot of money.
10: We didn't know that they were going to outspend us $11 to $1. And yet we're still standing.
9: The contest, a signal of the Democratic Party's direction. Political experts say the real test of El-Sayed's strength will come against Republican Mike Rogers in the fall. London police have arrested a woman after four people were stabbed in Covent Garden, a busy central area popular with tourists. President Trump says a deal to reopen the Strait of Hormuz could come as early as today. Oil prices initially easing on hopes that an agreement has been imminent, but later inched upward. The market's also hopeful this hour. This is ABC News.
1: 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A conservative legal group is now asking a judge to block Wisconsin's new law that would allow online sports betting.
11: The Wisconsin Institute for Law and Liberty filed the lawsuit, arguing the law violates the state constitution's prohibition on expanding gambling without voter approval. The suit also claims the plan violates the U.S. Constitution by giving Wisconsin's tribes exclusive rights to operate online sports betting. Supporters of the law argue it's constitutional because all bets would be processed through servers located on tribal land. Governor Tony Evers signed the measure back in April, and the state's 11 federally recognized tribes have urged him to move forward with implementation. Neil Doyle, WTMJ News.
0: 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Things looking really good on Wall Street at the moment. The Dow is up more than 1%, 638. The NASDAQ is up 63, the S&P 36.
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0: WTMJ Time Saver Traffic. Getting in and out of Milwaukee for the most part is okay. You do still have some slowdowns westbound 94 right by the stadium. We've been following this situation. So 94 west, right there in the stadium interchange, left lane's blocked because of a crash. So you are going to see extra time getting out. Of course, you also have the construction there as well. So slow in that stretch. Also on 41.

0: 45. This is south, right around Capitol Drive. Left shoulder's blocked because of a vehicle that isn't operating smoothly there. So you're seeing a little bit of extra delay heading south on that stretch as well.
1: Your WTMJ 5-day forecast. We do have some shower and storm activity here in southeast Wisconsin. Looking at Washington, Ozaukee, northern Milwaukee County, and then in Kenosha and Racine counties as well. Could see several rounds of rain today with a high of 74 degrees. Now, rain set to taper off by tonight, low down to 68. Gradual clearing on Thursday with a high of 76. Friday, mostly sunny and a high of 81. 82 on Saturday for the high, hot and humid conditions. Chance of showers or storms in the afternoon. Sunday, hot and humid and a high of 82. Milwaukee right now at 74.
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1: .9 on Wisconsin's Morning News. Sounds like you've heard this story before. It's because you have. A little bit hard to hear there, but it's first responder radio transmissions, courtesy of Broadcastify. And authorities say on the radio there, in an ambulance, was a woman who was naked. And she is not a first responder, and she wasn't supposed to be there. Charged now with having stolen an ambulance. Apparently told police that she is a firefighter who was supposed to be on the job there. That is not true.
0: Why does this sound familiar?
1: So, as I mentioned, you wouldn't think so, but there is precedent for this here in Wisconsin.
6: Dude is naked and looks like he's got brown long hair and a beard.
1: Love that. Dude is naked. That is from Wisconsin Rapids earlier this year. That was the guy who took off in the ambulance.
0: Okay. Yep.
1: And remember, in that case, there was a patient inside. Some drunk hopped in the ambulance when they were on a call and helping a woman who was having a serious medical issue.
0: Clearly, right? Obviously.
1: Right. This guy's out of his mind, either drunk or high or whatever, naked, hops in the cab and takes off in the ambulance, led police on a miles-long chase. Fortunately, the patient was not further injured. Police got that thing under control and arrested that guy. But right, I would suggest, are we not way over the average for naked ambulance stories for a single year in a single state?
0: Yes, I think we've
1: at two.
0: Yes.
1: I think that blows away
0: the
1: average.
0: Over.
1: Right? Most places are at zero. So I don't know what gives here. In Pleasant Prairie, the woman's attorney requesting a competency hearing. Clearly could be dealing with some mental health issues there, right. So not to make light of that. But fortunately, this one locally ended without further incident. 9:39 on Wisconsin's Morning News.
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0: Hey, real quick, just a reminder. Wisconsin's Morning News, 941. Quick reminder that in a couple of hours, we anticipate a news conference out of Madison. We know that the mayor and others are expected to hold a news conference and to speak regarding the situation that continues to take place there with the demonstrations and the blockade of that one specific intersection near William Baldwin following the deadly shooting involving Madison police and a gentleman named Corey Ruiz. Now, Ruiz said to have a knife in that scuffle 2 weeks ago. The new news here is they cleared that intersection yesterday. City officials, after days of patience and asking for them to remove themselves from the center of the street in that area, they finally cleared it yesterday. Well, demonstrators kind of showed up again and were slowly getting back into the area, blocking cars, and police had to get in there and deal with that, even into the overnight. Now, as of today, this morning, Vince, that intersection has remained clear. There's been a million, I shouldn't say a million, but there's been a lot of cops in that area. Plus, there's a lot of cameras. There's a lot of different TV outlets and different reporters there as well. And because of that, you haven't seen much yet this morning, but we are starting to see it starting to get into the day now. And there's been a few incidents that have popped up this morning at that same intersection where this all went down 2+ weeks ago. So we anticipate a news conference from the mayor. We'll see what she has to say moving forward and how the city expects to calm this down, because it keeps bubbling up with that area right there with those demonstrators.
1: The things that we've seen from time to time this morning have been demonstrators grabbing things off the sidewalk and placing them once again in the street to try to block traffic. And some of those officers you mentioned grabbing the things back, putting them back on the sidewalk.
0: Right.
1: Sometimes it's a few people standing in the street and police moving in right away. Nope, we're not doing this. And some of those negotiations, if you will, have taken longer than
0: and
1: others.
0: It did involve other folks yesterday. There's video online that was posted, demonstrators blocking people in their cars who were just driving through there.
1: And these aren't people, it appeared in some of the video that we saw, who were there to try to make a point. Just somebody who's driving down the street.
0: It would appear
1: they were threatening them with, I'm going to throw this chair at your car. People were putting their hands and feet on the vehicle, trying to physically prevent them from driving through.
0: So you know what that can lead to. That can lead to someone getting hurt, if not, God forbid, worse. So that Madison looking to figure out how they can calm things down.
1: Do we have time to throw in this? I'm just fascinated by this, not just because it's as you guys made fun of me early on about being worried about the kicker situation in Green Bay.
0: No, I'm willing to admit I was wrong.
1: It's starting to boil up a little bit.

0: We got Packers family night coming up on Friday. It'll be the next chance for fans who want to watch the Packers at training camp. They do not have a formal practice today. There's obviously things that the Packers do when they're not on the practice field. So training camp rolls on. And then they practice Thursday again, do the Packers, before family night on Friday. But Thursday's practice is not open to fans. We've been talking about some of the struggles for the Packers kicker. He's a sixth-round draft pick. He's a rookie. Trace Mack.
1: For any young player or any player in general, there's going to be some trying times.
0: Okay, well, these are trying times for this Packers draft pick.
2: It was Sunday. He missed the kick left, and he wanted to go talk to the referees, and then they stopped signaling. What's that one about?
1: I just want to make you guys work for your money. You guys decipher.
0: I want to bring you a longer exchange here, as Packers head coach Matt LaFleur is hosting pretty much every day they have open practice. Matt LaFleur goes to the podium up there in Green Bay at 1265 Lombardi, and the reporters who are there covering the team get to ask and fire their questions. Sometimes he does it before practice, sometimes he does it after
3: standard
0: practice.
3: Standard ops.
0: Yes. But the whole front end of the Matt LaFleur availability on Tuesday was about Trace Mack and some of the things that are going back and forth about the Packers kicker. The suggestion there that head coach Matt LaFleur had asked an official who was signaling whether kicks were good during these kicking things, that LaFleur went over and told him, don't put your arms up or wave it off. We don't want to know. Don't show whether the kick was good. Quick aside on that, when the Packers practice and they have drills and things like that,
3: they have officials.
0: They bring in NFL officials who they're in a training camp.
3: Yeah,
0: of sorts,
3: it's practice
0: too.
3: For them also.
0: Right. So they will from time to time ask those officials to officiate as they would. So you have an official who's putting the arms up like the field goal is good or waving it off, no good, whatever. And LaFleur had gone over and said, you know what? Stop doing that. And so the reporters are back and forth with LaFleur on why did you do that and whether or not that's the wise way forward.
3: It also makes it hard for the reporters because it's not always easy from every vantage point to know whether or not the kick was made.
0: And you're going to hear a little of that in here. This is a reporter for Sports Illustrated.
3: Bill Hoover.
2: It is hard from our angle.
1: By design.
2: Yeah. we would prefer to be correct other than I thought he made four. I mean, Trey confirmed it all yesterday, but I thought he made four. I think Ryan said he made two. I mean, we're all just kind
1: of... Ryan was wrong.
2: Yes, he was, but I mean what's the big deal if we know?
1: I mean, what's the big deal anyways?
2: I think people care about how the kicker's done. This is an important part of it.
1: I know, but at the end of the day, you're talking about practice situations. I think the real tests will come in those preseason games and then obviously into the regular season.
0: Is it possible to agree with both sides on this?
3: I was going to say, right? The coach ain't wrong.
0: Look, man, we're working this kid out. Also, we had a backup snapper in there. There are things that we're working
3: out. Maybe you're even trying different things. Hey, use this part of the foot. You could be doing anything.
0: It's kind of like when pitchers talk about spring training. Well, you didn't strike out this many games. I wasn't working on that today because the game doesn't count, and so I was working on something specific.
3: One specific thing, yeah.
0: I'll do that when I play golf sometimes. If it's just you and me out there playing golf and it's not a match or it's not a tournament,
3: okay.
0: I might just try this.
3: You're comparing yourself to...
0: It's very similar to professional athletes, Eric, who are trying to make an NFL roster. No, but the point being that there are times when you try different things or are working on things, and so not everybody knows. Sometimes you don't know what you don't know.
3: Right.
0: Fair enough.
3: Totally true.
0: I think to Sports Illustrated guy's point, who'd you say it was?
3: Bill Huber. Bill Huber.
0: Yeah, covers the Packers for SI. To his point, but we are here to accurately report what's happening at training camp, and we would rather be right if we can tell whether this guy is hitting his field goals or not. And I just wonder whether or not that's the proper approach by LaFleur to kind of joke around about it. Now, he's known to joke with reporters.
3: Yeah, they have a great relationship. He is known to be a gentleman as far as a coach goes.
0: Yeah.
3: Talking to the media.
0: And I typically like that. The thing is, and I use this analogy all the time, if you've seen the baseball movie Bull Durham, there was that line in the front end where he's got the young pitcher, Nuke LaLoosh, and Crash Davis is telling him, he's the catcher, the veteran catcher, and he's telling him, hey, look, you got fungus on your shower shoes. He's like, yeah, so? Well, that's disgusting. And he says, look, you win 20 in the show, you become a 20-game winner in the Major League Baseball, you can let the fungus grow back on your shower shoes, and the press will call you colorful. Until then, you're just a slob. And I make this point, so many things translate well from that movie. But hey, man, when you're winning and things are going well and whatever, your little idiosyncrasies, your back and forth, your funny's this, your funny that, people find ways to laugh at that. That's fun. It's all good when you're winning. When you're struggling, it doesn't come off quite as cute. It comes off as evasive, or are you trying to hide things or whatever? So I always think about that with LaFleur, and I'm not saying that they're at that point here, but I don't know, man.
3: Interesting.
0: The kick's either good or it's not, and you got to get through this. And one final thing on that, kicking is a mental game. The kid has the leg. I think in the combine he hit a 60-yarder or 60-plus even. So it's not about whether he has the distance or any of the stuff. It's the headspace right now.
3: Thought it was very interesting what Wildy told us. So Wildy's been in all week for Tausch this week, and great stuff because he's up there every day.
0: Yep, he's in that room.
3: Jason just has such an encyclopedic knowledge and mind when it comes to like everything he's covering and how he follows. And he what did he say? He's like, I'm soft. I fully admit it. But he admitted that not only is he soft, but he thought what he was watching was soft. He said that wouldn't be something you did in the Pop Warner League. Ask the referee not to say whether or not the kick was good. This is the pros.
0: Want my guy to feel bad?
3: Yeah, like this is the pro. This is the NFL.
4: We're talking about practice.
0: So I know that as well. You and LaFleur, what did he say?
1: At the end of the day, you're talking about practice.
0: I mean, it's like he listens to the show, right? Okay, fair enough. But the Packers also don't really have a plan B. And that was Wildy's line of questioning to the head coaches also. You had a couple of guys on the roster.
3: Who used to actually be in the league.
0: Who have made field goals under pressure situations in the league. They're not here anymore. There is no challenger currently for the kicker position. So if there's a plan B, we don't know what it is, but it's certainly not on the roster right now. So. Hit the panic button stage? No, it's not.
3: I mean, okay, so next week, once they finally play a real preseason game and he goes 3 for 3 with an extra point, you going to be even thinking about this?
0: I'll still be thinking about it, wondering if that's for real, but it'd make me feel a lot better. I will say this, it'll make family night pretty interesting. They trot him out there, everybody in the house is going to know. This is the moment to watch.
4: We're talking about practice.
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3: Now he's back. Ted Lasso returns.
4: Happening today.
3: Happening, actually, late Tuesday. Apple's done this before with Lasso, where the show drops earlier than they say. It was supposed to drop today. It was actually on last night. I watched part of it, the new season.
5: Oh, really?
3: Yeah, it's fine. Okay. Season four is out, and it's Ted Lasso. It's everything you would expect it to be. Sometimes it works. Sometimes it's a little too much. You know, they lean into the bit a little bit sometimes.
5: I feel like that happens with a lot of shows. Maybe it's a show that you like where that first season is, wow, this is amazing, and then they sort of read what people have been saying, and then it becomes more forced.
3: Right.
5: Where the characters become who they think people expected them to be instead of just do your thing.
3: Mm-hmm.
5: Be awesome writers.
3: So it returns, and it's back starting today.
5: All the morning shows were talking about it.
3: Oh, yeah. Sudeikis was on at least the Today Show, if not a couple of the shows.
5: And some of the other characters have been on other morning talk.
3: Yep.
5: As well. You know who else was on? Quick aside, other morning talk. Did you see out of the corner of your eye, we were in segment. But we have in our studios here, we got a big monitor that has, we have four TV stations up here. And so it's hard not to notice something.
3: Well, and the reason they're on is because obviously we want to make sure that we're covering the things that are breaking. So if there's news breaking.
5: That's our window.
3: Yeah.
5: It's our
3: this window. It helps us news. With that tool. Yeah.
5: But Morning Blend over on TMJ4, they were talking about Renaissance Fair. Which I believe is underway already.
3: Mm-hmm. Oh, it
5: goes
3: is.
5: Into the fall, right?
3: Yep.
5: I've been. My son's a big nerd for this kind of stuff, and it's actually really cool. All the years I've lived here, we never got there, and so I was excited to go with him. It's a really cool thing.
3: Okay.
5: You walk in, you are transformed. You walk into a place that is otherworldly and really, really cool. But they have, one of the features is people who are in character as you go, whether it's a knight or a jester of sorts or whatever.
3: Yeah, and they talk to you and you can interact. Okay.
5: So I look up on the Morning Blend and they've got a guy in full armor. And Greg, did you see what his graphic was under him? The guy on Morning Blend?
6: Sir Maximilius?
5: Sir,
6: Maximilian or something like that?
3: Oh, he's a knight and it's
5: so
3: sir.
5: So confirming what I had suspected just in my time on the news desk there, whenever we do these things, the Ren Fair folks insisted on remaining in character. So I'm pretty sure they didn't interview Jeff Thompson from, Rockford, who's now doing this. They interviewed Sir Maximilian. Jeff Gallagher was our reporter out there one year. I remember he's talking to Snake Guy, the snake handler and whatever. And Guy refused to break character. And Gallagher's trying to ask him about, you kind of have a dangerous job,
3: the
5: snake,
3: so,
5: whatever.
3: He's like, sir.
5: Couldn't get him off.
3: That is so
5: awkward. Couldn't get him off it.
3: Well, wasn't there, didn't they, when the Jurassic Park dinosaurs come, don't they always want to make sure when you talk to the
5: paleontologist?
3: Don't they like pretend to actually be.
5: That's an actor. But I was told the one time I did that is, now, you are not talking to Eric Bilstead. You are talking to John Schindelinden. He is a paleontologist.
3: So don't ask John about
5: it. Okay.
3: You got to only talk about dinosaur stuff.
5: 9:58. Mm. We yield to Point Taken with Steve Scafidi and Kristen Bryan next.
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3: Good morning. 10:01. We're at 73 degrees. Look for rounds of rain today, up to 2 inches accumulation. High today, 74. From the WTMJ Breaking News Center, I'm Connie Weber. Just hours after city crews in Madison dismantled a protest encampment at the intersection of Williamson and Baldwin Streets, demonstrators returned to the intersection Tuesday night. Protesters once again moved into the roadway, forcing officers to repeatedly clear the intersection as traffic resumed and then stopped again. WISC-TV reporter Josh Sprider at the intersection this morning.
4: You can see traffic is going through at this hour. We're right here at Willie and Baldwin Street. We do know protesters did close down this stretch of roadway for a few hours overnight. But as of right now, as we look ahead to the morning commute, police have taken back control of the intersection. I've counted about a couple of dozen officers that are on the corners of the street. You can see squads down the road here on Baldwin.
3: Madison police arresting several people during last night's protests. President Trump this morning claims they're making progress on negotiations with Iran, teasing a possible announcement within the next 48 hours. As for the fate of the Strait of Hormuz, ABC News contributor and former Deputy Assistant Secretary of Defense for the Middle East, Mick Mulroy, says there are some guesses.
5: It just comes down to negotiations and what the U.S. is willing to concede or not concede, because it's obvious, I think, to all that the Iranians are going to keep control of the Strait of Hormuz unless they're forcibly basically pushed off that position. And that can only be done really by the U.S. military.
3: Closure of the Straits driven up the price of fuel and basic goods far beyond the region, roiling the global economy. A new Marquette University Law School poll shows 35% of adults say inflation is the country's most important issue, followed by the economy at 15%. Concern over the war involving the U.S. and Iran has declined since the spring, while views of the economy and personal finances remain mostly negative. Poll also found President Trump's overall job approval ticked up slightly, though fewer than a third approve of his handling of inflation, the economy, or gas prices. Projected winner of Michigan's Democrat U.S. Senate primary, Abdul El-Sayed, the progressive defeated establishment-backed Congresswoman Haley Stevens in a closely watched contest. In Texas, claims of voter fraud flying in both directions. Here's ABC's Jim Ryan.
6: The first volley was fired by Democrat James Tallarico, pointing to ProPublica reporting that showed that his Republican rival in the race to succeed Senator John Cornyn voted under an address where he hasn't lived for 2 years. Now the Ken Paxton camp is accusing Tallarico of voting in 5 elections using his parents' address, even after he had purchased a home for himself and moved out.
3: Ohio Congressman Max Miller vows he'll stay in the race no matter what. His ex-wife, the daughter of Republican Senator Bernie Moreno, claims he threw her against the wall, once held a gun to her head, and another time threw hot water on her. He denies it. Miller also accused of fracturing his daughter's collarbone, which he denies. We Energy's expanding its renewable energy portfolio as electricity demand continues to rise, driven in part by large projects like data centers.
7: The utility has begun construction on 3 new projects in Wisconsin, a battery storage facility in Walworth County, a solar and battery project in Rock County, and a wind farm in Iowa and Grant counties. Together, the projects are expected to generate enough electricity to power about 100,000 homes while helping meet growing demand from customers, including future data centers. We Energy says the projects were previously approved by state regulators. The projects also expected to create nearly 500 construction jobs. Neil Doyle, WTMJ News.
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5: Time for a WTMJ Sports Update from the Gruber Law Office's One Call That's All Sports Desk. Brewers even their series against the Pittsburgh Pirates after earning a 4-2 victory at American Family Field. Milwaukee snapped its 2-game skid and will continue its 4-game set tonight. Michael Parsons said Tuesday he thinks it's very realistic he'll be playing when Green Bay faces the Dallas Cowboys in week six at Lambeau Field. Parsons still recovering from a torn ACL meniscus injury he sustained in week 15 last season. The 27-year-old acquired by the Packers in 2020. After they sent Kenny Clark and a first-round pick in the 2026 and 27 draft to Dallas. Take a look at the roads with your WTMJ Time Saver traffic. We have a crash blocking the left lane westbound I-94 at the stadium interchange. I-41 north at the ramp from Watertown Plank Road east. Lane closures due to debris. Also some debris in the roadway I-41 south at County Road K.
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5: Here's your WTMJ 5-day forecast. Some rounds of rain today, mostly cloudy, up to 2 inches of accumulation, high 74. Rain should taper off tonight with a low 68, then gradual clearing tomorrow, high 76. Sunny and 81 on Friday, hot and humid Saturday, a chance of afternoon and evening showers and storms, high of 82. Hot and humid again Sunday, 82 for the high. 67 in Madison, 71 in Green Bay, 73 in Milwaukee. I'm Connie Weber, Outdoor Living Unlimited, WTMJ News Time, 10:08.
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9: And happy Wednesday, everybody. Thanks for listening and tuning into Point Taken. Wherever you find us, and I was at the Cream Puff event at State Fair this morning, Cream Puff Palooza. First of all, thanks to all the folks who showed up. It was amazing. And listener after listener, they were so nice. What I loved about it is they told me why they liked the show, and it was because we give them a sort of a refreshing take on things. We try to bring a balanced viewpoint. Not every talk show does that. We know that. That's sort of the mm-hmm. reality of talk radio. And people were just so friendly and nice. So thanks to all the folks who tuned out this morning. There's so much to talk about. And, you know, we're going to start with the protests in Madison, which is a big story, obviously, what happened a few weeks ago and sort of the response by protesters. We have a great guest coming up who we've talked to before.
10: We've been on her show before. Yeah, I'm not sure she's been. Podcast, she's not been on our show.
9: Bianca Martin. And it's also a day of special significance for our community and me personally because it's August 5th. And anyone who remembers the Sikh Temple shooting on August 5th, 2012, knows that it's a big part of my story and, you know, where I came from. And I'm gonna kind of approach it differently this year. I'm going to talk about some of the people and how they were involved in that day and what I've learned from them, what I've sort of appreciated about their wisdom and guidance, and everyone from Pardeep Kaleka to Brian,

0: kind of Brian Murphy, who was nearly killed that day, and a lot of other folks. I want to look at it that way, because I'm a big fan of not forgetting these things, because as time passes, it sort of gets, you know, moved by mm-hmm. new things. And I don't want to be that person. So we'll get to that at some point on the show today. But let's go to Madison. Obviously, so, that's a hot button story.
1: So this is a somewhat humorous lead in on a very not humorous topic.
0: Right.
1: But, you know, the shooting of Corey Ruiz happened while I was out. So I have not talked about this story at all on air or really publicly, because it's something that I feel like there's a lot of moving pieces on the ground as far as what's happening and why it's happening. Because obviously the shooting itself happened. But then there's been this almost 2 week encampment on a very busy street. Like Willie Street is a very, like, it's a thoroughfare in Madison. And, you know, trying to touch base with people who are actually there versus just reading secondhand accounts, because things get lost in reporting sometimes. And so yesterday, there was the decision from the mayor for the police to go remove the encampment. And I was talking about it with my husband last night, and I made this comment as I was hearing myself making some of my points.
2: What was that, Kristen?
3: Hey,
1: I feel like I'm getting more moderate and conservative in my old age.
2: You heard it here first, Steve. You're turning her conservative.
1: So, of course, we were joking with that. But that's because, at least from what I can tell from the outside, like, I thought it was a very empathetic liberal stance from city leadership to have the encampment go on this long. And without what it seems like real clear demands from the protesters of, like, what was going to be the trigger to get them to leave on their own? Was it... I haven't heard that. I haven't heard that, like, what that was in the negotiations right. that were happening. What I do know is, as I checked in with friends who actually live there, I have a friend who lives and his wife live 2 or 3 blocks away, and I've been checking in with them because I feel like they have a pretty good read on the situation. And he just said, it started out feeling like a real expression of community outrage and pain. It evolved after a couple of days essentially into a homeless encampment with tents. And so it just feels like all decisions from leadership, like, there was no... I don't know what the win here was going to be beyond just letting them stay.
0: I don't think there is a win. It's,
1: which then other people lose by letting them stay.
0: Yeah, look, I'm not going to comment on the incident that sparked all of this because I don't know enough about it yet. We know that according to AP, Reuters, other news organizations, the individual had a knife and an officer was injured. So that's the part that I know. But I also know that Mr. Ruiz is dead and killed by an officer. So that's the what I know part. But I'm not going to speculate because I don't know how that all shaped up. I've seen some video. But I know that since that moment, people have decided to take over a very busy street in Madison. And I criticized the mayor last night. Yes, patience with protesters, I think, is appropriate because we have a right to protest in this country. But at some point, you can't just have an encampment on a busy street in a major city in the state or anywhere. You have to move... It has to move on. And again, what's the end game? And if the end game is to disrupt or get in the face of police, at some point, why are we still allowing this to happen? And the fact that they cleared it, and then according to, I think, one of your friends, 30 minutes later, there are people coming back.
1: Yeah, it sounds like as of this morning, it's cleared again, but it's been kind of back and forth. I know that there was, and so that's why I wanted to bring on our next guest, because she's been following this very closely. Bianca Martin is the host of the CityCast Madison podcast. We've talked to her before on her podcast. Their episode this morning goes into detail about this, including talking to protesters, talking to the independent police monitor, and the alder, Davey Mayer, who is the alder for that district. So we're going to talk to Bianca after this to get a better picture of what's been happening in Madison. Stay with us. This is Point Taken.
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1: All right. So as you know, probably as you follow the news for the last 2 weeks, there has been a site in Madison on Willie Street and Baldwin to honor Corey Ruiz, and also, as I understand it, be a protest in ongoing negotiations with the city over the handling of his shooting. And so being apart from it, I wanted to get some insights from someone who's been there, who's been reporting on this. So we called up our friend Bianca Martin, who is the co-host of the CityCast podcast in Madison, and she joins us on the phone this morning. How are you, Bianca?
6: Hi, Kristen. Hi, Steve. Hey. The best I could be. It's been a really hard time in Madison, as you guys know.
1: I can,
6: but.
1: Yeah, it's that's what it's, I think, especially people who live on the east side, of trying to have grace for the mourning that was actually happening. I know that a lot of the business owners who are on that corner have said that they're sympathetic with the protesters, but obviously they've been put in a bad position because they are actively losing money as small business owners. I know you've spoken to the alder for the district. So where do you think it's important to start when you tell this story as far as all the different stakeholders that you've spoken to?
6: Ooh, where do you start? I feel like y'all have been asking all the right questions and all of the questions that we people here in Madison have been asking ourselves. There are a lot of players in this, and the city has been trying to figure out how to approach this gracefully, appropriately, productively, as well as, the folks who took space up at the encampment. There are protesters and local nonprofits who were hoping to make a message about what happened. But, yeah, and in terms of where to start, I do think I think just getting the dialogue started is enough. But yeah, so speaking with Alder Davey Mayer yesterday, it's clear the businesses in the Williamson Marquette neighborhood came together, like 60 different individuals, to share just like how intensely they were feeling this financially and just how it was not sustainable. But like you said, a lot of sympathy for recognizing that what happened there at that corner and what we've all witnessed at this point via video, or the many people who were there in broad daylight and saw the choice that the officer made, and the death of Corey Ruiz. And yeah, these conversations are happening. I know that they put pressure on the mayor and actually like residents that are there saying like, we need this to open. And we've had so many voices. I've talked to so many folks. We've also had folks calling into the show, leaving voicemails. Someone who lived inside the zone who's like, I teach lessons here for people who come to my house. They pay me money. I haven't been able to make a living. And also my fiance saw the direct aftermath of the shooting and is dealing with PTSD. And seeing the unseemly sides of the encampment around, you know, like human waste.

0: noises on properties. Or
1: yeah,
0: noises,
1: Bianca, that was sort of my question, is when these encampments, and the mayor, I think, exercised a lot of patience because, it's weeks out now. But at some point, I think the business owners and the alderperson, Davey Moore, basically said, we have to get back to something, especially in a busy area like this this intersection is. So, I mean, do you think the mayor, I'll just ask you, was she right in saying, all right, we got to stop this protest, we got to move this encampment out of here? Do you think she made the right call?
0: I'm going to try and stay journalistic about it and not say my personal opinion on that, because there are a lot of opinions at this time. But I do recognize that something had to give here. And the mayor talked about safety concerns. It was starting to feel untenable from the reporting that I've done for folks to keep people housed and safe. And the mayor was going to do, once it got to a certain threshold, she's like, we are going to shut this down. And we're giving you a heads up, and also offering, there are many unhoused people there, like 50 housing vouchers, places to go and support. And many people did take that. But in terms of it being the right move, I think it's tough to say that.
2: So, Bianca, clearly. I know that you spoke to Alan Robinson, one of his pieces that he wrote about this for Madison 365, I thought was just excellent as far as understanding. It was a line, something about the obstacles in government have many, or the doors to government have many locks, and saying that different elected officials have different keys. And I love that line. But was it made clear what they were, they being the protesters and the people who were organizing the encampment, like what they wanted, like what was the trigger, what was their trigger that they would have left on their own?
0: I don't think it was clear. Okay. I think it's important to recognize that there were a lot of different groups on the ground who had different demands. And I think that that's what made this so complicated. And understanding that Corey Ruiz was an unhoused person. And so his community included lots of unhoused people. So from the very beginning, the memorial and people protesting included that population and folks who really needed services. And so early on, it was the space that this is what I've heard from some of the organizers on the ground, they were trying to offer mutual aid and support those grieving, including people who needed more social supports. And it made, I think, the demands list really unclear and untenable, and with the so many different demands from, okay, well, we need the mayor to come down here. It was hard for me to follow exactly what they were asking for. But the clear one was arrest the cop, which the city of Madison, they don't really have that power. That's currently the situation's under investigation by DCI. And yeah. So
1: which is the proper policy. Kind of, these things have to be investigated.
0: Right. 100%. Yeah. Absolutely.
1: Hey, real quick, because we only have about a minute left. How would you describe the situation on the ground right now?
0: I drove over there this morning so I could give you the latest. There's traffic both ways. There's probably like 8 to 10 police officers around the intersection, around the surrounding blocks. Traffic is moving. That's not how it was last night. I went out around midnight after a late dinner, and there was lots of smoke and riot police officers and riot gear and protesters who were like, we're not leaving the space. So that's what happened last night. Right now, back to business, some normalcy, but also there's a lot that the business community, local, nonprofits, everyone who's mourning, there's a lot more to this conversation. It's just a continuation of a tough situation.
2: And I'm sure you will continue to report on it. Today's episode is called Ruiz Memorial May Be Gone, but the protest isn't over. You can find that at madison.citycast.fm. Bianca Martin, host of that show, thank you for joining us and giving us your insight today.
0: Yeah, thanks for having me on.
2: Thanks so much. All right, we'll be back after this.
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1: Hey, real quick, we've been, Kristen and I, Kristen Bryce, Steve Scafidi on Point Taken, have been doing interviews with the candidates for the Democratic side nomination for governor. We've got another one this afternoon with Kelda Royce. We're going to package those in some form or fashion and try to get them out either Thursday night or Friday on all of our platforms. They're actually really interesting interviews because we didn't spend a ton of time. I wanted to know, and you want to know more about leadership. Like when you, if you're lucky enough to win the primary, if you're lucky enough to be elected, what do you do with that, and how do you? What's your approach?
7: Well, and I think it's a reflection right now. Obviously, what's happening in Madison, right? When you're a leader, especially an executive leader, you have to make decisions, and a lot of times those decisions, there's winners and there's losers. Obviously, if you can figure way when how do they say it? So everybody wins.
1: Yeah.
7: But I remember recently. My Mike asked Joe Zepecki about me. He's like, don't you think she should run for something eventually? And Joe gave the very honest answer of she would hate it because she hates disappointing people, which is very spot on. And that is so much of what this job is, right? It is understanding that you are the representative of everyone, not just the people who voted for you.
1: True.
7: No matter what Donald Trump says. And with that is taking into account all of the different stakeholders. So you think about someone like Mayor Rhodes Conway right now with the residents, the business owners, the police that report to her, the protesters themselves, what other voters and constituents who are going to have an opinion have to say. Like you weigh a lot of different things and you know more than anyone what that's like.
1: Yeah, I'm going to talk about some of those challenges because we had a mass shooting in 2012 on this date and I learned a lot of lessons about leadership and I made mistakes too. And I'll admit one of them on the air. It's something that it wasn't a major problem, but it was something I should have done. But I think when you look at leadership from a elected official perspective, we need to understand that we have challenges in the state. And we'll talk about some of those later with the latest results of the Emory Law School poll, what voters are talking about. No surprises. Costs, inflation, all that stuff. And what those elected officials do with that information. We're going to get to Connie Weber in a second. Here's now the latest from ABC.
5: ABC News, I'm Sherry Preston. Abdul El-Sayed has won Michigan's Democratic nomination for Senate, narrowly defeating moderate Haley Stevens. It's a victory for the Democrats' progressive wing, but El-Sayed says all the Democrats need to turn out in November.
6: Whatever differences that we might have had in the primary, they pale in comparison to what unifies us, a recognition that so long as we want to keep our democracy, that democracy better be working for people, and that all of us have to come together to make sure that we never let Mike Rogers see the inside of the U.S. Senate.
5: Stevens says she will support El-Sayed in November. President Trump saying again that they're making progress on negotiations with Iran. He's also teasing a possible announcement about the Strait of Hormuz, saying it could reopen within the next 48 hours. A 38-year-old man facing state and federal charges makes his first court appearance today. He was arrested at the Trump golf course near Los Angeles a few days ago, taking pictures and videos. Police also found hollow bullets on his person. This is ABC News.
8: 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I'm Connie Weber. Decision, Wisconsin. Wisconsin's paper absentee ballots discriminate against disabled voters. Dane County judge stopped short of requiring electronic voting Tuesday, but agreed with disabled voters that forcing them to complete and return a paper ballot violated their rights to independence and privacy protections under the Americans with Disabilities Act. There was no immediate solution provided to accommodate those voting in the August partisan primary next week. Wisconsin law allows absentee ballots to be emailed only to military and overseas voters from Wisconsin. State Attorney General Josh Call once again suing the Trump administration over tariffs. He joined a coalition of 23 other states challenging the administration's latest tariffs on imports from more than 80 countries, arguing the tariffs exceed the administration's legal authority and will drive up costs for American consumers and businesses. New scam targeting residents in Waukesha. A caller claims to be Deputy Campbell from the Waukesha County Sheriff's Office, tells residents they have an outstanding warrant and demands payment or says they'll be arrested. Sheriff's deputies say they would never demand payments over the phone, ask for gift cards, credit cards, or any personal information. If you get a call like this, they advise you to hang up and report the call to Waukesha County deputies. Time now for news about your money with the WTMJ Annex Wealth Management Market Update. 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NASDAQ up 6, 26,591. 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Taking a look at the roads with your WTMJ Time Saver traffic, we had a lane closure left lane westbound I-94. There was a crash there near the stadium interchange that has been reopened, but there may be some residual slowing in that area. Here's your WTMJ 5-day forecast. Rain today up to 2 inches of accumulation. Mostly cloudy, high 74. Rain should taper off overnight with a low 68. And then gradual clearing tomorrow, looking for a high of 76 on Thursday. Sunny and 81. Friday, chance of afternoon and evening showers and storms on Saturday. Hot and humid with a high 82. Hot and humid again on Sunday with a high of 82. 68 in Madison, 72 in Green Bay, 73 in Milwaukee. I'm Connie Weber. 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
1: As many of you know who've been listening to me on TMJ for a long time, August 5th is a... It's a tough day for me.
7: Yeah, I would imagine.
1: And it's always hard to talk about it, so I'll do my best. So August 5th, 2012, I was mayor, brand new mayor, just got elected, and we had a mass shooting at the Sea Temple of Wisconsin. And I've talked about the phone calls you get from the police chief, fire chief, others, emergency responders, and you go to an event that you never expected to happen, and you deal with it. And we were just talking about leadership and how you bring that all together in a relatively quick amount of time, going to a command center, talking to advisors, in my case, City Attorney Larry Haskin and our City Administrator Jerry Peterson, and sitting there and thinking about, oh my God, how did this happen here? So I'll take you back a little bit. So it was a Sunday, early in the morning, mid-morning. I was at my garden. I used to have a big garden, as a lot of you know, and I was back home. I was taking my boots off, actually, then my phone rang. And at the temple, Sunday is one of their big days of worship, and many people were there early because their service doesn't start till about 1 o'clock or a little bit earlier. They were preparing what they call their langer meal, which is basically a meal for the community. Their members, anyone who wants to come up, I've eaten it many times. It's delicious. If you love Indian food, it's the best, and they're great tea that they make there. And then a shooter came in. First, he killed two people outside. And then he came in and killed four more people that day. And one of the other victims, well, I'll give you all their names in a little bit because that matters, died years later from his wounds. But that started a journey, not in just the healing and the grieving and all that stuff, but learning about a group of people I never knew before. And the importance of diversity. And this is what always gets me. Because one of my failures was not knowing these people before that day. And that's why I speak strongly about elected officials, because that's your job. I think at the time we had 26 places of worship. I had not met those people, those members. Many who lived in our community. They didn't all did live in our community, but many did. And I regret that. But I've gotten to know many of them very well over the years, and I've learned something. Half of them were Indian nationals. Half of them were American citizens, like me. And I wasn't even born in this country. I was a citizen because my dad was a U.S. Air Force member, and I was born in a U.S. Air Force base hospital. So we all have unique stories. But the sadness of that day for me is these people were killed because they looked and prayed differently. That's the whole thing. And what a sick way to express your hate than to walk in or run in to a place of worship and just start firing. And one of the victims, she was shot in the back as she was praying. And I've gotten to know her sons very well. They were teenagers at the time. Now they've gone on to do great things, as many of these people have done. So that's the Sikh temple side of it. And I met Pardeep Kaleka, whose father was killed. Father was amazing, and Pardeep's amazing. He's done a lot of really interesting and important things in his life, including speaking about what that meant to lose his father that day, and then also to move forward and to have tough conversations. So when I'll tie it to what I hear from people, we still have this dislike, distrust, hatred of people who aren't like us, whatever your us is, right? And that can be all kinds of different variations on that theme. I don't like any of it. So when I spoke at the vigil a couple of days later, I said, diversity is what makes

0: makes us stronger. It's the celebration of what makes this country so great. I can't go through this day without thinking about Lieutenant Brian Murphy. Shot over a dozen times, should have died. Only reason he didn't die is because he had training that said at some point, put your head under that car and protect it. And that's the only place they couldn't shoot him. He was shot everywhere else, including still to this day, carrying two bullets in his body. And I was at the hospital that night and talked to his wife. We had no idea early on what was going to happen with that. But amazingly, Brian survived and has gone on to be the Brian I knew the week before when we were in an emergency management meeting. He's that same guy. And he talks with power and significance. And if you ever get a chance to hear him speak or just Google one of his speeches, you will be blown away. I met so many people from the community who came up to me and said, appreciate your hard work. And I go, I'm just doing my job. I'm just here to represent, to learn from it. And I felt bad last year because I didn't really think of it that day. And I thought, that's not right. You should always remember that day. And for me, it's a reminder that there's work to do. And it's never finished. And I'm not mayor anymore. I don't have those obligations. But the work is never finished. So for all of you who think you have struggles, you do have struggles. But there's opportunity to find out something about yourself and how you meet challenges, how you lead, if you're a leader, whether that's business, whether that's in politics, whatever it is. There's opportunity. And it's easy to throw out sound bites and crazy stuff and all of that. But there's really substance to this country and what we stand for. And I'm so proud of the fact that I got to know these people. And I never knew Paramjit Kaur, Satwant Singh Kaleka, Prakash Singh, Sita Singh, Ranjit Singh, Suveg Singh. I did get to meet the injured individual, Bapa Punjab Singh, because I visited him at the hospital. These are all amazing people with amazing stories. And many of those stories were cut short. Life is about adversity, certainly, but it's also about opportunity. Whatever the dire situation is, whatever how bad you think it is, and for those folks on that day, because I was there across the street most of that day, it doesn't get any worse than that. Not knowing, in many cases, members of the temple, if your family member, your husband, your whatever was still alive. That's an incredibly hard reality to understand if you haven't been in that situation. And I'll wrap with this because one of the great people who I talked to, and I did, I think the latest count that I saw, I was just Googling some stuff. I did over 300 interviews in 2 weeks, radio, TV, international, national, state, local. And God bless the folks who did that hard work because they were on the story right away, including my friend Annie Schultz, who used to work at TMJ4, who I absolutely love. She was one of the first. But I met Valerie Kaur, who's an author, public speaker, activist, who is also sick. And she came to me. I was speaking at a local church. And she said, I respect what you're doing because you don't have a lot of experience doing it. And I'm paraphrasing. And I didn't. I mean, I was a business leader. I managed people. Not the same thing.
1: Not the same thing.
0: You never deal with that. And I got to know her. She eventually wrote the foreword to my book, which, if you're interested, is 6 minutes in August, which tells my story of the people I met. Each chapter is a person. Because that's really the important part. One, I learned about a group of people I never knew about. But two, I met people. And what do I always say about conversation? That's the key to unlock all this nonsense. You have to have direct communication with people you don't agree with. If you shut that down, we're never going to be better. It starts with a conversation. And Valerie has been that person for me. And every year on this date, she sends me a little heart emoji. Because I know she's thinking about me. And she doesn't have to do that. She's famous. She writes books. She's all over the country, travels the world talking about hate. And in her case, what she describes as revolutionary love, the concept that sounds so easy, just, you know, respect each other, appreciate what they are saying, whether you agree with it or not, at least listen to them. So I guess my message, and I went on a little bit long, but I it's important to remember these things because I think they do matter. And I apologize for losing my emotions.
1: Don't apologize
0: there.
1: For that.
0: Well, you know how guys are.
1: Are you going to let me hug you at the commercial break?
0: If you want to. And, you know, you're going to make me cry again. This is where you realize your family is important because your family steps up for you, and they did for me. So, and thanks for all the nice comments. I don't need any more nice comments. I appreciate all the love I've gotten on this, but I guess my message, it's important to remember these dates. This is 14 years later, and it still sticks clearly in my mind, and I'm not forgetting it. I will not stop talking about it. Even when people say, Steve, stop talking about this. Why should we do that? Because my life is richer, as weird as this sounds, because of the people I got to know because of a horrific event. And admittedly, my life is different because of that day, August 5th, 2012. Remember that. And remember those individuals who lost their lives, and more importantly, the families who were changed by that, because they were changed. They had to deal with that reality. And it's not something a lot of us face, but it's something that a lot of us could actually consider and use as a sort of turning point. Because there is opportunity with adversity, and I'm always going to say that. We'll move on to a different topic, but I wanted to get that out because this is a day that I'll always remember.
1: It's really moving.
0: Thanks. Quick break.
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0: I did get a hug from Chris Linda Break, which I appreciate. As much as we like to spar on things, we also have a tremendous amount of respect for each other. It's why the show works. It's why people love the show. And I appreciate that. So
3: you're like one of my best friends.
0: as you are mine. Yeah. It's think about it. How many people do you spend 2 hours in intense conversation with every day?
3: I mean, there's very few people in my life I talk to as much as I talk to you.
0: Yeah, right? Your husband. So, that's it.
3: Maybe your father. Yeah.
0: Same here.
3: Thank God we like each other.
0: Yeah, thank God.
3: I was thinking about a way to

0: both honor the conversation we were just having without having you to relive it again and again.
1: Yeah.
0: And I remember doing this when it first came out, or doing this segment on my old show at the old station before it came out. But the flag makers.
1: Yeah. My friends at Eat or Flag.
0: Eat or Flag. And if you have not seen, so it's a National Geographic documentary. It didn't win, but it got nominated.
1: It's a brilliant documentary.
0: And it is about Eat or Flag in Oak Creek. Mm-hmm. And it is also a celebration of diversity because of how many people who work at Eat or Flag who are immigrants and refugees.
1: Yeah.
0: And here they are. Their career is to make the American flag. And like, how poetic is that as far as what you say, as far as our strength is our diversity, and especially the diversity that's in Oak Creek, which I'm guessing was not always this diverse, right? No. When you were growing up, it probably didn't look like how it looks now.
1: No. I grew up, there was like 10,000 people. Now there's almost 40,000 people, and it's very diverse, including members of the Muslim population, a lot of South Asian folks. It's an incredibly diverse community, which I like, which is why I still live there. And to Eat or Flag, a lot of companies stepped up. Eater was all in. Jody Golio, I think, is still the CEO there, a friend of mine. What do you need, Steve? How can we help? That's, again, understanding what's involved, because they are part of our community. They're a big part of our community. They're right there at their offices and their manufacturing facilities on Rawson Avenue. And they stepped up for us. And I just love that story. And so much of what's happened since August 5th, 2012 is positive. I mentioned Parmjee Kaur, who was shot in the back and killed. Young woman, mom, two sons. I know that her son Kamal very well. He's a sheriff. Deputy sheriff, yeah. From that date, he wanted to work in law enforcement. And he was mentored by someone I just talked about, Lieutenant Brian Murphy. Now he's a deputy sheriff. Those are the kind of stories. It's a vibrant community. That's why Oak Creek's popular. That's why people want to live there. They want to buy houses there. The hot housing market. Because most people understand the power of that message. And we, for a long time, basically that was the creation of our social media presence, that shooting. We had a little bit, it became our story because we were actively, putting messages out because there's a lot to, parse for people. And I don't know if I wrote it or my comms director at the time, Leslie Flynn, but across our banner was, we will not let this tragic event define our community, or something like that. And that was true. How many communities have a mass shooting and then thrive after that? That's the Oak Creek story. It's why it became a story. It's why our response was considered a model for how communities should respond after mass shootings, because one of the most important things we did, we found out who the stakeholders were. That means everybody, school district, community members, community groups, law enforcement, everybody. Sat at the table for every day for 2 or 3 weeks. We got together at the school district headquarters and we sat down and said, what do you need? Including members of the Sikh Temple. And we talked it out. And FBI, Department of Justice, state organizations, some local leaders, Sikh Temple, other faith organizations, we all sat down and we figured it out. Quick story. I know we're very late for break, but I'll make it 30 seconds. Every day, some of my friends at the Sikh Temple would ask me, Steve, how are you doing? I said, I'm fine. But that's the compassion. That's what separates them. They are Sikhs are, I know it's Sikh, but a lot of people say Sikhs. It is a defining tenet of their faith is compassion. And the other one, which showed itself clearly, service for community. And they live that every day. That's why I love those folks. Quick break.
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3: 11:01, still 73 degrees, rounds of rain today, up to 2 inches accumulation possible. High today, 74. From the WTMJ Breaking News Center, I'm Connie Weber. In Madison, demonstrators upset over the police shooting death of Corey Ruiz last month returned to the intersection of Williamson and Baldwin Streets after city crews in Madison cleared the protesting camp yesterday. Protesters again blocked traffic as officers repeatedly ordered them out of the road. WISC-TV reporter Josh Sprider says police are in control of the intersection this morning.
4: Counted about a couple of dozen officers that are on the corners of the street. You can see squads down the road here on Baldwin. And about every 1 to 2 minutes or so, there's a Madison police squad car that also drives through the intersection. So you can tell they're heavily monitoring the area. I also can hear drones up overhead right now. So they are keeping their eye on this. No protesters in sight right now. All is quiet.
3: Madison police arrested several people during last night's protests. Abdul El Sayed thanking supporters after winning Michigan's Democrat U.S. Senate primary.
5: And we're going to build a movement that reaches out to everybody. I know not everybody's going to agree with me on everything. That's not how this works. But I do know that they agree with me on the need to beat Mike Rogers.
3: The progressive El Sayed defeated establishment-backed Congresswoman Haley Stevens in a closely watched contest. Race divided the party with fears within the DNC that an El Sayed victory would pull the party further left and hurt their midterm hopes to regain control of the House and the Senate. Federal officials investigating an air safety incident that took place last evening involving the military helicopter carrying President Trump.
6: Air traffic controllers in Washington generally shut down all air traffic 3 minutes before the president's Marine One helicopter takes off. However, that didn't happen on Tuesday afternoon, when Marine One took off ahead of Trump's trip to California. Air traffic control audio from ATC.com suggests the controllers missed the three-minute warning because another pilot was talking on the same frequency at the same time, and it all happened as another aircraft was taking off from Reagan National Airport.
7: Marine One Tower Altimeter is 3007. Okay, no 3 minutes, roger.
6: Trump's helicopter and the plane were not close, but the incident comes amid ongoing scrutiny of the air traffic near D.C. following a deadly collision between a passenger jet in a military helicopter last year. Peter Haralambos, ABC News.
3: Inflation and the cost of living remain the top concern for Americans.
8: A new Marquette University Law School poll shows 35% of adults say inflation is the country's most important issue, followed by the economy at 15%. Concern over the war involving the U.S. and Iran has declined since the spring, while views of the economy and personal finances remain mostly negative, despite some slight improvement since May. The poll also found President Trump's overall job approval ticked up slightly, though fewer than one-third approve of his handling of inflation, the economy, or gas prices. Neil Doyle, WTMJ News.
3: A former Milwaukee radio executive is facing a felony child sex assault charge.
9: 44-year-old Jordan Lee has been charged with first-degree sexual assault of a child in Milwaukee County. Prosecutors allege Lee sexually assaulted a child known to him after an investigation began over an email he allegedly sent to a therapist describing years of abuse. A Radio Milwaukee spokesperson says Lee's employment ended on July 23rd and says the allegations are not connected to his work at the station. The station says they are also horrified by the allegations and praying for the victim's healing. Court records show his initial appearance is scheduled for August 10th. Nizer Spencer, WTMJ News.
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10: Hey, WTMJ's John Mercure here. You've heard me talking about our incredible Croatia and Slovenia adventure in fall of 2027. 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
3: Time for a WTMJ Sports update from the Gruber Law Office's One Call That's All Sports Desk. Brewers even their series against the Pittsburgh Pirates after earning a 4-2 victory at American Family Field. Milwaukee snapped its 2-game skid, will continue its 4-game set tonight. Micah Parsons said Tuesday he thinks it's very realistic he'll be playing when Green Bay faces the Dallas Cowboys in Week 6 at Lambeau Field. Parsons still recovering from a torn ACL meniscus injury he sustained in Week 15 last season. Taking a look at the roads with your WTMJ Time Saver traffic. I-41 North, almost a mile beyond the 94 North interchange. We have a disabled vehicle. It is blocking the right lane there. Here's your WTMJ 5-day forecast. Rounds of rain today, up to 2 inches. Accumulation possible, I-74. Rain tapers off tonight with an overnight low 68, then gradual clearing tomorrow. High Thursday, 76. Sunny and 81 on Friday. Hot and humid Saturday and Sunday. We do have a chance for afternoon and evening showers and storms on Saturday. High of 82. Sunday's high also 82. Madison, 68. Green Bay, 71. Milwaukee, 73 degrees. I'm Connie Weber. 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
5: Welcome back. We have a lot of questions about where's our money, but multiple things to still get into this Wednesday afternoon. So I did not realize that, obviously, we've been talking about the Marquette Law School poll in the terms of how governors are doing, which we're going to have more about that later, because looking at what happened in Michigan, I have some thoughts on what polls should or should not be used for.
6: There are questions about polls.
5: But what I do think I trust, at least what my gut instinct says and what this poll says, Marquette Law School came out with a new national poll this morning, and it is more focused on issues of what voters care about. And so what stood out to you, Steve?
6: Well, if I look at, and it was the most important issue, asking their respondents what that was. And I can make a case for all of these being about money. Inflation, cost of living, obvious. The economy, yes. The war between Iran, Israel, and the United States has direct impact on our energy costs. That's one.
5: On costs of a lot of things.
6: Yeah, and if you're a farmer, it's way beyond that. It's fertilizer and a lot of other things. Then it's the proposed Save America Act that's...
5: But you missed Medicare and Social Security.
6: Oh, yeah. Oh, the big obvious one for any oldies, older people, is Medicare and Social Security. So this is the least surprising numbers. This is exactly what I've been saying, I use that term affordability that's been echoed by so many elected officials and candidates. This is what real folks on the ground in Wisconsin are thinking about. All of these different things are really the same story. And it comes down to their household budgets. How are we going to pay for this stuff? Where's that money coming from? How can I make more money if I even have that option? Or how can I control the cost? Here's the frustrating thing for anybody with a household budget. That's everybody, basically. These things are happening. I have no control over this stuff. I'm not fighting this war. You may even support the war effort. You're

0: if you're a Trump supporter. But you are you happy paying a dollar more for gas than last year? Probably not. Or more for your heating and AC bill? Or more for groceries? You see these people, our elected officials, make these decisions, and you're like sitting there, I feel helpless. And that's the frustration. This is, and it's even a bigger story because I think it drives some of where we're what we're seeing in politics.
1: That's exactly where I was going to take the conversation.
0: Take it. It's frustration. People are sick and tired of this stuff. They don't know what to do, and they're going to react very differently or in bitter, more significant numbers in voting because they're pissed about these things.
1: Well, and I think that's what you just keep seeing things go back and forth, going back and forth. And the desperation for change and for something to happen inside of our governmental systems where it doesn't feel like anything can happen fast, or at least it has stopped going fast. Like we were, as we said, that we're interviewing, we're trying to interview all the candidates again before next week. And so we had David Crowley on this morning. And one thing, one of the nerdier things I feel like I feel passionate about from what I've talked to when we talk about local leadership is the shared revenue across the state. Yeah. How old that system is, how it is hamstringing every community across the state, big city, small city. And he referenced it, right? He brought it up as one of the things that, as far as could have bipartisan support, no matter who has the legislature, could have things that move forward. But I will say, not to have a spoiler alert, you know, when the answer is we're going to have a blue ribbon commission,
0: yeah.
1: Like no one wants to hear that.
0: I know.
1: No one wants to hear the bureaucracy that goes into the dramatic change people are looking for. I don't know if there is a faster way to do things, but this is until we can deliver, we being the larger we, some relief for people. If they vote at all, they're going to vote for the person who, like, on vibes, feels like they may go in and shake something up.
0: Feels like the person that's listening to them directly.
1: That too.
0: Now, I would have answered that question, and I'm not a candidate for governor, nor am I ever going to be a candidate for governor. I would answer it this way. I would sit there as governor and demand, I'm not going to do anything else you want me to do until you guys figure out how we're going to approach how we spend our money in our state.
1: Ooh. I'd do a
0: government
1: metaphorical encampment?
0: Absolutely. We're not doing any of this stuff until you figure out how we spend our money, because you're not doing that. You keep passing the buck. You have surpluses that go on year after year with no real way to spend that down or return the money, if that's what you support, to the taxpayers. I'm not letting this stuff go forward until you fix that. He calls it a holistic approach. He did it in the debate and he did it in our conversation this morning. And when I heard Blue Ribbon Commission, I think my eyebrow raised. Maybe if you can see if you watch on our video, you can see if I did or not. But yeah,
1: and I get it. I get you want. You want all the stakeholders there, and this is why government is slow, right? Because you want buy-in and feedback, and you don't want to just come in and symbolically or sometimes really bulldoze things over because you think you know everything. And I get that you want the voices to be heard, so you're thinking about it holistically. I get it. And it sounds slow. And it also sounds where major issues go to die.
0: Yeah, it is frustrating as a taxpayer and a resident of the state of Wisconsin, because I love this state. I choose to live here. I lived in California, I lived in Florida, I lived in Illinois. I chose to come back here in 93 or a little bit before that and raise my family, have a home, have a life, done at least three different things in that time period for a career. It's a great state. We have so much opportunity. And we talk about this on the charitable side of things. We have very generous people in this state. And they are willing to listen, I think, fairly to other people. But we sort of dumb that down. And this is where I'm going to attack elected officials and candidates. You speak nonsense a lot. You spew talking points. And I know talk radio does this too. And maybe I'm even guilty of it on occasion. I don't like that. If we're going to really have substantive conversations, there's going to be some hard lines we're going to have to draw. And as much as people hate this word, compromise, it has to be that. And David Crowley, county executive, he used that term, or at least I asked him about it. I think that has to be part of the answer. And not to pick favorites in this Democratic field, he has real leadership experience. He's leading the biggest county in the biggest city, the county side of that equation. He has been known by, and I mentioned it with our interview, mentioned by many conservatives.

0: conservative leaders in the state that he's someone who understands the importance of having that cross-aisle conversation. I hope that the other candidates who are running also share that. I'm not sure they all do.
1: Well, it's interesting. I had not thought of it this way. Actually, tease it. In reflecting on, because we interviewed Joel Brennan on Monday, something that he said as far as whomever the governor is going to be and regardless of what the legislature is going to look like and who holds the majority, what you're still going to need to do. So I will talk about that on the other side of this.
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1: Welcome back to Point Taken. I'm Kristen Bry. He is Steve Scafidi. And, you know, there's been a lot of talk about trifecta. And the first time in 16 years that Democrats potentially have the opportunity in Wisconsin to have the Assembly and the Senate and the governor's office. And, you know, in this conversation that we're trying to have and we're going to post tomorrow or Friday with the remaining Democratic candidates for governor about leadership beyond policy. And I brought this up. I think my question was something along the lines of, like, what is possible with or without a trifecta? Or something along those lines. Basically, like, how much more could you get done if it was Democrats versus having split government? And Joel Brennan was the one who made the point. He goes, listen, either way, it's going to be a vote. It's going to be one or two votes in either party of whoever has the majority, because we now have fairer maps than we had for a very long time. And so it's more reflective of how split our electorate is. And when he said that, it was a really good point, because even when it was Scott Walker and a Republican legislature, I mean, I wasn't living here at that point, but I've heard stories as far as things that they didn't agree on and couldn't get done.
0: There's always disagreement.
1: I mean, look at the Republicans run everything now at the federal level, and there's stuff that they can't even get done. And so the understanding that this is not going to be some, just even if there was a Democratic trifecta, some sweeping change that you can just push through, because everything still is going to need everyone on board. And a lot of the people who represent purple districts are not necessarily going to be people who are going to vote for a far left and maybe far right agenda anymore, because with fairer maps, you now are more beholden to the people who got you there.
0: As far as I can tell, far left and far right elected officials and or candidates piss people off just as much as people in the middle who are elected piss people off. People want solutions. And they're not getting that. And again, going back to what we just talked about, the Emory Law School poll, frustration is at a record, in my opinion. I'm not a scientist, research scientist. It's at a record high. Because I hear it from people all the time. They're pissed off.
1: You feel it. Don't you just feel how angry people are?
0: Yeah. And wherever that anger comes from, at some point you have to insist that the people you elect

0: actually do real work. And as much as we seem to be in love with political cheerleading, and we are, because if you look at social media and you look at, I don't want to get into the whole advocacy journalist thing, but just the cheerleading that goes on, it's just so stupid.
1: I woke up because I don't, has it called yet for the Michigan Senate race?
0: I believe they called it for El Sayed. Yes.
1: Okay. So it's very, I mean, it's a lot closer. This will get into the other side of the poll.
0: It's like 20 some thousand votes.
1: So it is a lot closer than some polls were predicting, but we'll get into that topic in a second. But I definitely woke up to political cheerleading as far as your candidate, which is fine. When you've put your time, money, resources, energy into a candidate, you can be excited that they won. But ultimately, like, these are people who work for you. Like, they are your employee.
0: Yeah, but they don't act like that.
1: They
0: act more like professors or lecturers than actual employees of us. They want to tell us stuff. Whether it's Ron Johnson tell me what the viability of ivermectin is when it comes to COVID, or what he thinks about vaccines on one side, or whatever Fran Hong is saying, whatever about anything, you know, whether she values Thanksgiving, or just it's stupidity. And again, as I said on WAN yesterday, stay in your lane. You're going after like these institutional ideas and
1: well, it's to be fair, it's
0: and
1: not
0: it's
1: like
0: her she, lane, I guess. Yeah.
1: No, but it's also something she tweeted a long time ago and she now has to defend.
0: But she can't answer the question.
1: I'm not sure she is going after it as far as a policy platform of we need to get rid of Thanksgiving.
0: How about old white people in Culver's? That's more recently. But anyway, I don't want to get
1: that. Also was not that recent.
0: Yeah, it was pretty recent. Anyway, I got off track. So I think what we can learn here is, and tell me if I'm wrong. Whatever your guy, gal party is, whatever you think about them or that party, they don't have the answers to everything. No one has that. No one's perfect. There's no perfection in politics. Most great legislation is bipartisan.
1: Well, it's also the fact, I was thinking about this as you were talking about your experience on August 5th, 2012. In the balance between when you elect someone, and I think we saw from our informal poll, a lot of people, like the biggest reason why someone wants to vote for someone is because their policy aligns. Governing experience was second to last. And I do think there is something to be said as far as knowing the levers of government and how much you can get done once you're in there and experience and level-headedness. And also, no one is prepared to do that job on day one.
0: No, you learn.
1: And the same thing, like you had someone asked you before you became mayor, do you know what to do in the case of a mass shooting? You would have been like, hell no.
0: I'm glad you brought that
1: up. But the opportunity of you, no matter who becomes that role, there is going to be learning on the job. And that's why you hope that they surround themselves with smart people. But no one is ready to do that job on day one because it is the biggest job in the state.
0: Yeah, I remember I said at the beginning of when I was talking about my remembrances of August 5th, one of the things I failed to do was open an emergency command center. I didn't do that. It sort of slipped my mind as we were dealing with all these, you know, major things happening during the day. We did later on, but that was as we looked back on it months later, and sort of did a post-event review, that was on me. I'm the one that calls that. Mm-hmm. And the stupid thing is I had training on it like a week before. That's why I was talking to Brian Murphy. We were talking about that. But you're in the moment. Yeah. You don't, I mean, you're just trying to sort this stuff out. I don't know how many voicemails I got that day, but it was in the hundreds. A lot of them from the White House, which I ignored, and it's in my book. So I tell the story about just ignoring the White House. They don't like when you ignore them, by the way. And at some point, they called my fire chief and police chief and said, would you have him answer, and then they use expletives, his phone, please?
1: What did they want to tell you?
0: They wanted to talk to me.
1: But were they offering help?
0: Yes. Okay. Now, they eventually got to my fire chief.
1: I don't have time for your condolences, but they were also offering help.
0: I was busy. And, you know, the famous ending of that day is the last time they called that day, it was the White House. A lovely lady who was in her communications department. I always forget her name. She has the same birthday as me. I met her when I went to the White House years later. She said, basically, thanks for answering your phone. Hold for the President of the United States. Like, who gets that?
1: You did that day.
0: That's actually the chapter in my book, Hold for the President of the United States. It's like the most unexpected thing ever. And real quick story, I know we're late. He comes on the phone. It's President Barack Obama. I'm like a stuttering idiot, and he's like Barack Obama. So the transcript, if there was one, which I don't think there is, thank God, me stuttering idiot trying to figure things out, and him being the president who speaks as good as any president has ever spoken. That was my reality that day. We'll take a break.
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0: Hey, it's WTNJ Steve's video. 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
0: Boy, the show's going fast.
1: Basically, we get through the State Fair, and then we've got WTMJ Day.
0: And we are looking forward to State Fair. We start that tomorrow, that experience, that fun. And we talked about it earlier. We're going to have some fun at the fair. We always do.
1: Lots of fun.
0: All right, we got a quick news update. Connie Weber, always fantastic on local. Here's the latest from ABC.
8: ABC News, I'm Michelle Franz, and the Senate still needs to take up a full confirmation vote on Todd Blanche's attorney general nomination. He cleared the Senate committee hurdle yesterday. Blanche asked my reporters about U.S. Attorney Jeanine Pirro's decision for the Justice Department to drop vandalism charges against Olympian David Hearn, something President Trump questioned and signaled Pirro's position could be in jeopardy. Blanche says Pirro is doing a great job in D.C.
9: Again, I don't want the message to be because President Trump expressed appropriate frustration at the damage done to the reflecting pool, that Judge Pirro is not, and not only Judge Pirro, her prosecutors are not working every day to combat violent crime and to make this city safe. So
8: ABC News projects progressive Dr. Abdul Al-Sayed will win the Democratic Senate race in Michigan against moderate Representative Haley Stevens, the winner taking on GOP Representative Mike Rogers in November's general election. On Wall Street, stocks are mixed. This is ABC News.
10: 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I'm Connie Weber. A conservative legal group asking a court to block Wisconsin's new online sports betting law before it takes effect. Wisconsin Institute for Law and Liberty filed a lawsuit arguing the law unconstitutionally expands gambling and gives Wisconsin's tribes exclusive rights to operate statewide mobile sports betting. Governor Tony Evers signed the measure in April. It allows bets to be placed anywhere in the state as long as they're processed through servers located on tribal land. All 11 Wisconsin tribes argue the law is constitutional and have urged the governor to move forward with implementation. A Rock County correctional officer charged with sexual assault after engaging in a romantic relationship with an inmate. 28-year-old Jacob Struley arrested Tuesday for allegedly engaging with an inmate who was on electronic monitoring. He's been charged with second-degree assault and due back in court Thursday. He's no longer employed with the sheriff's office. Keep the umbrella handy today. Several rounds of rain move across southeast Wisconsin. Storm Team 4 meteorologist Brendan Johnson says the heaviest rain will be south of I-94.
11: Up to 2 inches of rainfall accumulation, especially if we see repeated rounds of showers and storms over the same areas.
10: Rain expected to taper off tonight. Sunshine and warmer temps returning for the end of the work week. 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The Dow up 452 points, 54,543. NASDAQ down 85, 26,499. S&P 500 up 5, 7,741. 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Taking a look at the roads with your WTMJ Time Saver traffic. I-43 North, almost a mile beyond the 4194 interchange. Right lane there is blocked due to a broken down vehicle. Here's your WTMJ 5-day forecast. Rain today up to 2 inches of accumulation, mostly cloudy, 74 for the high. Rain tapering off overnight with a low 68 and gradual clearing tomorrow with a high of 76. Mostly sunny Friday with a high of 81, then a chance for showers and storms Saturday afternoon and evening, high of 82. Hot and humid on Sunday, high again of 82. 69 now in Madison, 72 in Green Bay, 73 in Milwaukee. I'm Connie Weber, Outdoor Living Unlimited, WTMJ News Time, 11:33.
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1: Welcome back to Point Taken. I'm Kristen Bry. He is Steve Scafidi. And I woke up this morning to one of my group chats with a screenshot of, what is this, 10 different polls. This was from Michigan. But obviously, I don't know, you know, I've been kind of following it, but they're very contentious.
2: Big Senate race.
1: Primary race in Michigan for the U.S. Senate race. It does sound like it's been called for Abdul yes. El-Sayed by like 14,000 votes.
2: Yep.
1: It was very close. But back to this text thread of a screenshot of polls that were happening inside of Michigan throughout the month of July, trying to gauge where voters were between the two candidates, Haley Stevens and Abdul El-Sayed, which what's the easy way to frame this? Her being more considered more moderate. She had the endorsement of Gretchen Whitmer. A big knock on her was the fact that she had, I think, like $30 million from APAC, super PAC money, and definitely was outspent him, but it sounds like he ended up winning. But these polls, El-Sayed, plus 19, plus 17, plus 14, plus 16, plus 11, plus 10, plus 16. There's one poll from earlier in July where Stevens was up 7. And I look at this, and granted, you know, what it says about our race is going to be different because there's more candidates. It's not head-to-head. But with all respect to pollsters and how hard their job is, and God bless Charles Franklin, who ends every single press conference with his polling saying, this is a snapshot, this is not a predictor, to remind you that, like, people vote, not polls. But how are campaigns, let alone voters, supposed to take any poll information and understand the status of a race when old tools aren't working anymore?
2: So my work life has been spent in the early parts doing television research. Mm-hmm. It was surveying. And I love the fact that we could ascertain what people were watching using science. Now, having said that, when I see polls like this that suggest one thing and then we see the actual result, I'm at the point now, given the technological challenges that pollsters face, the political reluctance that people are expressing when it comes to pollsters and outright just not answering their cell phones now, used to be their landlines. I'm almost at the point, and I love Charles Franklin too. He's a genius when it comes to polling. Mm-hmm. It's the gold standard in our state, and he does a really good job at it. I almost completely disregard election candidate polling and just focus. Like, I love the stuff they did on issues. That seems real because people are going to respond to that. They're pissed about this stuff. Candidates, it's cheerleading. You're not getting anything real, or they're just ignoring you because they don't want to talk about who they're supporting for all the political reasons we always talk about. It's unpopular. People hate you because you're whatever. I can't trust these numbers anymore.
1: And so this is my point as far as I don't know because there is the public polls that get published and talked about for voters to hear. And then there are internal polls that the campaigns are running. Right. And they cost money.
2: Yeah.
1: And I don't know enough about how the methodology changes, why some are going to be more accurate than others and what's actually telling for a campaign. But like, they rely on these numbers a lot. And I also think, regardless, as many times as you want to say a poll is not a predictor, in campaigns where there are a lot of undecided voters, like, how much is it hurting Joel and Kelda right now, despite people watching the debate, despite people hearing them talk and be interviewed, despite them watching the data center thing from last week and being like, well, I really like them, but they're only polling at 2%.
2: Yeah.
1: So am I throwing my vote away? Right. And not actually using that information to inform their vote, even though it's quote unquote not a predictor.
2: Do these polls and these numbers have actual impact on people's voting behavior?
1: Oh, definitely.
2: It's completely dangerous. Once we talk to Kelda, in some form or fashion, we've interviewed all these candidates, either in this current batch or the last time they were in studio. That's all. The reason we do these conversations, whether it's live or it's a podcast, is we want people to understand these are the candidates. Same reason we had Tom Tiffany, and I've interviewed him a bunch of times over the years. I want to know what you stand for. I'll tell you what I don't like about some of the things you say. I'll ask you the questions. I will let you speak. I'm not going to shout at you, or I don't care who you are, left or right. I'm going to listen to what you say. This is your moment to tell the voters. It's part of what we do here at WTMJ. We present. Now, we have opinions because this is a talk show, but we still present the candidates' viewpoints because that's what we're here for. But when I see polls that suggest someone's going to win by 19 and they win by 20,000 votes with 1.5 million votes cast, something ain't right there. And that can have an influence on potential voters, which I say right now has behavioral impact on how people choose to vote, or even more importantly, not vote.
1: I totally agree.
2: Yeah. It's nuts, because one of the things I'm worried about with this coming, not primary, general election, and I said it yesterday, and I've talked to real voters. I mentioned it with John and Julia yesterday. I've talked to some liberal voters who say if it's this candidate and this candidate on both sides, I'm not voting. I don't like them. That's a problem in a representative democracy. I want people to vote. Vote your heart, vote your mind, vote your passion, whatever it is, but vote. Don't stay home. Why would we do that? There's already enough people staying home. They never vote. I don't want that. That's crazy. That's what pisses me off.
1: But also, like, what do you rely on? Because social media is not real either.
2: That's true. Not social media. Not social media. All right. Let's talk about the fair. We're going to tease the fair.
1: Okay. We'll tease the fair.
2: We have a big guest coming on tomorrow. I don't know if you know this. All right.
1: I know it.
2: You do know. You read my text?
1: I did read your text.
2: All right. You didn't read my social media post because I didn't post anything. All right. Quick break.
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2: If you were lucky enough to join me and some of my teammates at the State Fair Park parking lot, East.
3: I was supposed to
2: North
3: be
2: park
3: there.
2: Lot. Yes, you were.
3: It was supposed to rain.
2: It was supposed to rain.
3: And so they said yesterday we were not doing the live broadcast. And so I took the opportunity.
2: Sleep in?
3: I slept till like 6:10.
2: I was already busy hard at work.
3: And I woke up and you were still going because it wasn't raining. And so you still headed out there and with no glory of being on the radio while you were doing it.
2: No,
3: just did the reward of talking to listeners.
2: Because I don't just say it. I love our listeners. And they were so nice. And Kathleen, happy birthday. And there's a couple other folks celebrating their birthday. We sang happy birthday to Kathleen. I think it's recorded on a video somewhere. One of our teammates did. Our great teammates that show up. Some of these people were there at 5. All the cream puffs were there. All the State Fair folks were there. And what I love about the State Fair is the same thing I always say about this process. We say things and people listen to it. And they tune in, they find us, newsletters, YouTube. A bunch of people say they watch us every day on YouTube.
3: Oh, nice.
2: And the crazy thing about it is, as an older person, the people who were watching on YouTube were older people, which I was very proud of. They found YouTube. They're watching us on YouTube. Thanks for watching us on YouTube. I hope I haven't made you mad or crazy or Kristen.
3: Well, as our friend Dasha loves to say, my nonverbals are must-watch TV.
2: Yeah, off the charts. So that listener experience is important to me. It's one of the reasons I love doing the show is because you get to interact with listeners. And that's what State Fair is.
3: Yeah.
2: There's a dynamic there you don't get anywhere else. They're having fun. It's warm. They're eating and drinking whatever they want. We break out of the studio. Here's the little reality. Our studio is often like an ice box, even when it's like 95 outside and we're freezing and they're like sweating their, you know, what's off. We go out and do selfies with these folks. We talk to them. They tell us what they like. Or don't like, people comment on my appearance. Boy, you used to be, why do people feel so comfortable in saying, you used to be fat? Why would you say that to someone?
3: How many times have you gotten that?
2: Lots!
3: Really?
2: God, you were fat. One of my teammates said it to me, they were watching an old video from a few years ago. God, you were fat.
3: That's how they said it?
2: Yes!
3: Wow. Did it hurt your feelings a little bit?
2: A little bit, yeah. Hmm. I don't like that. Anyway, we got a big guest on tomorrow's.
3: I know. It's a big surprise. We thought it wasn't going to be until next week, but we are going to have.
2: Well, we're getting a twofer because he's on the week after, too.
3: Oh, he's coming on twice?
2: Oh, yeah.
3: I didn't realize that the case. That we got. I thought it just got moved.
2: The first one, tomorrow at 11:45, is Governor of Wisconsin, Tony Evers. He's got a lot on his mind, and we know he made a recommendation. We're going to talk about that. The week after, I think he's on Wednesday sometime. Fun stuff. Fair stuff.
3: I did not realize that it was
2: happening
3: twice.
2: I
3: thought it was
2: favors.
3: Being moved up.
2: No,
3: okay.
2: No, I called in some favors.
3: All right. So tomorrow is going to be more of a political conversation with the governor.
2: Yes.
3: What do you think?
2: We only got 15 minutes.
3: Are you betting that he will or will not? We will or will not have to hit the dump button again for the governor?
2: Will he say the BS word? He might.
3: He did, at least on, it was a social media video, but he did when at a campaign event for David
2: Crowley.
3: Monday night?
2: Yeah.
3: David Crowley. On, I think it was Monday or Tuesday night.
2: Yeah, he dropped it. Yeah.
3: I also, because he was asked straight up if he thinks Francesca Hong can beat Tiffany, and he said, I don't think so, which is, he's getting some criticism for. So we'll have to talk to him about that
2: also
3: as well.
2: Also love the honesty.
3: If he thinks that that was the best thing to say. Yeah. Meanwhile, all the other Democrats saying any of our candidates could beat Tom Tiffany.
2: Yeah, it's one of the questions that people are asking. So we'll appreciate the governor stopping by. We'll have some other guests as well. And you and I were talking during one of the breaks. This will be like we always do. We're bringing a lot of fun. I'm trying to chase down the incredible Pam Jahnke.
3: God, she's so fun.
2: What did she call herself? The fantastic.
3: Fabulous farm babe.
2: That's right.
3: I heard she always calls us kids. Hey, kids.
2: Yeah.
3: Hey, kids. How you doing? How are we doing today?
2: So I put a, and you should probably follow up with an ask too to get her in because she's at the fair every day.
3: Yeah.
2: There's a really cool thing she's doing with legacy farmers, folks who have been farming, the families who have been farming for more than 100 years, and more than 150 years on the same farm in the state of Wisconsin. And they're celebrating that this year at the fair. So we're going to probably, I'm going to try to get some of those folks on the show too, because that's an amazing story. You talk about commitments, hard life. You should be, let's chase down Brian Reisinger if he's in town. He usually comes in for the fair one day.
3: I'll shoot him a text.
2: Our friend, author.
3: Author. Smart man.
2: Yeah, very smart man and friend of our of the show, Brian Reisinger. So that's our state fair experience. It starts tomorrow at 10. We're the first show from the fair, and we're going to be there 7 days of our program during the week. Looking forward to it. We'll talk a lot about cream puffs, because that's what the thing was about this morning. I just want to say shout out to all the folks at the state fair working hard this morning. And as they already told me, they have super long days coming up for the next, is it 11 days? Like 12 hours to 16 hour days for those folks. So enjoy the fair. We're going to be out there tomorrow. We'll take our last break of this edition of Point Taken with Kristen and Steve on 620 WTMJ. Capri Communities presents Golden Memories from the Wisconsin State Fair.
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2: All right, we're going to be at the fair tomorrow. Lots to talk about. And, you know, the breaking news is always something that we always have to consider. So you never know what we might be facing at like 8 a.m. tomorrow because there's always something happening in politics. So we don't, you know, the show could shift, but I mean, right now, it's going to be a blend of what we usually talk about and some of the fun stuff that we see at the fair, because why not?
3: And then I'm off Friday for family stuff, But you have Joe and Bill, who, as always.
2: Yeah, it could be a feisty one.
3: But also Max.
2: No.

0: I'm glad you brought that up. Breaking news. Max, I was told, had a previous commitment. So you're going to get to see Max the following week at the end of one of the shows.
1: That worked out well for me then.
0: It did. And Max, he's already working on some material, he told me. He's a planner. And he was very disappointed because he loves Bill and Joe because he's worked with them, he says, for quite a while now. He's got like 2 years with these guys. So I'm disappointed for Bill and Joe because they won't get to see him.
1: Oh, they'll be there the next Friday.
0: No, it's during the week.
1: Oh, he's not coming on a Friday. No, he's coming during the
0: unfortunately,
1: week.
0: Unfortunately, no. So Max is very excited. Kathy's going to make an appearance as well. And you never know who's going to show up at the fair.
1: Does Kathy ever want to get on the mic?
0: No.
1: Have you ever had her on the mic?
0: Once. Okay. And I don't even remember what it was. My daughters have been on more than Kathy has.
1: Okay.
0: She's not a radio person. She's got a lot to say, though. Whatever that, take that for hope if she's
1: clip
0: listening.
1: Put that on social media.
0: Clip that and send it right to her. I'll give you her email. No, she likes that I enjoy it, not necessarily her thing. She's a big fan. I can out her. She loves watching.
1: Me?
0: Not so much. No, she actually agrees with you more than she agrees with me, if you want to be honest, and on politics. She loves watching people cook things and recipes things. That's what she loves to watch.
1: Oh.
0: Because she's a cook. Yeah. All right, I'm drained, so I'll try to get all my energy. I have a long night. I have an event out in Pewaukee tonight. Lots to do, but I'll see you tomorrow.
1: See you tomorrow at the fair.
0: All right, news is next. Have you ever wondered if you're giving the right way? 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
2: Was broken up. Protesters returned, however, emptying dumpsters and trash cans and setting five fires in the middle of the streets. Madison Police Chief John Patterson. So far, 22 people have been arrested through the two-week protests, including one juvenile protester with a gun who was arrested on unrelated charges.
3: A former Milwaukee radio executive is charged with child sex assault charges.
4: 44-year-old Jordan Lee has been charged with first-degree sexual assault of a child in Milwaukee County. Prosecutors allege Lee sexually assaulted a child known to him after an investigation began over an email he allegedly sent to a therapist describing years of abuse. A Radio Milwaukee spokesperson says Lee's employment ended on July 23rd and says the allegations are not connected to his work at the station. The station says they are also horrified by the allegations and praying for the victim's healing. Court records show his initial appearance is scheduled for August 10th. Nizer Spencer, WTMJ News.
2: A conservative legal group is asking a judge to block Wisconsin's new online sports betting law before it even takes effect.
5: The Wisconsin Institute for Law and Liberty filed the lawsuit, arguing the law violates the state constitution's prohibition on expanding gambling without voter approval. The suit also claims the plan violates the U.S. Constitution by giving Wisconsin's tribes exclusive rights to operate online sports betting. Supporters of the law argue it's constitutional because all bets would be processed through servers located on tribal land. Governor Tony Evers signed the measure back in April, and the state's 11 federally recognized tribes have urged him to move forward with implementation. Neil Doyle, WTMJ News.
3: Attorneys for former Olympian David Hearn want the reflecting pool vandalism case against him dismissed without prejudice, citing exceptional facts and circumstances. News Nation's Marnie Hughes.
6: Hearn is among several people accused of vandalizing the Lincoln Memorial reflecting pool in June after he allegedly touched a detached section of the pool's lining during a bike ride in D.C. His attorney is raising concerns about the weight of those charges. The charges were dismissed, and dismissing the case, however, without prejudice could still leave David Hearn exposed to a future indictment.
3: U.S. Attorney Jeanine Pirro moved to dismiss the indictment against Hearn, saying newly produced evidence shows Hearn was not responsible for damage to the pool's lining.
2: Additional cyber attacks against U.S. water facilities across the country, widening the scope of the ongoing federal investigation into these recent attacks. ABC's Aaron Katursky.
7: We just heard in the last couple of hours from the New Jersey Office of Homeland Security that two municipal water systems in the state were affected. New Jersey did not name the municipal water systems, probably because they don't want to cause any panic, because they say customers had uninterrupted access to their drinking water. A couple of the systems did go on manual controls. That means the hack was successful in shutting down some automated systems. That was quickly recognized. They figured out how to revert to manual controls, and that's what was done so that the water supply was never put at risk.
2: Wisconsin is not one of the states that was impacted. Time for news about your money in the WTMJ Annex Wealth Management Market Update. 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The Dow up 500 points at 54,530. NASDAQ off 100 at 26,482. And the S&P is back and forth today, currently about a point and a half in the green at 7738. 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
3: 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The Milwaukee Brewers are the only team in baseball with 70 wins. We're looking ahead to the next game. 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
2: Time for WTMJ Sports Update from the Gruber Law Office's One Call That's All Sports Desk. Lefty Kyle Harrison returns to the mound tonight against 2025 Cy Young Award winner Paul Skeens and the Pirates. Coverage gets underway at 6:05 on WTMJ. Newly acquired starter Dustin May will make his Brewers debut in the series finale Thursday afternoon.
3: I mean, being able to come to a team that's leading the division by a lot, very good ball club, and got a really good chance to go to the playoffs and make a run. I'm very, very thrilled to be a part of it.
2: Brewers, the only team in baseball with 70 wins. They begin the day with a 5.5 game lead over the Cubs for first place in the NL Central. Packers linebacker Micah Parsons says he's right where he needs to be in his recovery from a torn ACL and meniscus. Parsons targeting a return to action in week 6 against the Cowboys.
4: Yeah, I think it's very realistic. At the same time, as in these next 10 weeks, what is it, 10, 12 weeks from now, we got to do our part to make it possible, but, you know, it's not off the board, but we got to put the work in.
2: Parsons says he's back to running and hopes to begin making cuts on the field in the next 6 weeks.
5: Checking out the roads with your WTMJ Time Saver Traffic. We have one crash up on the big board. Let's go down to Kenosha County and see what we have. The crash is on the ramp from Wisconsin 50 to 4194 South. I'm taking a peek at the cameras for you. I will say this camera in particular is pretty far away, the view from the scene. But I can see a handful of cars off to the side of the road. It looks like three cars off to the side of the road. One of those may be a tow truck to get this crash out of there. But traffic is moving along okay, and that's partly because this crash is on the ramp. It's on the ramp from Wisconsin 50 to 4194 South in Kenosha County.
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2: Well, multiple rounds of rain are possible today, and some of those areas could receive up to 2 inches of rain. High of 74, rain tapers off tonight, a low of 68. Gradual clearing on Thursday, should be a pretty nice day, high of 76. Sun returns on Friday and a high of 81. A little more humid on Saturday with a chance of evening storms and a high of 82. Humid on Sunday as well, high 82 degrees. It's 74 and cloudy in Milwaukee at 12:09.
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2: Well, 24 hours from now, we will be originating the show from the Wisconsin State Fair. Looks like a nice forecast for Thursday, Friday, Saturday, and Sunday, kicking this thing off right. All the rides being inspected today, and our own Nizir Spencer is riding that monster Ferris wheel, that 250-foot Ferris wheel.
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2: Oh, that's right.
5: I've got that coming up.
2: That's right. That is a big deal. No doubt about that. The Wisconsin State Fair, just a part of the fabric of a Wisconsin summer. Looking forward to being there tomorrow.
8: It's now at noon on Wisconsin's Midday News.
5: A new Marquette Law School poll is out today, and it finds the economy is still driving voters' concerns. Inflation and the cost of living remain the number one issue, with the economy close behind. The survey also shows President Trump's overall job approval ticking up slightly since June, but his ratings on handling inflation, the economy, Iran, and gas prices all remain at 30% or lower. Democrats hold a small edge on the generic congressional ballot. The poll also finds continued public skepticism about artificial intelligence and big data centers. Over the next week here on Wisconsin's Midday News, we'll have conversations with the gubernatorial candidates here in Wisconsin.

0: what they have planned to address voter concerns if elected. Our discussion starts today with David Crowley and Kelda Royes. That's coming up at our 2 o'clock hour.
1: Well, President Trump says progress is being made on negotiations with Iran, teasing a possible announcement within the next 48 hours. As for the Strait of Hormuz,
2: it just comes down to negotiations and what the U.S. is willing to concede or not concede, because it's obvious, I think, to all that the Iranians are going to keep control of the Strait of Hormuz unless they're forcibly basically pushed off that position. And that can only be done really by the U.S. military.
1: And that's former Deputy Assistant Secretary of Defense for the Middle East, Mick Mulroy. President Trump has described the discussions as, quote, very good, and framed this as Iran's last chance to make a deal. Meanwhile, those in Iran, officials, state media, have repeatedly disputed claims of direct negotiations with the United States.
0: The Wisconsin State Fair starts tomorrow. Today, experts from the state are busy inspecting the rides to make sure they're safe for everyone. And the new attraction this year is the America 250 wheel. It is the largest portable observation wheel in the entire world. Don't call it a Ferris wheel, they say. Get a ride on the America 250 wheel, and you will have a view 230 feet above State Fair. On a clear day, you'll be able to see 14 miles out. That's just awesome. So to give you a comparison here, this wheel is 75 feet higher than the Wonder Fair wheel that's been featured at previous Wisconsin State Fairs. Each of the 45 gondolas seats 6 people. You can kind of have a party in one of those, right?
1: Sounds like fun.
0: And there is 45 gondolas for each of our presidents, hence the America 250 theme.
1: I'm taking Grover Cleveland. Just got a feeling about it.
0: He's got dibs.
1: 12:13, the latest from Packers camp with ESPN Wisconsin's Jason Wilde after this.
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1: Well, training camp continues for the Packers. Believe it or not, a week from tomorrow, the team will be in Pittsburgh taking on the Steelers. There are some rumblings out of Pittsburgh that Aaron Rodgers will play at some point during this preseason, maybe even at a couple of games. Not exactly sure if that'll be game one, but nonetheless, could be the Packers v. Rodgers in some capacity. Week from tomorrow, happening in Green Bay. Well, lots of things over the last several days. ESPN Wisconsin's Wilde and Tausch, Jason Wilde, covering it for Channel3000.com, joining us here on the line today. Hey, Jason.
5: Hey, everybody. How we doing?
0: We are doing great. We're wondering about Micah Parsons because Packers fans are anticipating his return. What is likely at this point?
5: Well, I can't tell you what's likely. What I can tell you is what he says is realistic and on the board, and that would be October 18th against his former team, the Dallas Cowboys, in week 6 here at Lambeau Field. Now, again, he did not commit to that, and I don't think any of us expected him to. But when he talked in June, he was very reluctant to even talk about specific games. So I think it's pretty clear, you know, he's going to start the season on the physically unable to perform list. That means he will miss at least the first four games. He can start practicing after the first two games. So somewhere around the nine-month mark from surgery, which would be September 29th, he's going to be allowed to start doing some football things. He's not going to play in Tampa the first weekend in October. It sounds like it's not likely that he'd be ready for that first Bears game, which is the following week. And then the week after that is when they play the Cowboys. Now, he is not committed to playing the Cowboys. There's a chance it could take even longer. But I loved his warning to opponents, don't worry about the knee and when I'm going to be back. Worry about what I'm going to be like when I am back, because I'm going to let loose the anger and frustration that I've accumulated while not being able to play football.
0: That's fierce.
1: Well, among those who really wants to have him back is Jonathan Gannon, the new defensive coordinator. How do you do this, Jason? You're a new defensive coordinator. You're trying to get guys to buy into your system. You're trying to figure out who belongs where, knowing that maybe for half your season, you're not going to have one of the most dominant players in all of football at your disposal. How do you do this?
5: Yeah, that's a great question. And Tom Silverstein from the Journal Sentinel kind of asked it. Now the way Spoon framed it, he said, well, you know, 5 weeks in, you're going to get one of the best players in football back. And then he asked this question, and Cannon responded by saying, oh, you must know something that I don't know. Because I don't think they feel certain that they're going to have him back after just missing four games. But to your point, that is the challenge, right? Like, obviously, he is a field-tilting, game-changing player. And it is a lot different when you have him versus when you don't. And all we have to do is point to how last season played out after he suffered the injury in Denver. They were leading that game in Denver on December 14th, and they never won another game, including the game he got injured in, after he went out. So obviously he is incredibly important to what they do. I'm sure they have all kinds of ideas for how they will use him once he's available, but it's almost like you have to have two playbooks. And I know Jeff Hafley talked about it last year, because remember, they prepared for the 2025 season having no idea that they were going to have Micah Parsons on their team. He was traded on August 28th. And so they had kind of two playbooks, and when they lost him, they kind of went back to the pre-Micah playbook. This one will be the opposite. They'll have a without Micah playbook, but then once he's back, you know he's going to be dialed up for a lot of different things.
0: Jason, Packers training camp started exactly 1 week ago today. What have you learned about this team so far? I know it's real early, but it's always kind of interesting to take a peek and get a fresh look at the guys.
5: Yeah, I've learned that I'm getting older because I don't have the same stamina, and there's a lot less practices than there was when I first started doing this. But, you know, I think the bottom line about this team is that they got a bunch of good players. They don't have a great amount of depth. They're obviously putting a rookie kicker into a hornet's nest, and how he handles it is going to be a question. They've got some questions on their offensive line. They've got some questions at the cornerback position, and we haven't gotten answers to any of those. You know, Jordan Love's looked good. Again, it's practice, so we can't evaluate it too extensively, but I'm really eager to see, because in Aaron Rodgers' third year, he obviously led the Packers to the Super Bowl. Jordan's third year, obviously them losing Micah, hurt their Super Bowl chances. But in Aaron's fourth year, he went out and won the MVP. And he threw 45 touchdowns against six picks. And I'm not saying that that's what Jordan has to do for them to be a Super Bowl contender, but I think he's eager to do more. You know, he only threw 23 touchdown passes last year. I think he's a really good player, but now it's time for him to elevate his game, and I think he sees it through the same lens.
1: 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Jason Wilde authored it, The Five Things That Caught Our Attention at Packers Training Camp, August 5th. Packers with a closed practice today, and they'll have family night at Lambeau Field here at the end of the week. Wilde and Tausch, 9 to noon on ESPN Wisconsin. Always great to check in with Jason Wilde. Appreciate it, pal. Thank you.
0: Thanks, Jason.
5: All right, everybody. Take care. Be good.
1: Yep, you did the same. It's 12:21 on WTMJ. Back to the kicking thing. So they love the kickers, the beat writers. They love watching. They get a stopwatch out every time a punter punts to see how long that ball's hanging in the air. They keep track of the stats because it's tricky when you're watching things, you know, with 11-on-11 and so on. You know, who did what? Did this guy win his matchup? Did he not? Kicking, it's cut and dry. Did you make or did you miss? And there was a point last week where Matt LaFleur went to the official that was signaling good or no good with the kicks and told him to stop. Don't do that. And then Matt LaFleur joked with the beat writers, I'm just trying to make it uncomfortable for you. And then their bounce back was, come on, we got to know this stuff, right? We got to report what is happening here. So maybe try to take some of the pressure off his rookie kicker and make that not so much a storyline.
0: And didn't he say, I don't know if it was today or yesterday, but hey, listen, he's got plenty of pressure on him.
1: Definitely.
0: He doesn't need extra.
1: It is all eyes on that kicker right now, no doubt. A lot like the case of Anders Carlson, where there's a lot of pressure on him, a lot of pressure on whoever kicks when your name is not Mason Crosby. It's 12:22 on WTMJ.
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1: A couple of rounds of rain are possible. Most of the rain right now is to the north and a good spattering of rain over Lake Michigan. So maybe dodged a little bit of our area in southeastern Wisconsin for the time being, but that could change, of course, later throughout the day. High of 77 degrees, clearing skies eventually tomorrow and a high of 78, up to 81 and sunny on Friday. Should be a pretty good start to the fair. Thursday, Friday, Saturday, and Sunday all look pretty good. With temperatures and humidity starting to ramp up a little bit as you get into the weekend. It's 74 degrees in Milwaukee at 12:25.
0: Just last week, we told you about the blood supply. There's just a massive shortage right now, and they're asking. There's always a shortage, typically. We're usually low in the summer months because people are just doing things. Families are out and about. A lot of people aren't going to give blood, so that's nothing out of the ordinary, but what's happening right now is it is very significant. And I think Rhode Island is doing something that Wisconsin might do. There's an ongoing blood supply shortage, as we've been talking about, which has been called a crisis at this point. But in one state, Rhode Island, there is now a new incentive for donors. ABC's Hannah Bata.
12: The Rhode Island Blood Center is offering a voucher for a free pint of beer if you donate a pint of blood. Donations nationwide are low because of bad weather and foodborne illnesses.
0: A pint of beer.
1: Pint for a pint.
0: I like it. It's smart. You think about Wisconsin, I think we could latch onto that. You just don't want to have that pint right after you get blood.
1: You
0: want to have
1: the
0: cookies,
1: right?
0: And you want to sit there and let it all settle.
1: Yeah, it's usually donuts, something sugary, some kind of orange juice or something like that after you've given blood, right? So you get a little voucher or something like that. Are they partnering with the brewery? I don't know, but a pint for a pint. I like how that works.

0: works.
1: A voucher for a free pint of beer. I remember one of my biggest memories from being a kid, my mom going to donate blood. And I just remember being a kid and kind of thinking like it was a little gross, actually, because they'd put the yellow, orangish stuff, you know, right there in the middle, and then they put the needle in, and then she'd sit there afterwards and have a cookie.
0: Yeah.
1: And then I'd just, you know, sit there and wait for mom to be done giving the blood.
0: The first time I gave blood was I was actually in college, and the person next to me passed out. And I thought it was that
1: ooh.
0: Right before the needle was put in my arm. I was a little disconcerting, but nonetheless, I did push through. This is part of a campaign, this pint for a pint thing. So through the end of the month, and all the vouchers must be redeemed at a future visit before October 31st. So you got some participating locations and a bunch of local breweries in Rhode Island participating. So one of a number of breweries are partnering with the state. You get that voucher, hop into one of these breweries before the end of October, and there you go. Get your free pint.
1: Yeah, it's a big deal. I mean, the American Red Cross declared the second ever national blood supply crisis, the second ever in its history. So it's urging immediate blood donations. And Rhode Island is finding a creative way to bring people in.
0: Love it. 1227 here on WTMJ. Just getting started. Wisconsin's Midday News till 3 o'clock. And now, about your house. 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
0: It's 12:30. I'm Greg Matzik. This is Wisconsin's Midday News for Wednesday, August 5th. Your top story, a correctional officer arrested for sexual assault.
1: I'm Jessica Tai, a supply drive to help kids impacted by a massive fire at school.
0: Rounds of rain possible today, mostly cloudy skies, high 74. Rain tapers off tonight at a low of 68. It's currently 74 and cloudy in Milwaukee.
7: In Michigan, ABC News, I'm Michelle Franz, and ABC News predicts progressive candidate Abdul Al-Sayed will narrowly defeat moderate Representative Haley Stevens. Al-Sayed calling for all Democrats to unite.
8: Whatever differences that we might have had in the primary, they pale in comparison to what unifies us. A recognition that so long as we want to keep our democracy, that democracy better be working for people, and that all of us have to come together to make sure that we never let Mike Rogers see the inside of the U.S. Senate.
7: Al-Sayed expected to take on Rogers in November's general election. In Germany, U.S. officials have been told that authorities discovered a drone fitted with an explosive device and detonator were in fact found near Ukrainian Antonov cargo aircraft at Leipzig Airport. German authorities classifying the incident as state security case and are not ruling out the possibility of sabotage. Tensions between the U.S. and Iran remain. President Trump insists a deal to reopen the Strait of Hormuz could come as early as today. This is ABC News.
0: Outdoor Living Unlimited, WTMJ News Time is 12:31. A Rock County correctional officer charged with sexual assault after engaging in a romantic relationship with an inmate.
9: 28-year-old Jacob Struley was arrested Tuesday for allegedly engaging with an inmate who was on electronic monitoring. He has been charged with second-degree sexual assault and is due back in court Thursday. Struley is no longer employed with the sheriff's office. Elizabeth Linton in WTMJ News.
1: The president of the Islamic Society of Milwaukee appeared in Chicago for another court hearing in his deportation case. An attorney who represented Salah Sassoor back in 1990 in Israeli military court testified in court yesterday. One of Sassoor's current attorneys is Samuel Cole.
10: He really explained what was going on at that time, that the convictions were not what the government has said they were. And the charges against him, in the end, had absolutely nothing to do with anything relevant to the government's immigration charges against Salah.
1: The government is expected to cross-examine that attorney who testified yesterday, coming up next week.
0: A new scam targeting residents in the city of Waukesha.
1: A caller is claiming to be Deputy Campbell from the Waukesha County Sheriff's Office and telling residents they have an outstanding warrant. The caller then demands payment or else the resident will be arrested. Sheriff's deputies say they would never demand payments over the phone or ask for gift cards, credit cards, or personal information. They recommend hanging up immediately and then calling Waukesha County deputies back directly to report the scammers. Jen Gregg, WTMJ News. We Energies is expanding its renewable energy portfolio as electricity demand continues to go up, and that's driven in part by big projects like data centers.
11: The utility has begun construction on three new projects in Wisconsin, a battery storage facility in Walworth County, a solar and battery project in Rock County, and a wind farm in Iowa and Grant counties. Together, the projects are expected to generate enough electricity to power about 100,000 homes while helping meet growing demand from customers, including future data centers. We Energies says the projects were previously approved by state regulators. The projects also expected to create nearly 500 construction jobs. Neil Doyle, WTMJ News.
0: Milwaukee Police hosting a back-to-school drive for teachers and students affected by the Lincoln Avenue Elementary School fire. Students have been relocated to Pulaski High School for the upcoming season, but all the classroom supplies were destroyed in the fire. Community Liaison Officer Carissa Sanchez.
12: If people are able to donate, please donate. 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So we just want to be able to give anything to them, anything back to them.
0: The drive runs through August 24th with donation bins set across all seven districts.
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0: 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Packers linebacker Micah Parsons believes a return to action in Week 6 against the Cowboys is realistic. Parsons continues to rehab a torn ACL and meniscus.
1: People are worried about the knee. They should be worried about how I'm going to play when I get back. The anger, the frustration, the things that I'm going to have to let out because you know how long it's been since I played. So I think that's what people should really worry about, like, how great is Micah going to be when he gets back?
0: Packers begin the preseason a week from tomorrow against the Steelers in Pittsburgh. Brewers begin the day with a 5.5 game lead over the Cubs for first place in the NL Central. Manager Pat Murphy asking for fans to support Christian Yelich through his struggles at the plate. Yelich batting just 190 since the All-Star break.
2: Let's not forget what he's done. And that doesn't give him the grace to not, if he's in the lineup, he's got to perform. And he will. We can't start piling on when this guy's done a lot. He deserves the respect, and hopefully our fans understand that. If we're going to thread the needle, we need Yelly.
0: Lefty Kyle Harrison returns to the mound tonight in Game 3 of a four-game series against the Pirates. Coverage gets underway at 6:05.
3: Checking out the roads with your WTMJ Time Saver Traffic. DOT still reporting a crash down in Kenosha County, a crash in the ramp from Wisconsin 50 to 4194 South. I will say, there is a possibility that just cleared. The camera has switched angles, so I can't see it. It may still be out there, but it may have cleared as well, and they just haven't taken it off the big board. So just in case, I do want to let you know in case you're traveling through Kenosha County. Closer to Milwaukee County, we're doing okay. Even our delays around the ballpark, American Family Field, not too bad right now in our construction zone. Yes, we are seeing a little bit of slowing, 94 eastbound and westbound, but I've seen it much, much worse. We have a disabled vehicle as well. I-94 West, very close to the ramp from Highway 100. Left shoulder is blocked there, but looks like traffic is moving along at an okay pace. Oh, and here we go. Brand new crash, 4145 South at Burleigh Street. That is a busy spot. Right lane is blocked because of that crash. I'm going to pull up the cameras here on this new one. Ah, yeah, this looks like a mess. Possibly a semi involved in this one. See a couple people out of their cars. Emergency responders did just get to the scene, so that's good news. This is in our construction zone, so this is just going to cramp things up even more. Traffic right now moving very slowly just down the middle lane. That's a brand new crash. 4145 South at Burleigh Street. Right lane is blocked because of it. That's in Milwaukee County. Traffic moving very slowly.
0: Rounds of rain are possible today, but the idea of a washout has been washed out. Could be more of an evening thing. Multiple rounds are possible still. High 74 degrees. Rain tapering off tonight at a low of 68. Should be clearing skies on Thursday with a high of 76. Friday's high 81 as we get back to sunny conditions. Saturday looks pretty good. Hot and humid. Chance for an evening storm. A high of 82. Hot and humid on Sunday with a high of 82. 74 and cloudy in Milwaukee at 12:39. It's the most used daily drug in America. It's marijuana. More and more states have legalized the substance, leading to a rapid increase in the amount of Americans using marijuana on a daily basis. Some prescription, some recreational. Let's dive into the numbers with ABC's Jim Ryan. Jim, who did the study and how far back, what time frame are they looking at to show this rapid increase in marijuana usage?
4: Well, they're looking year by year by year, and it's an office that I'd never heard of before, Greg, the Substance Abuse and Mental Health Services Administration, which is a .gov. It's a government agency, and every year they do a national survey on drug use and health. So they look at all sorts of things, alcohol use across the population, drug use, marijuana use, and then mental health issues as well. And yeah, this office is finding that, in fact, there have been declines in the 12 to 17-year-olds, the teenagers, using tobacco, alcohol, or binge drinking, marijuana use in the past month. So there are some bright spots in there showing some declines. But overall, and this may be a good thing or a bad thing, if you look at the numbers, a separate study found that more people are using marijuana or THC than are smoking cigarettes. Now, that's not to say that they're not putting nicotine in their vape pens, but people actually lighting up cigarettes, they're outnumbered by people using marijuana.

0: So marijuana has now surpassed cigarettes for daily use. You mentioned the different ages. I'm wondering what else might be driving this shift. Is it legalization? Some people would say Wisconsin is still stubbornly behind the times on this.
1: Well, perhaps, yeah. And I think a lot of it has to do with legalization. And this study was really broad. We're talking 60,000 people across the country, not just in places where it's legal or illegal or somewhere in between, but places across the whole spectrum. Among illicit drugs, now, you know, this includes marijuana. Marijuana was the most commonly used illicit drug. 21% of people age 12 or older use it or have used it in the past year. That's 61 million people. Now, is it illicit if it's in a place where it's legal? Hard to say, but that's how they classify it here.
2: So public perception is of the risk has certainly dropped, Jim, over time. You've got more and more states legalizing marijuana, permitting medical marijuana. I think 41 states now are in that world. Meanwhile, on the other side of it, I spent some time on social media, and it seems like an anti-drinking culture has sort of formed. So it's a dramatic shift in perception going back to when I was in high school in the mid-90s.
1: Well, that's true. Yeah. And so as the stigma associated with marijuana use has gone down, the stigma associated with smoking has gone way up, right? Back in the 70s, 80s, you know, when you could actually advertise cigarettes on television, that's all gone away. Public awareness campaigns, taxation of tobacco products, and of course, you know, smoking laws that have gone into place, illegalizing it in many places. So, yeah, that stigma is rising. The stigma associated with other stuff, with cannabis specifically, has gone down.
0: Has marijuana changed over the last few decades? Is it more potent today or less potent today than it was, say, two decades or three decades ago?
1: Yeah, I think that, the testing has shown that that is the case. But anecdotally, you'll hear the same thing, that people who were using it in the 70s and are using it now will tell you that, yeah, it's much more potent now than it was back then. And of course, in a place like California or Washington State, it's measured, it's carefully measured and regulated, whether it's prescription or recreational use.
2: I'm wondering how states are going to handle this rise, right? Because you cross the border into Illinois, you can pick up anything from a cannabis shop, you bring it back into Wisconsin, though it may not be legal, it is more readily accessible. I think Jessica used a good term here. Wisconsin seems to be stubbornly behind from a recreational and medical use of marijuana. But the accessibility, Jim, it's never been greater in our country than it is today.
1: Well, that's true. And here's a good example. It hit Texas where I am. It's illegal. You know, there's no recreational marijuana use here at all. Now, there are some products on the market that you can buy. Delta 9, for example, which is a derivative of hemp. But if you go just across the border into New Mexico, right on the other side of the state line is a shop, a dispensary, right, where you can purchase marijuana. The parking lot is absolutely packed with cars that have Texas license plates on it, right? Because people are going over the border and then buying it the same way they do in Wisconsin, going over to Illinois. So, states have tried to adapt to it one way or another, whether they're going to keep it legal or make it illegal.
0: Oftentimes, it's about who's in leadership, too, which lawmakers support change. We have a primary coming up next week here in Wisconsin. We've been talking about that a lot lately, then the general election in November. Maybe we will see the law change in Wisconsin soon. Two-thirds of voters in a Marquette Law School poll last year said marijuana should be made legal in Wisconsin. We'll have to wait and see what happens.
2: ABC's Jim Ryan joining us from Dallas. We appreciate it, Jim. Thank you.
1: See you guys.
0: Thanks, Jim.
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0: Time for our weekly check-in with Scott McFarland, Chief Washington Correspondent for the Midas Touch, a 90s R&B aficionado. I saw a smile on his face on our video stream here. Jessica, you were smiling. I have no idea what this is, but I'm guessing our friend Scott does.
1: Well, why were you smiling, Scott?
2: Because the double entendres in this song are out of control. This is "I Want to Be Your House Cleaner Girl."
0: Okay.
2: I mean, they're not talking about doing laundry. I mean, it's a tough one, guys.
1: And I was afraid people were going to be turning on the radio and thinking, is this 10 o'clock at night on
0: a
1: Friday?
0: We have flip
1: formats. Where are we headed
0: here?
1: Right now?
2: This is a 1 a.m. song, Jess. We ain't ready for 10 p.m.
0: Yeah, good
1: you
0: stuff.
1: You might be right.
0: Scott joining us from the nation's capital, as he always does. We're about a week away from our primary election here, Scott. So the race to become governor in the state of Wisconsin is certainly on. I know it is primary season across the country, but Wisconsin is on deck. How closely is the governor's race here in the state of Wisconsin being monitored in the nation's capital?
2: Oh, boy, we are obsessed with it here. Not because Washington rises and falls with how the state administers its services in Wisconsin, though I care about that. It looks like a proxy war over a much bigger issue that can be instructive for the rest of this election and more instructive for the 2028 presidential election. The Wisconsin Democratic gubernatorial primary, along with that thing in Michigan last night where they had their Democratic Senate primary, is an open-ended question Democrats are going to have to answer. Do they want to plug into this electricity going through untraditional candidates and find a way to channel it? Or do they want to try to resist it, fight it, and go with things that are more traditional and more electable? As I said on CNN last night, I think there's an anti-establishment era that is forming, not year, not moment. Anybody tied to institutions is getting distrust from voters, from young people. It's why we're seeing all this distrust young people have in academia, in AI, in corporations, in party leadership, in infrastructure, in some legacy media. There's a distrust of institutions right now, and I think the Wisconsin gubernatorial primary is showing that for everyone to see.
1: I'm curious, too, as you look at races across the country, what you think about this. Now, we've had a lot of changes on the Democratic side in the gubernatorial race here in Wisconsin, but the latest Marquette Law School poll showed that 34% of primary voters remain undecided right now. August 11th, it's the 5th. That's the primary. It's coming up. It's about time to vote.
2: Yeah, it's a symptom of a couple things. First of all, it's a really late primary in Wisconsin. We've had the really late primaries for a while. It kind of kneecaps candidates with a very short runway between now and November. So once these primary voters decide, candidates have very little time to absorb the message and come up with a game plan for November. But I'm not surprised because we're in a destabilized political moment. People don't like what the party leadership wants them to like, so they can't ordain candidates in advance the way they have for many decades throughout our whole life.

0: it's a very uncertain moment. Polling's going to be bad because of the dynamic I just described. In Michigan last night, the poll was way off. They thought this Abdul al-Sayed was going to win by 15 points. He won by about 15 votes. I mean, the thing was razor thin. And that's a symptom of a destabilized political moment. We get to enjoy our Wisconsin primaries in a destabilized political moment in a few days.
1: Well, and here's the thing. I mean, the Marquette Law School poll is highly thought of, and not just here in Wisconsin, but across the country.
0: Absolutely.
1: But at the end of the day, and we've talked to the director here very recently, too, when you talk about polls, if you're calling people, a lot of times, if you get a number, you don't know who it is, you're not picking it up. If you get an email and it says to click on this link, how many times have we been told not to click on the link, or a text, too? So I think polling is just hard, very hard in 2026.
0: Never been more difficult, but here's what complicates it further. The technological stuff is a big problem, Jess, like a big problem. But the other problem is we don't know what the voter constituency is going to be. The reason why Democrats are bullish on their frontrunner in the gubernatorial primary is because they think she can attract non-voters to become voters, people who never have turned out before or rarely turn out. You know who did that really well 10 years ago? Trump. When he won Wisconsin in 2016, there were a lot of people who'd never voted before who came out because he's an untraditional change candidate. That happened last night in Michigan. It happened in Colorado a few weeks ago. It happened in New York City a few weeks ago, where you had these Democratic socialist candidates who are easy to malign politically for Republicans, but they bring out people who don't vote otherwise. That's Trump's secret sauce. It's why he won Wisconsin twice. People who'd never vote otherwise came to vote for him. That's the argument, the bull argument, for what Wisconsin Democrats may be poised to do. The bear argument is we don't know how well Republicans can mechanize against that, but they've shown they love to sink their teeth into that Thanksgiving quote, don't they?
2: It is interesting. So Tom Tiffany, who is the presumptive Republican nominee, essentially running unopposed here on his side, as soon as the primary debate ended about a week ago, he went right after Francesca Hong. According to the poll, she is the leader among all those in the running for the Democratic ticket. He's attacked her and nobody else. He is clearly going after the perceived front runner, according to polling, and the one who has sort of put herself out there in a, I guess using your words here, sort of anti-establishment on the far fringes of what Democrats are. The other ones maybe a little bit more neutral or traditional, but they have gone after her rather hard in some of their press releases.
0: It's instructive in two ways, Greg. It leads me to believe they think she's going to win. Let's start the attacking early. The betting money's on her, so they're going to start betting. The second thing is, it's a great way to elevate a Democratic candidate in a primary, have a Republican and criticize her. That's a great way to mobilize Democratic turnout in her favor. Maybe she's the preferred candidate of Congressman Tiffany. This has down ballot impacts. The way she would perform or Congressman Tiffany performs impacts the very competitive Southwest Wisconsin congressional race that everybody here is obsessed with. The potential that Congressman Brian Stile of Wisconsin may have a competitive race. Down ballot impacts are not trivial. But at the same time, I'm looking at the bigger picture. You have to look beyond just the state lines and this particular battle for Congress. Democrats have to decide by 2028 if they want to go anti-establishment or institutionalist with their candidate, their nominee to win the presidency. You can think of all those Main Street candidates who are very institutional, seem very electable. Then you can think of the flamethrowers who want to change things dramatically. Which direction do they want to go in? November may give them the best roadmap in Wisconsin and in Michigan.
1: Scott, real quickly, before we let you go here, President Trump says the Strait of Hormuz will be reopened soon, which I feel like we've heard this many times over now, and that a lack of cooperation from Iran would result in a new set of attacks on Iran. How are lawmakers on Capitol Hill responding to this lack of a clear endgame? Because a lot of the public is getting tired of it and wants us to get out.
0: Congress is exhausted with it. Congress has to pay for this thing soon, so that's going to be a problem because they're exhausted with it. And I'll be efficient, I promise, but let me give you an old campy reference. Remember the old TV show Three's Company?
1: Oh, yes.
0: Same damn story arc every episode. Some misunderstanding, somebody overheard something wrong, all kind of drama ensues, and Mr. Roper wraps it up. This Iran thing is like Three's Company. It's the same story arc every week. We're going to have a deal. Deal's coming. It'll come tomorrow. It'll come next week. It never really comes. I think people are tiring of the repetition of the storyline, the white noise of all this. but it is a political problem for Trump in the elections, and they're going to need $100 billion for this war. Somebody's got to say yes to that in Washington.
2: I always preferred Mr. Furley over Mr. Roper, but that's neither here nor there.
1: Ralph Furley.
0: We can have a long debate on that next week. Pencil it in. We're talking about
1: Snow,
0: it next week.
1: Larry
0: I love
1: Dallas,
0: that argument.
1: Jack Tripper?
2: Jack Tripper, yes. It's a lot of fun on
0: Larry
2: Tuesday.
0: Larry Dallas. Nice, Jess.
2: That's
0: nice.
2: A good poll. That's good. Hey, we're going to be at the Wisconsin State Fair next week, Scott. Actually, beginning tomorrow, but next time we talk to you, they are unveiling this 230-foot-tall Ferris wheel. It's being dubbed the America 250 wheel. Ooh. So there is a presidential theme. So the wheel features 45 gondolas, each one dedicated to the 45 presidents that have served the United States. I'm all for hopping in the cart of Grover Cleveland. I don't know if you have a favorite, if you want to hop into Teddy Roosevelt or maybe avoid a president, but you get your pick.
0: If I understand it correctly, there's only one Grover Cleveland cart because there's 45 on the wheel.
2: Yes, that is
1: exactly.
2: Correct.
1: Yes, yes,
0: or,
1: yes.
0: Or we could both join one of Grover Cleveland's cars. I understand. I got you.
1: Yeah. It might get hot in there. Nelly's playing that night.
2: That's a very good point. Scott, we will check in with you next week. Always good to connect, my friend. Thank you.
1: Thanks, Scott.
0: Thank you both.
2: It is 12:57. News coming up.
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1: Capri Communities presents Golden Memories from the Wisconsin State Fair.
2: My name is Michael Stolskoff. My first date with my wife was at State Fair. We were 17. We were high school sweethearts. Over the years, we got married, had children, and it was a family tradition ever since. We'd always go on the first Thursday. The last Sunday, we'd be here before 9, have a cream puff and omelet at the Egg Building, and we wouldn't leave until the fireworks came at 9:30, 10 o'clock.
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2: I'm Greg Matzik. This is Wisconsin's Midday News for Wednesday, August 5th. Your top story, more protesters arrested at a Madison intersection.
3: I'm Jessica Tai. The latest viral outbreak breaks a record.
2: Most of the rain on the radar is well to the north. Think central Wisconsin and a good batch of it over Lake Michigan as well. More on the horizon. It's coming from Iowa and areas to the south and west. It could impact our commute, maybe a little round of showers this evening, but by no means a washout today. It looked like that was in the cards, potentially, earlier in the week. High 77 degrees, overnight low 68, clearing skies eventually on Thursday with a high of 80. It's 74 and cloudy in Milwaukee at 103. From the WTMJ breaking newsroom, six people arrested as Madison police continue to manage protesters following a deadly police shooting. Williamson Street and East Washington Avenue back open following overnight protests that turned violent. Madison Mayor Satya Rhodes Conway.
4: It is not acceptable for streets to be closed on a permanent basis. We need to be able to keep traffic flowing and allow people to access their homes and businesses so that they do not become in a situation where they're losing income and have to lose their homes.
2: This is the intersection where 38-year-old Corey Ruiz was shot by police in July. The Department of Criminal Investigations is leading the review of that incident.
3: Well, this is a bizarre story that oddly is going to sound familiar to many of our fans here in southeastern Wisconsin. A woman is charged with stealing a Pleasant Prairie ambulance while naked.
5: Got food in there.
6: Audio courtesy of Broadcastify after the woman took control of the vehicle's dispatch radio. 36-year-old Emily Fair was found in the ambulance shortly after 1:30 in the morning on Tuesday, quote, completely unclothed. She then told officers that she was a firefighter who was allowed to be driving the vehicle. Police retrieved her clothing from the back of the truck before taking her into custody. Her bond was set at just $200. Her attorney has ordered a competency hearing. Elizabeth Linton in WTMJ News.
2: Seamless transition to the CDC, which has widened its probe into a cyclosporiasis outbreak tied to iceberg lettuce from central Mexico. After detecting cases in six additional states, that raises the total to 15 states. News Nation's Alex Capriello.
7: Nearly every single state in our country has at least one confirmed case. Also, just within the last 24 hours, two deaths in Michigan have been linked to cyclosporiasis. They're the first ones to be announced. Dying from this parasite is rare, and health officials say the two had underlying health conditions that put them at a greater risk of intestinal illness and dehydration. The CDC's latest tally shows around 18,000 either confirmed or suspected cases.
2: Wait, did she take her clothes off in the ambulance, or did she get into the ambulance naked? I'm going back to the other story because that had a lot of questions going through my mind.
3: You just gave me whiplash there. But I said that's going to sound oddly familiar to our fans because we had the man who was naked in the stolen ambulance.
2: Yes.
3: I had to do a double take. And, wait,
2: I'm sure many people did a double take.
3: This is another one? Okay.
2: Time for news about your money in the WTMJ Annex Wealth Management Market Update. Mixed results continue today. The Dow is surging. Another strong day here, up 500 points at 54,572. NASDAQ a little off today, down about 113 at 26,471. And the S&P modest gains this afternoon, up about 10 points. Good day for NVIDIA, up about 9. Google shares are down about 13. 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
3: Speaking of Google, they're doing some AI training down in Chicago. We'll have more details on that coming up. Also, sports, traffic, and weather. 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
6: 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Lefty Kyle Harrison returns to the mound tonight against 2025 Cy Young Award-winning pitcher Paul Skeens and the Pirates. Coverage gets underway at 6:05 on WTMJ. Newly acquired starter Dustin May will make his Brewers debut in the series finale on Thursday.
7: I mean, being able to come to a team that's leading the division by a lot, very good ball club, and got a really good chance to go to the playoffs and make a run. I'm very, very thrilled to be a part of it.
6: Brewers are the only team in baseball with 70 wins. They begin the day with a 5.5 game lead over the Cubs for first place in the NL Central. Packers linebacker Micah Parsons says he's right where he needs to be in his recovery from a torn ACL and torn meniscus. Parsons is targeting a return to action in week 6 against the Cowboys.
8: Yeah, I think it's very realistic. At the same time as in these next 10 weeks, what is it, 10, 12 weeks from now, we got to do our part to make it possible, but, you know, it's not off the board, but we got to put the work in.
6: Parsons says he's back to running and hopes to begin making cuts on the field in the next 6 weeks.
9: Checking out the roads with your WTMJ Time Saver Traffic. I do have some good news for you. It looks like the crashes that we were dealing with earlier have since cleared. I do still see DOT is still reporting this one down in Kenosha County on the ramp from Wisconsin 50 to 4194 South. But the last time I looked at that one, the camera was in a new spot and was not showing the crash. I'm going to pull it up now. Yeah, I think that's possible that that one has cleared. Feel free to text in if you happen to go by and you see it. It has not cleared. I am seeing some significant slowing today on 4145 South. It is getting slower and slower as we go here. It looks like Good Hope Road, once you hit Good Hope Road and start moving south, that's when you're really going to hit the brakes. It will clear up right around Burleigh. And then if you're going 4145 North, say like by Meyer and the Whole Foods Market there, it's a little slow, but it clears up before Capitol Drive. Other than that, just a couple of disabled vehicles downing the system.
6: Scattered showers and thunderstorms possible throughout the day and night. High 76, winds light and variable. Chance of rain about 60%. Overnight low in the low 60s. Thursday looks pretty good. Clouds early, then clearing skies and a high of 80 degrees. Friday looking a little more warm and a little more humid with a high of 84. Saturday's high 88 degrees inland with a chance of rain. It's 75 degrees in Milwaukee. Cloudy skies at 111.
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6: Hope to see you at the Wisconsin State Fair tomorrow and Friday and all of next week. I know they did the cream puff thing today. Steve and Kristen were out there with the 300 six-packs of cream puffs being given out. Some did make their way back to our studios, which I thought was great. But yes, it's at the unofficial kickoff to the Wisconsin State Fair, those free cream puffs.
9: It is so fun to be out there. We were out there last

0: year, and people just have the biggest smiles because they're getting free cream puffs and they can't wait to dig into them. Sometimes they take them to their coworkers and share them. Did you have one?
1: I had a portion of one. I'm at a point in my life where I can't do the full cream puff.
0: Mm.
1: I got to share. I got to go halvesies. Those things aren't really easy to cut, but I was able to make it work.
0: You could do the little twist method
1: yeah.
0: and then just take off half so you've still got some of the yummy stuff on one half, some of the yummy stuff over here, and then hand it to your coworker.
1: I'm going to petition for, instead of six, or if you want to do six, that's great, but then how about 24 smaller ones, right? Just the little poppers,
0: oh,
1: little popper
0: nice.
1: Cream puffs.
0: Yeah.
1: Maybe a little variety. I'd go that route. It is 112.
2: And now it's time for three big things on Wisconsin's Midday News.
0: Number one, and happening now, NASA and SpaceX officials are searching for the piece of a rocket they believe smashed into the moon this morning.
3: Astronomers say the rocket had dumped its remaining fuel and could not be controlled. Experts say based on mathematical calculations, the crash likely happened near the Einstein crater, creating an impact crater only visible up close. But they're still working on getting visual confirmation. NASA says it will use its lunar reconnaissance orbiter to try and spot the crater, but that could take time.
0: ABC's Rena Roy, though the crash would be an accident, scientists and sky gazers alike are saying this is an exciting chance to learn more about the moon. I guess you could call it lunar litter.
1: I like the title.
0: They do. I think they call it that from time to time.
1: I absolutely enjoy that title. Absolutely. Well, then, even though the wildfires are starting to die down in Washington State, the smoke remains a big-time concern. Some of the worst air quality in the world right now in Washington State and areas to the south. ABC News meteorologist Samara Theodore.
4: We are anticipating some of the heaviest extreme wildfire smoke to be situated just north of Spokane. And then this does make its way meandering all the way south into Utah, Richfield, Utah, seeing some very heavy smoke as well. So smoke is a real issue out there.
1: So more than 541,000 acres have burned across Washington State from these fires. But 24 hours ago, this was 0% contained. So they are seeing some signs of fighting this thing. And the winds have died down a little bit. A little more cloud coverage is really helping that. But you think about the wildfire smoke that we endured here in the States that came all the way down from Canada. It's a similar effect right now in Washington, making it all the way down to Utah with the wildfire smoke.
0: Number three, another foodborne illness forces changes to the menu at a major fast food chain. ABC's Jim Ryan.
5: First, it was cyclosporiasis linked to lettuce at Taco Bell. Now Chipotle Mexican Grill has removed jalapenos from its restaurants nationwide after a salmonella outbreak in Minnesota sickened more than 100 people. Investigations are going on in other states where the peppers might have been distributed.
0: While Chipotle is the first restaurant to be named, investigators believe the spread has impacted other restaurants as well. The case count is expected to go up too. Don't be surprised if there's an update to this story soon.
1: Yeah, 115 here on WTMJ.
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11: From TMJ4, I'm meteorologist Jacob Montesano with your five-day storm team forecast. For tonight, we're going to see some lingering showers and isolated storms. Then later in the night, we should be dry with lows in the 60s. Then for Thursday, mostly cloudy, small chance of a light sprinkle, otherwise pretty dry, highs in the upper 70s. Then we're looking at lower 80s for Friday with sunny skies. Saturday, we'll see partly cloudy skies with highs in the middle 80s. And then as we get towards the end of the weekend, we are going to continue to see these high temperatures in the 80s for Sunday with storms returning for the beginning of next work week. You can always find the latest updates at tmj4.com. I'm Storm Team 4 meteorologist Jacob Montesano.
1: 74 degrees and cloudy in Milwaukee at 118.
0: Educators from across the country are converging in Chicago this week to get some training on artificial intelligence. Workshops at Google's Chicago headquarters will focus on how to use AI responsibly, without replacing critical thinking or creativity in the classroom. A former public school teacher is leading that training.
12: If AI is going to be prevalent in their careers and in their lives as adults, school is the best place to introduce it to them in a safe, secure, responsible way to understand how to use AI with intentionality and to improve opportunities for them.
0: Those workshops will also focus on using AI ethically. Meanwhile, this is pretty cool. I'm just checking this out right now. Billionaire Mark Cuban wants artificial intelligence to be more accessible and understandable to high school kids. So, this is through the Mark Cuban Foundation. High schoolers can take part in a free AI boot camp. This is in numerous states, and I just looked. It includes Wisconsin. This is happening this fall. Looks like October 31st, November 7th, and November 14th. Locations TBD, because I clicked on Wisconsin. I'm like, okay, where is this going to be? They don't list that yet. It does say Waukesha and Milwaukee, but where exactly, I don't know. I did notice it says partner with us, and there's a spot where you can click on down, and it says host a boot camp. So they might be looking for groups to host these boot camps yet, but they are planning to have them in Waukesha and Milwaukee. News Nation's James Sears has some of the details on the boot camp overall.
13: The Mark Cuban Foundation and a youth nonprofit are putting on the camp. Students will get a crash course in artificial intelligence that by the end will give them the ability to use AI to solve real-world problems. They'll learn how to use generative AI and machine learning in any future job field, from healthcare to business, sports and the arts, also the ethical implications of AI.
0: So I was checking out what students will learn at the boot camp. It says, get future ready, no coding experience required. Sometimes you think about coding, then people are like, oh gosh, I don't know anything about coding. Maybe I shouldn't join. Maybe I shouldn't sign up. Nope, you don't need that. You're going to learn the skills that they say matter. And then you can learn from the pros too. I wonder if Mark Cuban himself might pop up at some of these boot camps.
1: And it is interesting stuff. Sometimes I feel like with technology, and especially this space, maybe the kids should be teaching the adults. But yeah. Nonetheless, it's a different story for another time. They are adamant about this. You can't just walk in off the street, right? You got to get signed up, got to get registered, bring your own device, and they'll walk you through the paces. But it is a mechanism to make sure you're a little bit more AI aware beyond just the basics. And to me, the basics are ChatGPT, but that is just scratching the surface of what you can do with AI to make your life easier. We've seen the bad side of this too, unfortunately, and hopefully technology allows us to get on the better side of that as this rapidly evolves. But trying to get more people in the know on what this is, that is, it's here whether you like it or not, right? So is it better to be in the know, or is it better to eschew it and put it to the side? Well, Google thinks you should be in the know.
0: Well, and heads up, too, if you are the parent of a student who you think, hey, this would be great for that student, the Mark Cuban AI Bootcamp looks like applications close. They've got a ticker right there on their website. Applications close in 56 days, so that would be September 30th.
1: Wouldn't just do the coding for you, right? If you don't know anything about coding, you don't need to. AI could probably just do it for you.
0: You hear that. You hear AI's doing a lot of coding these days and creating apps for people, creating businesses for people. It's wild.
1: 121 here on WTMJ. WTMJ meteorologist Lauren Larson joins us coming up in about 15 minutes. So much for the washout. Thought today was going to be multiple rounds of rain. I guess it could come back here in the later evening hours. We'll get a better sense of timing with Lauren coming up in about 15 minutes.
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5: Okay, quick update for you here, and I have to say thank you to a few of our fans who wrote in, because we're talking about Rhode Island, and maybe Wisconsin would be the next state to do this because it was a creative way to get people to come in and donate blood during this crisis that we're having, and they were giving away a pint for a pint. So you come in, you give a pint of blood, and then you get a voucher for a pint of beer. Well, a couple of you knew that that is happening right now in Wisconsin. In fact, one of our fans wrote in and sent a picture. Texted in a picture of their voucher. So Versity here in our area is doing a pint for a pint. I thought it was very Wisconsin.
1: I love it, right? Well, I guess in Wisconsin you could go two ways with that, a pint of beer or maybe a pint of custard or something like that, but pick whatever path you'd like. So, yeah, it must be similar, right, where they partner with a number of local breweries and you take that voucher to one of those participating breweries and you get yourself a pint of beer sometime after you've donated that pint of blood.
5: So it's possible that they just ended this, but it looks like some of our fans still have the vouchers and haven't turned them in yet. But I just pulled up Versity's website and it says, when you donate blood at a donor center or participate in community blood drive July 7th through the 31st, you'll receive a coupon for a free pint of beer redeemable at one of our partner breweries. And yeah, you can see them. You've got a ton of them down here. Turtle Stack Brewery. It looks like you got Raised Grain Brewery, Lakefront Brewery, Indeed Brewing, Eagle Park Brewing. What a smart idea.
1: Yeah, there's some great ones here in local in southeastern Wisconsin. The Rhode Island contest is just underway. It ends at the end of August. But it's a brilliant idea. And as you mentioned, we get these notices every year around this time about the critical shortage of blood. And the summer months contribute to that. There's a number of reasons why people may not be able to donate blood. Could be that they're sick on their own, right? The winter months and cold and flu season, that usually leads to a decrease at a time when people need it the most. Summer months when families are out traveling and, you know, donating blood isn't just top of mind. It's not part of your weekly routine because you're in the summer months juggling 10, 12 different things.
5: Yeah, you've had the outbreaks across the country due to food. You had the lettuce. Now we've got jalapenos, which... Did I do that jalapeno story?
1: Yeah. Chipotle is, they're out with jalapenos right now.
5: Like I didn't. But yeah, you got the jalapenos now at Chipotle, and it's likely going to be more restaurants that we see. So, I mean, if you get hit with one of those things, you're not going in to donate blood. You're just trying to get healthy yourself. So, yeah, this is a great idea. Looks like Versity was involved in it, too, for a short time. Give blood, save lives, raise a glass.
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1: 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I'm Greg Matzik. 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
5: I'm Jessica Tai. Is it discriminatory to fill out a paper ballot?
1: Rounds of rain still possible today and this evening. Mostly cloudy. High of 74 degrees.
11: ABC News. I'm Michelle Franzen. Acting Attorney General Todd Blanche, who is waiting for a full Senate vote on his nomination to become permanent AG, weighed in on the president's criticism over U.S. Attorney Jeanine Pirro after she dropped vandalism charges related to the torn reflecting pool liner at the Lincoln Memorial. Blanche did not address the specific case, but defended Pirro's jobs in the nation's capital.
12: Judge Pirro is doing a great job, and our city, Washington, D.C., is a lot safer in no small part to her effort and the prosecutor's efforts that she works with.
11: President Trump says a deal to reopen the Strait of Hormuz is close without offering details if the U.S. and Iran are holding talks. Iranian officials say they're in talks with Oman on a joint agreement on controlling ship traffic. Russia carried out missile and drone attacks in Ukraine's capital, killing at least 17 in Kyiv. Ukraine's President Zelensky now calling for allies to help against Russia's aggression. This is ABC News.
1: 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A conservative legal group is asking a judge to block Wisconsin's new online sports betting law. before it takes effect.
13: The Wisconsin Institute for Law and Liberty filed the lawsuit, arguing the law violates the state constitution's prohibition on expanding gambling without voter approval. The suit also claims the plan violates the U.S. Constitution by giving Wisconsin's tribes exclusive rights to operate online sports betting. Supporters of the law argue it's constitutional because all bets would be processed through servers located on tribal land. Governor

0: Tony Evers signed the measure back in April, and the state's 11 federally recognized tribes have urged him to move forward with implementation. Neil Doyle, WTMJ News.
1: Decision, Wisconsin. A Wisconsin judge rules our state's paper absentee ballots discriminate against disabled voters. The Dane County judge stopped short of requiring electronic voting, but agreed with disabled voters that forcing them to complete and return a paper ballot violated their rights to independence and privacy protections under the Americans with Disabilities Act. There was no immediate solution provided to accommodate for those voting in the August partisan primary coming up next week. Wisconsin law allows absentee ballots to be emailed only to military and overseas voters from Wisconsin.
2: Muslim leader Saleh Sarsour returning to Chicago for his third federal immigration hearing. Sarsour did not testify in court on Tuesday. Attorney Samuel Cole is one of his representatives.
3: It was clear that their case evaporated, that what they've been alleging is just simply not true, and it's just not fair to put Mr. Sarsour through that when there's no need because the government's case is so weak.
2: Attorney Jawad Bulis was called to the stand on Tuesday. He represented Sarsour during the 1990 Israeli military court conviction. The government is expected to cross-examine Bulis on September 14th.
1: A Rock County correctional officer is charged with sexual assault after engaging in a romantic relationship with an inmate.
4: 28-year-old Jacob Struley was arrested Tuesday for allegedly engaging with an inmate who was on electronic monitoring. He has been charged with second-degree sexual assault and is due back in court Thursday. Struley is no longer employed with the sheriff's office. Elizabeth Linton in WTMJ News.
2: And before the first fairgoer steps onto a ride, multiple inspections must be completed.
5: The Wisconsin State Fair says every one of its 38 rides is checked by state inspectors, a third-party inspection company, and ride operators themselves before and during the fair. State Fair CEO Sherry Black tells WTMJ.
6: It's really a partnership between several of our entities. Having that third-party inspector that comes in, we are able to hire the best in the field. We always bring in very knowledgeable and reputable inspectors.
5: Black says ride operators also complete inspection checklists every morning before opening, while third-party inspectors remain on site throughout the 11-day fair. At the Wisconsin State Fair, Nizer Spencer, WTMJ News.
1: Nothing like the giant slide at the Wisconsin State Fair.
2: You got to put wax on that thing every year. Sherry Black talked about that in the morning show. You got to wax it up, and then you have to figure out, is it too much wax? Am I going to go too fast here and end up at the Expo Center when I fly off that thing?
1: When's the last time you took a ride on the slide?
2: 2 years ago with my daughters.
1: Oh, nice.
2: It was great.
1: I went up last year, and I remember thinking it seemed like it took more effort to get up all those stairs than it used to. Still fun, though. Still fun.
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2: Time for a WTMJ Sports update from the Gruber Law Office's One Call That's All Sports desk. Packers linebacker Micah Parsons believes a return to action in Week 6 against the Cowboys is realistic. Parsons continues to rehab a torn ACL and torn meniscus.
3: People are worried about the knee. They should be worried about how I'm going to play when I get back. The anger, the frustration, the things that I'm going to have to let out because, you know, how long it's been since I played. So I think that's what people should really worry about, like, how great is Micah going to be when he gets back?
2: Packers begin the preseason a week from tomorrow against the Steelers in Pittsburgh. The Brewers begin the day with a 5.5-game lead over the Cubs for first place in the NL Central. Manager Pat Murphy asking fans to support Christian Yelich through his struggles at the plate. Yelich hitting just 190 since the All-Star break.
4: Let's not forget what he's done. And that doesn't give him the grace to not. If he's in the lineup, he's got to perform. And he will. We can't start piling on when this guy's done a lot. He deserves the respect. And hopefully our fans understand that. If we're going to thread the needle, we need Yelly.
2: Lefty Kyle Harrison takes the mound tonight for the Brewers. Coverage of Game 3 of the series gets underway at 6:05.
5: Let's get you an update on the roads with your WTMJ Time Saver Traffic. We're looking pretty good right now. Now, if you are in our construction zone and you're going very slow, you're going, what? This is good? What I mean is, yes, we do have our construction areas that have the slowing, but that's nothing out of the norm. We have no crashes. The few crashes that we had earlier have cleared. And just a couple of disabled vehicles that really aren't causing a problem. There's one out in the Delafield area, I-94 East, beyond the ramp from County C. Right shoulder is blocked there. And then up closer to the Menominee Falls area, 4145 North, very close to the ramp from 145, right shoulder is blocked. But other than that, we're doing okay.
2: I like weather, and I like talking to Lauren Larson. That's what makes this my favorite segment of the day so far. TMJ4 meteorologist joining us from the Weather Center. Hi, Lauren.
6: Hey, guys. Happy Wednesday.
2: I thought you were going to be a sports reporter here. I saw you with Carly Murata. You were talking football, right? You're out talking about humid conditions for the start of football practice. You kind of a dual role for you.
6: Yeah, it was very interesting. You know, it's so fun to be out there and do kind of that team coverage thing. Do I know anything about high school football? Absolutely not. But it was very fun to watch Carly kind of talk to the players, talk to the coaches, get down on the field, watch her film the drills and stuff. It was fun to be there, but it was really sticky.
5: Hey, you know how to cheer for your favorite team.
6: Yes.
5: That's sometimes what matters the most. You're a great cheerleader. As we talk about the weather here, I know a lot of people are preparing for rain. There's rounds of rain today. What's coming up in a couple of minutes here, and what's next?
6: Yeah, this is interesting, but also kind of a frustrating forecast because the models last night had us looking completely washed out at 8 o'clock here this morning. And obviously that didn't happen. There was a little bit of rain out there, but really not a lot that we're seeing filling up those rain gauges this morning up to this point. I want to say that has definitely kind of taken some of the confidence away from these computer models here this afternoon and evening. I don't think we have a complete washout evening in store for us, but that's not to say we're going to stay completely dry. I expect more showers, maybe a rumble of thunder, maybe a brief downpour, really anywhere in southeast Wisconsin. The computer model I was looking at here at noon showed Milwaukee getting about a third of an inch of rain later today. I think third is really just hitting that median. We might see nothing if those storms move around us. You know, we might see more than a half inch if we do kind of have that one downpour linger over downtown. It is a tricky thing, but I will say keep a close eye on the radar. Keep your umbrella and your rain jacket handy throughout the rest of the day. It may be a soggy drive home from work, but for right now, timing, I think somewhere between 4 and 7 o'clock tonight.
2: So, Lauren, a pretty big glob of stuff on the radar here. I know that's the official meteorologist term, glob of stuff. It's western Illinois, eastern Iowa, kind of that Davenport area. Is that what you're watching to see if it dissolves or maybe splits and goes around us?
6: Yeah, yes, we are keeping an eye on that. But I don't think that that's going to dissolve before it gets here. That's kind of draped along that front, which is what we've been talking about for the past couple of days, bringing us that weather. I just think that rain is maybe overperforming and kind of taking some of the moisture, taking some of the energy. I will say with that, we're not seeing severe weather. I watched a few warnings earlier, but we're clear for severe weather here tonight in southeast Wisconsin. And there's really only a marginal risk for that line of storms farther south.
5: Well, that is great. And we've got the countdown to the 2026 Wisconsin State Fair, 20 hours, 17 minutes, 22 seconds. Lauren, a lot of people want to know what it's going to be like tomorrow as they go. First day is always a big day. It's usually pretty busy.
6: Yeah. Before we talk about that, though, I do want to say I saw you guys' Instagram reel about cream puffs. Oh. And I didn't realize it was such a controversial thing.
2: Oh, yeah.
6: I thought everyone liked cream puffs. I thought everyone liked them.
5: A lot of people think, I feel like you have this camp that loves the cream puff, and then you've got this camp that thinks they're way overrated. So yeah, you love them, obviously, if you were surprised.
6: Yes. I was sent down here for the first day of the fair for the morning show, the two summers that I worked in Green Bay, and that was the one thing I had to try and, you know, bring my opinion, bring some cream puffs back to northeast Wisconsin, and I think they're delicious.
2: Well, they taste good. Now, my thing is that I wish they could do a smaller version, right? I mean, you get a large soda or a medium soda. Can you do the large cream puff? So instead of getting six, can you buy 24 like little popper-sized ones, right? Smaller, you take into the office, nobody feels guilty, everybody has a little taste, but they don't have to overindulge.
6: Have you shared this idea with the powers?
2: Well, not specifically. I guess I should. Okay. Maybe Sherry Black is listening right now, or maybe she's turning us off after we mention that.
5: We'll pitch it tomorrow. We'll be out there.
2: Yes, no, it's a good point. I like a little variety. That's all. It just is something for everybody.
5: I thought you were going to say, when you said the Instagram video in State Fair, so we had this video, and it's still out there if you want to check it out on our social media feeds, but the crew was asking us what was our must-have for, what was it?
2: Tailgate.
5: Yeah, tailgating. That's right. And Greg said, was it nuttered? What did you say?
2: Yeah, nustard. Nustard. It's a condiment that doesn't exist.
5: Do you know what nustard is? Oh, I did see this. Yeah, see, so I thought for sure you were going to say, okay, I've got to ask you about this, Greg. What is nustard?
2: Yeah.
5: I thought because
6: he said,
5: foodies.
6: If you know, you know. And I didn't know.
2: Yeah, that's okay. Nobody knows because it doesn't exist. I thought that'd be funny.
5: Now we know.
2: Yeah.
5: It's bogus. Oh. Nuttered.
2: Lauren is learning a lot about me. We've never met officially, like face to face. And I feel like I've disappointed her over these last few months.
6: No, I'm not disappointed. But I will give you the State Fair forecast.
5: Not disappointing.
6: I think it just will feel like an average early August day tomorrow. A little bit humid, temperatures, you know, making it to the mid to upper 70s, so really not that hot. We'll be fighting through the clouds. I think later in the evening we'll definitely see some more sunshine, but clouds decreasing throughout the day on Thursday. Friday, I feel, will be the hottest day. Our temperatures are in the low 80s. We'll see mostly sunny skies, and our dew points are climbing, so feeling very humid and sticky. Same story for Saturday. I don't think we'll see perfect sun on Saturday as we keep an eye out for maybe a few pop-up showers or thunderstorms, but not expecting anything too crazy as far as rainfall at the fair on Saturday. Sunday, a better chance for some rain and thunderstorms, maybe again into Monday, but temperature-wise, we're looking really good. Upper 70s, low 80s. We don't have any triple-digit feels-like temperatures in the forecast, which I think makes the fair a little bit more enjoyable when you're not sweltering.
2: Sounds good. Lauren, keep it real. We'll check in again soon.
5: Thanks, Lauren.
6: Have a great day.
2: 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It's 146. Dr. Westin, our weekly wellness check after this.
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12: Doctor, doctor, give me the news. 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
14: Hey, how's it going?
13: Hey, doing well. So as we thought a couple of weeks ago when we first spoke about it, this cyclosporiasis story is taken on additional life here. More cases, more outbreaks, more states, more restaurants pulling products from their shelves and from their offerings. Could you remind us what exactly this is and why it's so dangerous?
14: Yeah, so cyclosporiasis, remember this intestinal illness. It's caused by a parasite. You get sick by eating food or water that's contaminated with that parasite, often through fresh produce, and that seems to be what we're seeing here. Your symptoms are not terribly pleasant. They start about a week after exposure, and it's diarrhea, often this explosive diarrhea that we've heard so much about. Now, while we keep learning about new cases, and now, unfortunately, of course, these two deaths, it's important to remember that it isn't spread person to person, and it's rarely lethal. It's usually more bothersome.
15: So now knowing about these recent deaths, does that change how we should be thinking about the outbreak?
14: Yeah, I mean, of course the deaths are tragic and serious, but they don't necessarily mean the risk to the general public has changed that dramatically. It's still less common than other foodborne illnesses we hear about, like salmonella and E. coli. Now, what we do know is that certain people are more susceptible. And in particular, they're susceptible to getting sick from this rather than just having bothersome symptoms. And that's people with underlying health conditions, older folks, those who are more vulnerable to dehydration. And that was the case for these individuals that died from these complications of cyclosporiasis.
13: So what are some good tips for you at home, right? People are thinking about fruits and vegetables. Washing them is a good start, but what else?
14: Yeah, so one of the big questions is, should I just stop eating fresh fruits and vegetables while this outbreak is going on? And I think the answer is no. You shouldn't stop eating fresh produce. The long-term health benefits of fresh produce really outweigh the relatively small risk from this outbreak. Now, that said, those who have health risks, those who are immunocompromised, particularly if you're in the more affected states, it might be worth extra caution to avoid things like pre-cut or bagged lettuce and salad mixes, things

0: that have seemed to be implicated in this outbreak. Of course, for this and all sorts of other health and disease prevention in general, good hygiene goes a long way. Washing your hands well with soap and water, particularly after using the restroom or before preparation or eating of food.
1: I'm going to be honest. I have not in recent weeks bought any of that bagged lettuce or the salad mixes. I just haven't done it. Yep. And the other day I was making a charcuterie board and I had some new blueberries and some new raspberries and I washed those like three times. Dr. Weston, just in case. Usually I do one rinse and I'm good to go. This, I rinsed them, put them in a bowl, rinsed them again, and I did it again just in case. It doesn't hurt.
0: Yeah, I mean, you know, it doesn't hurt. It's good. You're getting stuff off of it. It is hard to wash this parasite off of things. But as far as the produce, I don't know. I'd say if you're otherwise healthy, Wisconsin doesn't seem to be a major outbreak state, I'd keep eating your bagged lettuce. I certainly have, but you know, personal choices.
1: Okay. Hey, I also want to ask you about this because I had not heard of this and I saw it in the news, some cases of rabbit fever. And I thought, what is rabbit fever?
0: What is rabbit fever indeed? So rabbit fever is also called tularemia. People may have heard of that, but it's what's called a zoonotic disease. So this means it spreads from animals to people. Now, the most common way we get rabbit fever is through tick bites or deer flies that have fed on infected animals, often rabbits, and then bite us. Now, you can also get it from handling an infected animal. This is more for like hunters and trappers and things like that, but also from eating or drinking something that's contaminated. Now, the good news is it's pretty rare. In fact, the CDC reported fewer than 200 cases each year for the last few years. So that's pretty rare in the scheme of these sort of diseases. It does tend to peak during warmer months. We're kind of in that right now. And it's most common in south central states, as well as the Pacific Northwest and the East Coast, certain areas near Massachusetts. Now, it's not, again, spread typically from person to person. But if somebody does contract the disease, and since it is caused by a bacteria, you would usually treat it similar to cyclosporiasis with antibiotics.
2: So what are you watching out for here in terms of symptoms?
0: So this one's a little bit trickier because it depends how your exposure was. So for example, if you get in your eye, you'd have eye redness, eye irritation, inflammation around the eye. If it's something you eat or drink, you develop probably wherever it contacted, a sore throat, mouth, ulcers, swollen tonsils, things like that. And then if you breathed in the bacteria, it'd be more lung symptoms, chest pain, coughing, difficulty breathing. So it really is quite variable. Now, one of the commonalities are kind of what we call constitutional symptoms. So a high fever, chills, headaches, muscle aches. But beyond that, it really depends on the exposure.
1: Is there cause for concern about cases possibly showing up here in Wisconsin?
0: Yeah, I wouldn't be totally overly worried here in Wisconsin. Again, it's a rare disease, especially rare in Wisconsin. Now, a lot of the prevention, though, for this disease prevents a lot of other diseases as well, and that's avoiding insects, especially ticks. And so that means an EPA-approved insect repellent, likely with DEET or picaridin. We've talked about that before. And then if you're in outdoor areas where there's lots of ticks, there's lots of mosquitoes, the typical thing, long pants, long sleeves, socks when you're outdoor in those areas. And then, of course, for you and your pet, tick checks when you get home.
2: Always great information with Dr. Ben Weston on our weekly wellness check. We'll do it again next week. Dr. Weston, thank you.
1: See you at the fair.
0: All right. I was going to say, we'll see you at State Fair. Take care.
2: We'll get all sorts of unhealthy things for Dr. Weston to eat at the fair. We just designed it like a little potpourri of stuff for him to dive into. Everything fried.
1: A little hot Wisconsin cheese. Did he eat the bugs last year?
2: He did.
1: I feel like you got him
2: to do it, and yeah. I did not.
1: You didn't have any of them?
2: No.
1: You tried the latte, though, right? The larva latte?
2: I did have a sip, but I didn't eat any of the larva.
1: Yeah, okay. Well, maybe this year.
2: It's 1:56. News coming up.
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0: 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And nothing like Brewers baseball.
1: Well, to pitch is lined out to right. This is headed for the seats. It is gone. Jake Bowers with an absolute laser.
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2: It's 2 o'clock. I'm Greg Matzik. This is Wisconsin's Midday News. Your top story, frustration grows over a Madison death investigation.
3: I'm Jessica Tai, reviewing an air safety incident involving the president.
2: Rain in the forecast tonight. It tapers off eventually, then mostly cloudy, low 68. Gradual clearing on Thursday with a high of 76, sunny, and 81 on Friday. 74 degrees and cloudy in Milwaukee at 2:01. From the WTMJ Breaking Newsroom, frustrations continue over the lack of information into the investigation of the death of Corey Ruiz in Madison. He was the man killed in a police shooting after allegedly pulling a knife during a confrontation in July. Madison Police Chief John Patterson.
4: It's been a timing issue. It has to first go through DOJ and DCI, and then we can transition to both the IM's investigation and then, frankly, the one that I'm going to have to be responsible for internally.
2: Madison's independent police monitor filed a subpoena for the police records connected to the shooting, which have not yet been released.
3: Federal officials are investigating a safety incident involving the military helicopter carrying President

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1: Rocket was unintentionally on a collision course with the moon after a pair of lunar landers was launched more than a year ago. Though the crash would be an accident, scientists and skygazers are saying it's an exciting chance to learn more about the moon. Astronomers say the rocket had dumped its remaining fuel and could not be controlled.
2: SpaceX is working with NASA to avoid any further lunar littering.
3: The Wisconsin State Fair is bringing a record-breaking attraction to this year's Midway.
4: The new America 250 wheel stands 230 feet tall, making it the largest portable observation wheel in North America. Fair officials say it also features enclosed gondolas with onboard communication systems for added safety. State Fair CEO Sherry Black tells WTMJ,
5: "I am terrified of heights, but I can tell you I felt very safe here in an enclosed gondola that does have audio in it. So should there be an evacuation or any type of situation, that communication is going on."
4: The America 250 wheel is about 75 feet taller than the Wonder Fair wheel it replaces. At the Wisconsin State Fair, Nizer Spencer, WTMJ News.
2: Time for news about your money. The WTMJ Annex Wealth Management market update. The Dow is giving back some of its earlier gains. Still 400 points in the green, however, at 54,479. NASDAQ is lagging off about 150 points at 26,436. And the S&P is modest gains. Yep, about 2 points in the green right now at 77.38. 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
2: Team in baseball with 70 wins. They begin the day 5.5 games up on the Cubs for first place in the NL Central. Packers linebacker Micah Parsons says he's right where he needs to be in his recovery from a torn ACL and meniscus. Parsons targeting a return to action in week 6 against the Cowboys.
11: Yeah, I think it's very realistic at the same time as in these next 10 weeks, what is it, 10, 12 weeks from now, we got to do our part to make it possible. But, you know, it's not off the board, but we got to put the work in.
2: Parsons says he's back to running and hopes to begin making cuts on the field in the next 6 weeks.

0: Checking out the roads with your WTMJ Time Saver Traffic. We do have a couple of disabled vehicles out on the system. Really, they aren't causing many problems, so that's good news there. No crashes to report. We like that. The only thing that is causing an issue right now, and it's nothing new, it's our construction. The construction zones on 94 eastbound and westbound around American Family Field are slow right now, and it seems to be extra slow today. 4145 westbound in the construction area, or not westbound, excuse me, southbound in the construction area in the Butler area, and it looks like northbound, we're doing okay. Just a little bit of slowing if you're headed 4145 northbound in the Butler area, right around Hampton.
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3: Well, rain still possible tonight. Maybe a couple of rumbles of thunder. It's a pretty big system in the Iowa area, western Illinois, that is moving our direction. That could stay together. It could fizzle out a little bit. But be mindful of rain. Keep an umbrella handy if you're out and about tonight. Gradual clearing tomorrow and a high of 76. Friday's high, 81 degrees. Should be a great start to the fair. It's 76 degrees and cloudy in Milwaukee at 209.
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3: A big hour of the program here. It's our goal to chat with each one of the Democratic candidates for governor in the next 10 minutes or so. Kelda Royce will join us. David Crawley's going to join us coming up at 2:35. Joel Brennan will join us coming out on Friday at the Wisconsin State Fair. We're still working to schedule time with Francesca Hong, and then even a conversation with Tom Tiffany, the presumptive Republican nominee. So that all begins today here in the 2 o'clock hour of Wisconsin's Midday News.
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0: A new Marquette Law School poll out today gives us a fresh look at voters' concerns and how they plan to vote. Inflation and the cost of living remain the number one issue, with the economy close behind. The survey also shows President Trump's overall job approval ticking up slightly since June. But his ratings on handling inflation, the economy, Iran, and gas prices all remain at 30% or lower. Democrats hold a small edge on the generic congressional ballot. The poll also finds continued public skepticism about AI, artificial intelligence, and big data centers. As Greg mentioned, over the next week here in Wisconsin's Midday News, we'll have conversations with the gubernatorial candidates here in Wisconsin. This is a race that people across the country are watching right now. In fact, we just talked with Chief Washington Correspondent Scott McFarland for Midas Touch, and he said people in Washington are, quote, obsessed with this race.
5: Not because Washington rises and falls with how the state administers its services in Wisconsin, though I care about that. It looks like a proxy war over a much bigger issue that can be instructive for the rest of this election and more instructive for the 2028 presidential election. The Wisconsin Democratic gubernatorial primary, along with that thing in Michigan last night where they had their Democratic Senate primary, is an open-ended question Democrats are going to have to answer. Do they want to harness, plug into this electricity going through untraditional candidates and find a way to channel it? Or do they want to try to resist it, fight it, and go with things that are more traditional and more electable?
0: Our discussions start today with David Crowley and Kelda Royce. Royce is up first in just a couple of minutes here at 2:15. She is walking into the studio. Crowley joins us at 2:37.
3: Well, number two, a Green Bay man who survived the attack on Pearl Harbor and served in the U.S. Navy in the Pacific during World War II has died at the age of 104. Roland E. Breyer died on August 1st, and according to his obituary, he was born in Marinette. He graduated from high school before joining the Navy in 1940. In an interview with the Green Bay Press Gazette back in 2001, Breyer said he served during Pearl Harbor, the attack, while on a destroyer. And he recalls smelling the smoke above deck and being thrust into action to try and save people on his ship. He's one of the last known survivors in the attack on Pearl Harbor, Roland Breyer, passing away at the age of 104. It's 2:13 on WTMJ.
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1: Oh, rain could be moving in a little later tonight. Definitely not the washout that was being predicted about 24 hours ago, but rain still in the forecast. It'll be clearing out eventually on Thursday. High on Thursday, 76 after an overnight low of 64 degrees. Sun returns on Friday. It should be a great start to the fair with a high of 81. We'll be at the fair beginning Thursday afternoon. It's 74 degrees in Milwaukee at 216. Well, the push is on. The early voting period is underway here in the state of Wisconsin to determine the Democratic nominee for governor in the state of Wisconsin. Election on August 11th. The primary, of course, will be number one, then the election, general election in November. It's our goal here on Wisconsin's Midday News to check in with the candidates for the Democratic side of the governorship here in the state of Wisconsin before the August 11th primary. Happy to be welcomed in studio by State Senator Kel DeRoys. Thanks for joining us.
4: Happy to be with you.
1: This is a busy time. It feels like crunch time. I know. You're such a busy lady. You're an attorney. You're a small business owner. You're a state senator. You have three young kids at home. Why now? Why is this moment right for you to make this run?
4: Because we need somebody who is strong enough to stand up to this Trump regime and protect our rights and freedoms. We need somebody who can beat Tom Tiffany. And most importantly, we need a leader who can deliver the progressive change that all of us need, fully funding our state public schools, increasing wages, and lowering costs so people can make ends meet.
5: Kelda, a new Marquette Law School poll just out today shows inflation in the cost of living is the most important issue for 35% of the public. In fact, it's been the top issue for the public in every Marquette poll this year. Governors cannot control interest rates or global inflation, but what's the one thing you would do and can realistically get done to bring your costs down if elected?
4: Well, we need to raise people's wages because more money in your pockets is how we, in the long term, give people the financial security that they deserve. So I will raise the minimum wage as governor. I will restore collective bargaining rights for
5: what
4: workers.
5: What do you want to raise it to?
4: $15 an hour with a path to $20 an hour. But on the cost side, I have detailed plans for reducing the cost of childcare, housing, utilities, prescription drugs, and health care. My health care plan will open up the state health insurance plan, the very same coverage I get as a senator, to let anybody buy in. And that will lower costs for all of us because it's high quality, nonprofit, competitive insurance.
1: The latest Marquette University Law School poll suggests that 34% remain undecided. That is still a big number.
4: I actually think it's higher than that based on my experience traveling in the state.
1: You know, there was just a primary in Michigan where the polls were way off.
4: Yeah.

0: Matter of fact, this just happened, you know, roughly 24 hours ago. The poll also suggests that you've got some significant ground to make up if you believe the poll. What is your closing argument to try and figure out those undecideds and get them to convert to you?
1: Look at who will be the best governor. Who has the experience to actually turn progressive ideas into law? Who has the broadest support across the coalition that we are going to need to win? And who will be the strongest candidate to both take on and defeat Tom Tiffany, deliver a Democratic legislature, and stand up to Donald Trump? I am the candidate that has the most endorsements in this race, including the backing of our teachers union, WEAC. I am the candidate that has both the excitement of young progressives on the left because of my career as a fighter, and can get those folks from up north, from rural Taylor County, where I'm from, and the folks who are former Republicans that we need if we're going to win in Wisconsin.
2: What's one reason a Democrat might not vote for you? And why do you think they're wrong?
1: Well, I haven't gone along with what Democrats always want. For instance, I've stood up to Governor Evers when I felt like I didn't want to see an expansion of the voucher program, or I felt like his budgets didn't provide enough funding for public schools. And most recently, I stood up against him on the deal that he cut with Robin Voss because I felt like it was too risky to put the state into a nearly $3 billion deficit after the next budget, given the economic uncertainty that we're all facing under this Trump economy.
0: Is it damaging in any way not to have the endorsement of the sitting governor, Governor Evers?
1: Well, certainly the data does not suggest that. The data suggests that most voters either don't care or it makes them less likely to vote for it. One thing I know about Wisconsin voters is that we don't want to be told who to vote for, and we don't want our elections bought and sold. The fact that Republicans are pouring $4 million into this primary so that they can buy the opponent that they're hoping for, I think voters are going to reject that. And I also think voters are going to reject being told who to vote for by anyone, the establishment or otherwise. They want a candidate who can beat Tom Tiffany, who has progressive values and can actually turn them into law. And we are demonstrating and have throughout this campaign that we are the campaign with the momentum. And more folks, especially folks after the debate, are saying, wow, Kel DeRoyce has that combination of fighting spirit, progressive values, and electability that we deserve.
2: So time is running out here for voters to make up their minds. And it is wild to me just how many are undecided right now. Mm-hmm. And I talked to some undecided voters last night who said, we don't know. So I think time is of the essence for people to figure out what they're going to do here. Mm-hmm. The race consolidated quickly in the end. If a Democrat only has time to hear one reason to vote for you, Kel DeRoyce, instead of Francesca Hong, David Crowley, or Joel Brennan, what is that one reason?
1: Experience. I am the candidate that has 25 years in and around government and in the private sector turning good progressive ideas into law. No other candidate can say that. We are all good people with good ideas, but I'm the one who can get things done.
0: You look at the needs of Madison and Milwaukee. You're familiar with both, but there are also a number of rural communities in the state of Wisconsin. Some I'm sure you visited here.
1: I know, I'm from one.
0: Right, and you're very familiar with that. But how do you blend the needs of both, right? Bigger city, capital city, and rural America right here in Wisconsin?
1: When you actually talk with voters in every part of the state, the concerns really are not that different. People want good public schools for their kids. They want to be able to afford health care and housing and child care. And they're really frustrated by a government that is more focused on fighting and the loudest, most extreme voices than actually getting things done. And that's why I feel very hopeful about the future of the state, because I think there's a lot more that we have in common than the ways that politicians are trying to divide us.
2: Republicans may still control one or both chambers mm-hmm. after the general election. Name one Republican lawmaker who you'd call within that first week as governor, and what would you ask them?
1: I will call every single lawmaker, Democrat or Republican, because I think a good leader is someone who listens and can collaborate with others. And again, I am the one candidate in this race who has demonstrated again and again and again over many years the ability to get things done, regardless of whether Democrats or Republicans are in control.
2: What would you ask of them, though? Because you want people to work together, right? So if you're making those calls, and say you do make those calls to every lawmaker, what do you want?
1: We have got to solve the cost of living challenges for folks. We've got to bring the cost of health care down. Here are my ideas, and what are yours? And where can we work together on this? I would ask them to say, we've got to stop what's going on with data centers. We need to stop the way that these big tech companies are steamrolling our communities. Here are my ideas, and what are yours? And figure out how we can work together. This is going to be an ongoing conversation, because governors should not be queens, should not be kings. And I have demonstrated throughout my career, an ability to work effectively with people across the ideological spectrum.
2: We did see, too, when you mentioned data centers and that new poll, that MU Law poll that just came out today, skepticism. There is a lot of public skepticism right now, the poll found about artificial intelligence and big data centers.
0: Wisconsin is not perfect. It's a great state. We live in it. I love it. It's been my home forever. If you could instantly fix one thing that is broken in the state of Wisconsin, where would you turn your attention?
1: Wow, that's a really big question. I think it would be funding at the state level for public services, for public education, for local government. For 30 years, we've had a budget that basically underfunds the services that all of us need, everything from public safety, you know, fire to libraries and parks and early childhood all the way up through universities and higher ed. And it's because Republicans have essentially given billionaires and big corporations a free ride. In many cases, not only are they not paying taxes, they're also getting public subsidies. And that needs to change so that we can all have the opportunity to thrive.
2: We mentioned the numbers of the undecided voters in the MU Law poll. And here's the thing. Polls are polls these days, but the MU Law poll is highly respected, not just here in Wisconsin, but across the country as well. But we know polls are challenging, especially in 2026, when you have people who might not pick up the phone because they don't know the number, or they get an email and it says click on this link to do the poll. And they say, no, we've been told not to click on links. So we'll see whether our poll ends up being accurate. But right now, the latest one has you at 2% support. So if voters wake up on August 12th and you are the nominee for the Democrats, what happened over the next week, and actually a little less than that at this point, that changed this race?
1: Well, I will say that poll is weeks old and included candidates who are no longer in the race. And it was before the debate when, you know, most people were not paying attention and did not even know that there was a primary happening. What we saw is there has been one poll, an independent national poll that was done after the debate, and it surveyed over 1,000 voters in Wisconsin who are swing voters, the independent voters we're going to need if we're going to win in November against Tom Tiffany. And what that poll found was unequivocal, that I am by far the strongest and most electable candidate to beat Tom Tiffany. At the end of the day, as Democrats, that is our goal. We are all good people in this primary, but I am the one that can actually give us our best shot of beating Tom Tiffany. And I think the more voters are looking and paying attention, they're realizing there's a reason I have the most endorsements in the race. There's a reason that I have been able to build this broad coalition of support, everybody from Never Trump Republicans all the way to folks on the far left, because I am the candidate that can unite us and beat Tom Tiffany.
0: Kelda, if you've had a chance to spend time in the Fox Valley over the last week or so with
1: many
0: all the damage
1: times.
0: In
1: yes,
0: Menasha and Appleton.
1: Yes.
0: What goes through your mind? What's the first thing you see when you're touring and visiting with folks and the damage is significant? I know communities, there's an outpouring of support to help one another. But as a governor of this state, you also have a high level of responsibility to make sure they get what they need. What's going through your mind when you're witnessing all that?
1: Well, the first thing I see is neighbors helping neighbors. And that is the thing that I love the most about the state, is that we look out for one another as neighbors and as community members. It is essential that we have emergency management that can help prevent disasters and that can be on the ground immediately providing support for people. So folks who lost their house have a place to sleep and shower, to help them rebuild their lives, to connect them with resources, to help them in dealing with their insurance companies. All of these things are really, really vital. And having well-funded, strong state government, partnering with our local units of government, and doing federal advocacy to get that money into the state is essential. And as governor, I'm going to prioritize that.
0: State Senator Kelda Roy is joining us in our studio. The August 11th primary is right around the corner. Get a little rest or just keep it in the campaign trail, right? Time to rest later, I suppose.
1: Absolutely. We're all going to need to be on the campaign trail to win in November.
0: And Kelda, thank you for joining us.
2: Appreciate
0: in our studios
2: your time.
0: Today.
1: Thank you.
0: It is 2:27. We've got news coming up.
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0: It's 2:30. I'm Greg Matzik. Your top story, sexual assault allegations filed against a Milwaukee radio exec.
2: I'm Jessica Tai. The Brewers make sure kids stay fed this summer.
10: ABC News, I'm Michelle Franzen. In Michigan's high-stakes Democratic primary, progressive Dr. Abdul El-Sayed was declared a victory against moderate Representative Haley Stevens. He used his victory speech to rally his base against Republican Mike Rogers, who he will face in November's general election. ABC's Stephen Portnoy has more.
11: El-Sayed is now calling Mike Rogers a Trump bootlicker, saying he's someone who can't decide whether he's a neocon or a MAGA, he's a corporate sellout, all these things. Mike Rogers has a statement today that says the race is now a choice between what he calls common sense or complete insanity.
10: A potential security threat at Trump National Golf Course in Southern California ahead of the president's visit, a man identified as 38-year-old Janine John Taylor was arrested and is now facing charges. In London, police arresting a woman in connection with a stabbing attack in Covent Garden. Police say four men were stabbed and they retrieved a pair of scissors from the scene. This is ABC News.
0: 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Allegations of child sexual assault filed against a former Milwaukee radio executive.
12: 44-year-old Jordan Lee has been charged with first-degree sexual assault of a child under 12 in Milwaukee County. Investigators say the case began after a psychiatrist contacted Milwaukee police about an email Lee allegedly sent, which described sexual abuse involving members of his family. According to the criminal complaint, detectives also recovered text messages and a written note that included similar admission. A radio Milwaukee spokesperson tells WTMJ Lee's employment ended on July 23rd and that the criminal case is not connected to his work at the station. Lee is due in court next Monday. Nizer Spencer, WTMJ News.
2: We Energies is expanding its renewable energy portfolio as electricity demand continues to go up, and that's driven in part by big projects like data centers.
13: The utility has begun construction on three new projects in Wisconsin, a battery storage facility in Walworth County, a solar and battery project in Rock County, and a wind farm in Iowa and Grant counties. Together, the projects are expected to generate enough electricity to power about 100,000 homes while helping meet growing demand from customers, including future data centers. We Energy says the projects were previously approved by state regulators. The projects also expected to create nearly 500 construction jobs. Neil Doyle, WTMJ News.
0: Inflation and the cost of living remain the top concern for Americans. A new Marquette University Law School poll shows 35% of adults say inflation is the country's most important issue, followed by the economy at 15%. Concern over the war involving the U.S. and Iran has declined since the spring. The poll also found President Trump's overall job approval ticked up slightly.
2: A new scam targeting people in Waukesha. A caller is claiming to be Deputy Campbell from the Waukesha County Sheriff's Office and telling residents they have an outstanding warrant. The caller then demands payment or else the resident will be arrested. Sheriff's deputies say they would never demand payments over the phone or ask for gift cards, credit cards, or personal information. They recommend hanging up immediately and then calling Waukesha County deputies back directly to report the scammers. Jen Gregg, WTMJ News.
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0: Time for WTMJ Sports Update from the Gruber Law Office's One Call, That's All Sports Desk. The Brewers look to make it two in a row over the Pirates tonight with lefty Kyle Harrison returning to the mound. He's off the injured list. Grant Anderson, Brewers reliever, option two, AAA Nashville. Newly acquired starter Dustin May will make his Brewers debut Thursday afternoon.
20: I mean, being able to come to a team that's leading the division by a lot, very good ball club, and got a really good chance to go to the playoffs and make a run. I'm very, very thrilled to be a part of it.
0: Coverage of tonight's game begins at 6:05. And Packers linebacker Mike Parsons says he's right where he needs to be, recovering from his torn ACL and torn meniscus. Parsons is targeting a return to action week 6 against the Dallas Cowboys.
2: 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We do have a new situation. It's a crash. I-43 North. About a mile beyond Layton Avenue, the left lane is closed because of a crash, and I am starting to see backups because of it. I'm going to pull up the camera for you here. Looks like emergency responders are at the scene already. This is in another construction zone. Feels like just about everywhere there's a construction barrel or two, right? So traffic is moving along slowly in the one right-hand lane, but it is slow. And I have a feeling this backup is going to get even longer. Emergency responders out there at the scene of the crash. Hopefully the injuries are not too bad. Once again, that's a brand new one. I-43 North, about a mile beyond Layton Avenue, left lane closed due to a crash.
0: Rain could move in a little later tonight. Some rumbles of thunder, not out of the question. Eventually, we clear up on Thursday with a high of 76. Sunny on Friday, high 81. Hot and humid Saturday with a high of 82. Similar conditions on Sunday. 75 degrees and cloudy in Milwaukee at 238. Well, continuing our conversations here with the candidates for governor on the Democratic side as we inch closer to the August 11th primary election. Happy to be joined on the line by Milwaukee County Executive. It's David Crawley joining us. Hey, David.
1: Hey, how's it doing, Greg? Thank you for having me.
0: Yeah, where are you today? What are you up to?
1: Right now, I am in Madison, but then I'm going to be heading to Waukesha after this and then ending my day in Racine. But traveling all across the state, and because it's such a beautiful state, it's the scenic route wherever I go.
0: Well, we're happy to have you on the line with us, David. I want to go back to the events of mid-July. If you and I were to sit down and map out a strategy for running for governor, it probably would not include suspending your campaign and then jumping back in 10 days later. How do you believe that has impacted your campaign and maybe even stalled momentum? Have you felt that in any way?
1: You know, I'll tell you, you know, making the decision to suspend my campaign then was very difficult, but it was difficult to even get back into this race. And I would have never gotten back into this race if my wife wouldn't have given me the opportunity and given me the green light. But, you know, since the relaunch, we have seen incredible momentum. We not only received the endorsement of Governor Tony Evers and Congresswoman Gwen Moore, but we've had labor unions like IBEW, operating engineers, LIUNA, you know, carpenters. And so we are seeing an incredible shift of momentum to where this looks like it's going to become a two-person race. We've been traveling across this state. We've been in Wausau, Ashland, Superior, Hudson, you know, you name it. And I feel really good as far as who's coming out and how they're coming out to support.
2: If these numbers from the latest MU poll are accurate, there's 34% of primary voters among Democratic primary voters who remain undecided. That is a big chunk of people. And I know they're out there because I've talked to them. In fact, last night I talked to some people who said, I still do not know who I'm voting for. And as I look at the calendar here, we have less than a week until primary day. It's coming up on Tuesday here. So I think for these undecided voters, I feel like these interviews are key. And something that I asked Kelda Royce when we had her here on our last half hour, something I want to ask you as well and remain consistent because I feel like people need answers. A new Marquette Law School poll that just came out today shows inflation and the cost of living the most important issue for 35% of the public. And it's been the top issue for the public time after time after time. In fact, every Marquette poll this year. We know that governors cannot control things like interest rates or global inflation. So, David, what is one thing that you would do and can realistically get done to bring our costs down here in the state of Wisconsin?
1: Well, I mean, you're absolutely right. Cost of living, the affordability, like that is the biggest issues. And one, we can help lower property taxes. Like we can do that by fully funding our public schools and making sure that we increase the reimbursement rates for our public schools because we've had to rely on local property tax owners to actually go to referendum in order to pay for those different types of services. And so once the state gets back to its promise of how we fund our public schools, that's just going to naturally ease the property tax pressures that we're all feeling here in Wisconsin. But there are some things that we can do, you know, even when it comes down to what we're paying at the gas station, right? We have a law called the Unfair Sales Act, where there's a 9% markup, a minimum markup on gasoline at the pump, and it's 9%, which means currently you're paying 40 cents a gallon. And that doesn't go towards fixing our roads. That goes directly to big oil as a guaranteed profit. That's one thing that we can do to help lower costs. And not just for those who are going to the gas pump, but just imagine the groceries that has to be, you know, freighted, you know, traveled and pushed all across this state and across this country. When we can reduce those gas prices, that will also in turn reduce those produce prices. And we need more. We need more housing supply. Right. The more and more that we can build more affordable housing, we spread the taxation across that amount of people, which would naturally ease it as well. But we have more ideas. But more importantly, we got to bring people to the table. When you bring people to the table, they don't feel like they're on the menu anymore and they can lend their voices to the solutions. And we can help tailor those solutions for the communities that need it most, because there isn't a one size fits all solution for the state of Wisconsin, just like there isn't one in Milwaukee County.
0: David, how challenging has it been to convince Wisconsinites, especially in rural areas, that you, as a city man and Milwaukee County executive, have the best interest of all areas of our state, be it Madison, Milwaukee, Green Bay, or rural America right here in the state?
1: Well, I'm very unique in this race because, you know, I'm not only the only executive that's in this race and spent years building relationships when I worked in the state legislature. I'm the only candidate in this race that I've actually delivered for every city, every town, and every village and county in the state of Wisconsin. When we were facing the largest fiscal cliff in Milwaukee County, I didn't just advocate for the community I represented. We built coalitions. We had the Counties Association, Towns Association, League of

0: municipalities, over 175 stakeholders statewide to make sure that rural, suburban, and urban communities got more resources. And so we've been able to develop that trust. And so because of that trust, they know when I'm coming in that I'm going to be a governor for all of us, right? Because I don't just represent urban communities. I represent suburban communities as well and have great partnerships with county executives and county boards all across this state. And so I'm not just talking to them. It's about listening, right? Understanding those solutions and asking them what they believe will work in their community and actually implementing it. Showing up isn't the only thing that you have to do. It's about what do you leave them with? What kind of sustainability are you leaving in these communities? And how are you making them feel at the end of the day? And so as I traveled across, the Northwoods over this past weekend, the amount of enthusiasm, the amount of people who came out was just tremendous. And I know at few of the stops, the Hudson particularly, we had close to 100 people. You know, we were in New Glarus, we had over 100 people. And so we know as long as we're speaking directly to the issues that people care the most about, we'll be able to get over the hump, win in August, and ultimately win in November.
1: We're talking with Milwaukee County Executive David Crawley, who is running for Wisconsin governor on the Democratic side. David, say it is noon on Inauguration Day and you have just been elected governor. What's the first thing you sign? What's your first executive order?
0: Well, I think the first thing I'm going to have to sign is the oath of office to make sure that I'm there.
1: But okay, when fair. I think about, after that.
0: but after that, I never want to put the cart before the horse because this is really about what does the legislature look like, right? Would this be a Republican-controlled legislature? Would it be a Democratic-controlled legislature? And if it's a Democratic-controlled legislature, this is really going to be about creating the levels of partnerships to make sure that we can pass good policies to show that we can govern. And so my goal is never to have to do an executive order if we have a Democratic majority legislature. But even if we don't, I want to make sure that I'm talking and understanding the Republicans' concerns because I'm going to be a governor for all of us. But when it comes down to executive orders, I just want to make sure that whatever we're doing, we're keeping more money in people's pockets. We're lowering property taxes across this state. There were people who have access to child care and things of that nature. And so I can't say what I'm going to do because there's so much runway. But at the end of the day, I want to make sure that in this state, when the tide rises, all the boats rise for everyone.
2: David, you are in a position right now where you work with city leaders throughout the state, Republican and Democrat. Mm-hmm. Can you speak to the level of bipartisan discussions and legislation that is passed on a bipartisan nature? We don't hear about it as much. Does it really exist? Because it feels like it has to in order for real progress to be attained.
0: I mean, it has to exist. You know, this is the state of Wisconsin. We're not a red state. We're not a blue state. We are the purplest of purple states. And as I always joke, we're probably one of the swingiest of swing states, you know, out here in this country. And so what we have to focus on is just how do people just get ahead? And there are bipartisan moments. When we passed Act 12, you know, for every community to get more money, I helped lead that discussion as a Democratic county executive through a Republican-controlled legislature, and we had both Democrats and Republicans who signed that. You know, and when it comes down to attracting economic opportunities, growth for businesses and communities all across this state, you can find bipartisanship. And I truly believe that right now where we are in this country, you know, this isn't a question necessarily about red versus blue, right versus left. This is about right and wrong, about the have and have not. And so our job is just to make sure that we're just doing great work. And I know that we're going to be able to do that in a bipartisan manner. We have much more fair match than we've had in the past. And when it comes down to how I lead and how I build relationships, I want to make sure that everybody has skin in the game. And so my goal is to do everything in a bipartisan manner. It may not always happen, but we don't know what the legislature will look like come January 2027.
1: We've talked recently, and especially today, a lot about those undecided voters because they are a large chunk of Wisconsin voters right now. But some people do have their minds made up. In fact, some people have already gone to vote and have put their ballots in. What's one reason a Democrat might not vote for you, and why do you think they're wrong?
0: You know, I've never thought about that, but I don't think that it's necessarily about being wrong. It's about supporting the individual that you feel closely aligned with your particular values. And this is what a democracy is really about, having enough options to make the choice that you feel is best for you and best for your community and best for this state. I think people are going to vote for me because it's not just my vision that I have for the state of Wisconsin, but it's also the things that we have been able to do within Milwaukee County, moving the needle forward for all 19 municipalities that fall somewhere different throughout the political spectrum, right? We've built affordable housing. We have, and because of that, we have the lowest unsheltered homeless count per capita than any community in the United States. We've been able to reduce our overdose deaths by 40% in just 4 years. We not only increased the revenues within Milwaukee County close to about $100 million a year starting in 2024, but we also delivered the largest property tax cut in Milwaukee County history. And so I'm the only candidate with receipts that have actually done stuff in this state that's in this race. And I believe that's the reason why people will vote for me. And if they decide not to vote for me, I think that's just the case of the fact that we may not have been able to get in front of those voters at the right time for them to cast a vote for David Crowley.
2: David, are you back in this race without the support of Governor Evers?
0: You know, I'm going to be very honest with you. This was not an easy decision. And I didn't get in this race because of Governor Evers' support. You know, and I'll just tell you the story. You know, when I suspended my campaign and I supported the lieutenant governor, that Sunday before everything came out, she gave me heads up. And I told her, don't worry about it. I got your back. That Monday after her press conference, I received so many phone calls. Me and my wife said no. Wednesday night, we get a phone call and somebody asked us to sleep on it. So I went to my wife and said, we should sleep on this. She said, absolutely not. We're not sleeping on this, but we will pray about it. And when we prayed, my wife out loud said, Lord, give us a sign and make it obvious because I don't do well with subtleties. And she asked to see a red bird. So that Thursday morning, we wake up, no red bird or anything like that. I'm still getting these phone calls, and my wife tells my team, stop calling him, we're out. We're not getting involved in this race. And so the lieutenant governor calls me again, and she was checking in on me. And I told her, it doesn't matter how disappointed or how angry I am, I'm going to continue to back you for this position. She did not tell me that she was dropping out. And so that Friday morning, I was sleeping in. People were calling me like crazy, and I didn't answer the phone. My wife went to work, was setting up her outreach table, and as she was setting up her outreach table, she ended up seeing a red bird. And when she seen that red bird, not even 2 minutes later, she gets a phone call about the lieutenant governor dropping out. And so she calls my daughter, has her wake me up, and my wife and I talked for a few minutes, and before I can even respond to the news, she told me that it was time for us to get back into the race.
2: Well, I know you're a very busy man, David, and you'll be crisscrossing the state here over the next several days. Really appreciate you carving out some time for us on Wisconsin's Midday News today.
1: Appreciate the time, David.
0: Not a problem. Thank you for having me.
2: Yep, you bet. It's Milwaukee County Executive David Crowley joining us here on Wisconsin's Midday News. We'll wrap up the program. Some final thoughts after this.
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2: Rain possible tonight, some rumbles of thunder could go along with that. Some of us will stay dry. Overnight low 64 degrees, tomorrow's high 80, clearing skies. Then on Friday, a high of 81 under sunny skies. Next chance of rain appears to be on Saturday in the evening hours. It's 76 degrees and cloudy in Milwaukee at 254. 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Joel Brennan is going to be joining us in our State Fair studios on Friday. We do have a reach out to Francesca Hong to join us either on Friday or Monday of next week. We wanted to get in all the candidates prior to the primary election on August 11th.
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12: It's 3 o'clock. I'm John Mercure. Your top story, a former Milwaukee radio executive faces child sexual assault charges.
13: I'm Julia Fellow. More states are tied to the Cyclospora outbreak.
14: Starting off with a crash on 43 northbound the Rock Freeway just before you get to Highway 100. Left lane is blocked right now, so just be careful with that. We've also got delays southbound 41 from Good Hope Road all the way down to Burleigh. Northbound's backed up from Capitol to Hampton. And southbound 43, watch for delays from Good Hope to Bender and then back on the brakes from North Avenue down into the Marquette. I'm Debbie Lazaga with your WTMJ Time Saver Traffic.
12: Tonight, the rain tapers off, a low of 68. Tomorrow, gradual clearing, a high of 76. From the WTMJ Breaking News Center, allegations of child sexual assault filed against a former Milwaukee radio executive.
15: 44-year-old Jordan Lee has been charged with first-degree sexual assault of a child under 12 in Milwaukee County. Investigators say the case began after a psychiatrist contacted Milwaukee police about an email Lee allegedly sent, which described sexual abuse involving members of his family. According to the criminal complaint, detectives also recovered text messages and a written note that included similar admission. A Radio Milwaukee spokesperson tells WTMJ Lee's employment ended on July 23rd and that the criminal case is not connected to his work at the station. Lee is due in court next Monday. Nizer Spencer, WTMJ News.
13: Protesters continue to occupy portions of a Madison intersection where a man was killed in a police shooting last month. Madison police reopened the intersection, and that happened yesterday after a protest encampment was broken up the day before. Protesters returned, emptying dumpsters, trash cans, setting five fires in the middle of the streets. Here's Madison's police chief, John Patterson.
16: Our officers moved up to try to clear the roadway. As you know, that's a major thoroughfare into the city. Things were thrown at the officers. It felt as though they were trying to, frankly, pick a fight.
13: Yesterday, 22 people were arrested throughout the protest, including

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2: Two deaths reported in Michigan on Monday.
3: In Michigan's high-stakes Democratic primary, progressive Dr. Abdul El-Sayed emerged victorious over moderate Republican Haley Stevens, despite a large difference in spending over their campaigns, including from Jewish organizations. ABC's Stephen Portnoy.
4: I think it's important to note that American Jews are not of the same mind when it comes to this question of U.S. support for Israel. AIPAC, the American-Israel Public Affairs Committee, put $30 million into this contest. 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They put $30 million toward Haley Stevens. And Abdul Al-Sayed spoke today about how the many outnumbered the money.
3: El-Sayed will face Republican Mike Rogers, who has the backing of the president.
2: Coming up, a new starter will soon make his Brewers debut.
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2: Time for WTMJ Sports Update from the Gruber Law Office's One Call That's All Sports Desk. Lefty Kyle Harrison returns to the mound tonight against 2025 Cy Young Award winner Paul Skeens and the Pirates. Our coverage starts at 6:05 on WTMJ. Newly acquired starter Dustin May will make his Brewers debut in the series finale tomorrow afternoon.
8: I mean, being able to come to a team that's leading the division by a lot, very good ball club, and got a really good chance to go to the playoffs and make a run, I'm very, very thrilled to be a part of it.
2: The Brewers begin the day with a 5.5-game lead over the Cubs for first place in the NL Central. Packers linebacker Micah Parsons says he's right where he needs to be in his recovery from a torn ACL and is targeting a return to action in Week 6 against the Cowboys.
9: Yeah, I think it's very realistic. At the same time, as in these next 10 weeks, what is it, 10, 12 weeks from now, we got to do our part to make it possible. But, you know, it's not off the board, but we got to put the work in.
2: Parsons says he's back to running and hopes to begin making cuts in the next 6 weeks.
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2: 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All right, let's get to the things we've got our eye on.
1: 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At 3 on Wisconsin's Afternoon News.
2: All right, Julia, the first thing is the latest in Madison, where there are protesters that continue to linger in that intersection where the police shooting took place a couple of weeks ago. But by and large, the intersection has been cleared out. So far, 22 people have been arrested through the two-week protests, including most recently a juvenile, a protester who was there lingering and was arrested on an unrelated charge, and he had a gun. So he has been arrested. He's been taken away. Protesters are expected to show up again tonight, but it has, for the most part, been pretty quiet there, although there have been dumpsters turned over and there have been very small fires that have been set, but it has not been a very big issue. We continue to also watch Madison. If there are developments this afternoon, we'll bring them to you.
3: Yeah, and this afternoon on Doty Street, a portion of it, well, protesters blocked off a portion of it today, just this afternoon. So we'll see what happens. It keeps on building up in the afternoon.
2: Yep, and that's a little different area, so we'll watch it.
3: And number two, John, a 36-year-old woman is facing charges. She's accused of stealing a Pleasant Prairie ambulance while completely naked. Her mugshot is on our watch. If you text watch to 855-616-1620, she's fully clothed here.
2: Thank God.
3: Police say Emily Fair made several unauthorized radio transmissions as she was driving naked.
2: Oh my gosh.
3: Including saying, I'm hungry.
2: I'm hungry.
3: Do you guys have any food in there?
2: Or clothes?
3: Yeah, exactly. Or underwear.
2: Yeah. Anybody got food or underwear?
3: Officers eventually found her in the driver's seat without any clothes on. She claimed she was a firefighter and was authorized to drive the ambulance. She was arrested after retrieving her dress from the back of the vehicle. Thank God. Her bond is set at $200. Her attorney is requesting a competency hearing to see if she's okay.
2: What do you think? You think she's okay? How do you define okay? That's a crazy story. Yeah. All right. How about this? Little Brewers talk for you. The Brewers, the fastest team to 70 wins in baseball this year. Dodgers, get out of here. Braves, see you later. The Crew, the first team in MLB to get to 70 wins. Also, the fastest in franchise history that the Brewers have gotten to 70 wins. Wanted to celebrate this a little bit. Here's a look back at some of those 70 wins put together by producer Nate.
4: 1-2 pitch. Swing and a miss. He struck him out. And the Brewers win it 14-2 on opening day over the White Sox and improved to 1-0 on this championship season.
5: Fly ball center field. It's hit well. Grisham back. It is.
4: First pitch to Crooks, swing and a miss, 103.7. Balls and one strike, and Crooks took his time out. I would too if I were him. What was that? 3-2 pitch, curveball, got him looking. And it is a Windy City sweep here this week at Wrigley Field. And they have swept the Reds, and they are a season-high 20 games over 500. He is a fly ball, deep center field, Marcy's back, track, wall, ball. He is a strike away from a complete game. The 1-2 pitch. Swing and a miss. He struck him out. A fastball at 103. His arms in the air. A complete game. Shutout from Jacob Mizorowski on the one-year anniversary of his MLB debut. A masterpiece from the Miz. Left side. Hamilton tracking it, drifting into foul territory, reaches up, squeezes that baseball, and the Brewers take down the Pirates tonight by a final score of 4-2, and they have reached 70 wins quicker than any team in Brewers.

0: Bears franchise history.
1: Yeah, let's go. 70 wins. Brew's going to take down one of the best pitchers in baseball tonight. Paul Skeen's about to get his can kicked at American Family Field. 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
1: 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We'd love for you to come get more information. 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
1: Traffic and weather, Debbie Lozaga. Good afternoon.
11: Good afternoon, John. Well, we do have an accident on the Rock Freeway. It is northbound 43, just about at Highway 100. The left lane is still blocked with this, so do be prepared. Backups are stretching back into Waukesha County. Southbound 41, backing up from before Appleton all the way past Capitol Drive. The northbound side slowing down just a little bit between Capitol and Hampton. We got southbound 43, mostly slowing down from Capitol down through the Marquette. And then westbound on 94, backing up from 27th Street to Holly Road, eastbound from the stadium to 35th. I'm Debbie Lahazago with your WTMJ Time Saver Traffic.
1: The WTMJ five-day forecast. Tonight, rain tapers off, a low of 68. Tomorrow, gradual clearing, a high of 76. Friday, mostly sunny, a high of 81. Saturday, hot and humid, chance for rain late in the day, a high of 82. Sunday, hot and humid, a high of 82 degrees. Wanted to bring you up to speed on the latest with the war with Iran and also with the Strait of Hormuz situation. Are talks still taking place? All of that stuff. ABC's Jordana Miller is with us from Jerusalem. Jordana, good afternoon. I guess let's start with, what is the status of talks? It seems like the two sides can't even agree about whether they're talking or who's talking to who.
12: Right. Well, we often hear Iran say that they're not talking to the United States when, in fact, they are. It's been, I think, a constant strategy or ploy of the Iranians really for months. And so again, they say they're not talking to the U.S., but really indirectly, they are talking to the U.S. They're talking, even exchanging messages between Qatar, Pakistan, the Egyptians, the Turks. Those are all mediators involved in this emerging deal between Iran and Oman that the United States is weighing in on,

0: They have demands in that deal, and they are, you know, at the table, even if Iran doesn't want to recognize that the U.S. is there. So that's the first point. The second point is it looks like we're getting closer to a deal that will be finalized between Iran and Oman that will attempt to kind of settle who is running the Strait of Hormuz. That's what this fight has been about between Iran and the U.S. over the last several months. And this deal, it looks like, will give, at least from the leaked reports, will give Iran control of some of the Strait of Hormuz, but not all of it. Part of it will be controlled by Oman. Part of it may be controlled, the middle lanes, by a European consortium. And the issue of fees, whether they want to call it a tax or a service fee, that is still unclear. There's conflicting reports about whether the Iranians are going to try to monetize the strip or if monetize the strait or if that'll even be allowed in this first part of the deal. But I think the important thing is that if this deal is finalized, it will allow the president and Iran, by the way, to kind of come down from the tree of all these maximalist demands and threats, and it'll chart out some kind of practical way to get shipping back up to the numbers we saw before the war, which was about 100, 120 ships a day. And it will create a kind of passageway, if you will, for the president to finally be able to talk about the issues that he says he went to war over, that is the nuclear issues. And he'll be able to begin talks with Iran on how to limit their nuclear weapons program. So as he said, they'll never have a nuclear weapon. We'll have to really wait and see, because, as you know, we've kind of been here before, and things fall apart. And so, you know, we're just going to have to wait and see how this plays out over the next couple days.
1: We have ABC's Jordana Miller on the talk and text line live from Jerusalem. Jordana, we have a local poll, the Marquette Law School poll, and it just came out and it said that the interest here is waning with the war in Iran. How is it in Jerusalem, in Israel?
0: There's no waning of interest here. I mean, everyone is, you know, fiercely following what is happening in the talks and what's happening between the players. And of course, because there's a lot at stake for Israel, you know, not necessarily about the Strait of Hormuz, but if, you know, what kind of deal the president ultimately agrees to with Iran about their nuclear weapons program is of a critical importance for Israel and its national security. Will Iran agree to limit their nuclear program, hand over almost 1,000 pounds of enriched material that's just a step away from weaponization levels? Will they take apart their nuclear weapon sites? Will they allow in, again, inspectors, right? Will there be vigorous oversight? All of these things are critical to Israel because, of course, Iran has threatened to, wipe Israel off the map, and the potential for Iran to have a nuclear weapon is for Israel. They see it as an existential threat.
2: Jordana, Republicans here on the Hill are starting to really criticize the cost of the war and how much the U.S. is doing. Reports are that the United States is literally running out of missiles, offensive and defensive, and spending far more than any other nation in war supplies over there. Is Israel impacted by the supply of weaponry that they have at their avail?
0: It's a good question. And I think because of those reports over the last couple of days, we've seen the military reporters here who get briefed and often get information that we as foreign reporters don't get initially. But there's been an effort to get messaging out from the Security and Defense

0: establishment here in Israel that Israel is not has it has not run through their weapon supplies, whether those are missiles, interceptors, that Israel is in good shape. And more than that, that the Israelis believe the United States is in good shape as well. I think here there's been some skepticism over those reports.
1: ABC's Jordana Miller. Jordana, thank you. We appreciate it.
0: Thanks. Talk soon.
1: I find that interesting. So the reports are, and many news outlets are reporting this, that the United States is running low on missiles, that we've used a lot of what we have.
2: 80%.
1: 80% is a really big number. And then for sources, and I read what she just said, that in Israel and the Middle East, they don't believe that. Why would they not believe that we're running out of missiles when defense sources here are saying that we're running out of missiles, and that's why the Trump administration is on the Hill seeking more money? That's scary to me. If we're really on the verge of running out of missiles, this isn't the only hotspot in the world. What happens if we literally run out?
2: Do you really want the enemy to know that we're running out of
1: exactly.
2: missiles?
1: Exactly. That's a dangerous situation if Putin's watching this or China's watching this. We'll continue to watch it. It is 324 at WTMJ. Let's check the markets. Everything was in the green most of the day. Then things ended mixed. The Dow today was up 263 points. That's 0.5%. The NASDAQ sank as the day went on, and the NASDAQ ended down 0.8%. That's off 221. The S&P was off 13 points. That's about 0.1%. Annex Wealth Management, financial planning at every level. 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
2: It's 3:30. I'm John Mercier. Your top story, violence and arrests at the site of a Madison police shooting.
1: 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More renewable energy for Wisconsin.
5: I'm Debbie Lozaga. Still seeing delays southbound 41 from before Appleton Avenue down to Burley. Northbound is backing up from before Capitol Drive up past Hampton. Southbound 43 also heavy from before Good Hope Road to Bender Road. Back on the brakes from Capitol Drive down through the Marquette. Northbound's tightening up a bit past Fond du Lac Avenue to north. And an accident northbound on 43, the Rock Freeway, heading into the Highway 100 area. Left lane is blocked. Just watch out for the delays that are stretching back into Waukesha County. I'm Debbie Lozaga with your WTMJ Time Saver Traffic.
1: Rain tapers off tonight, mostly cloudy, a low of 68. Tomorrow, gradual clearing to clear skies, a high of 76. Right now in Milwaukee, it is cloudy and 73 degrees.
2: From the WTMJ Breaking News Center, tense moments in Madison as police are working to keep an intersection open following weeks of protests. Protesters reoccupied the intersection of Williamson and Baldwin last night, setting five fires in the middle of the streets. Madison Police Chief John Patterson.
6: Our police officers, frankly, for hours stood there and took profanity, insults, yelling, really challenging moments, I think, were experienced by them.
2: Six people were arrested. The protests come after 38-year-old Corey Ruiz was shot and killed by police following a confrontation involving a knife in July.
1: Inflation and the cost of living right now remains the top concern for Americans.
7: A new Marquette University Law School poll shows 35% of adults say inflation is the country's most important issue, followed by the economy at 15%. Concern over the war involving the U.S. and Iran has declined since the spring, while views of the economy and personal finances remain mostly negative, despite some slight improvement since May. The poll also found President Trump's overall job approval ticked up slightly, though fewer than one-third approve of his handling of inflation, the economy, or gas prices. Neil Doyle, WTMJ News.
2: The investigation continues after an armed man was arrested outside Trump National Golf Club in Southern California on Sunday. The Secret Service is trying to determine if former Marine Janine John Taley of California is a threat to the president. News Nation's Libby Dean.
8: Federal agents say they spotted Taley Sunday walking the Rancho Palos Verdes course, President Trump's course, taking pictures and videos and appearing to watch security preparations ahead of the president's visit. Deputies say he had this loaded 16-round magazine in his pocket, also a loaded pistol in his car. Also found in his car, a pair of binoculars, a badge that read, quote, security protection agent.
2: Agents recovered an illegally modified AR-style rifle, body armor, high-capacity magazines, and notebooks containing concerning statements at Taylee's home.
1: The president's Marine One helicopter was involved in a traffic safety incident, drew FAA attention, happened yesterday near Ronald Reagan Washington National Airport, right after the chopper took off. News Nation's Libby Dean.
8: The new details that we're learning from the FAA, they say that Marine One and this commercial jet, they briefly came closer together than federal safety standards allow. And while they were never on any kind of collision course and the president was never in danger, this incident did occur. And now it's under investigation to determine how the loss of required separation between Marine One and any kind of commercial aircraft occurred.
1: Both aircrafts landed safely.
2: Thousands of people will head to the Wisconsin State Fair tomorrow, but first every ride has to pass inspection.
9: State inspectors have spent the past 2 weeks checking all 38 rides before opening day. The inspections continue throughout the fair alongside daily checks by ride operators and third-party inspectors. Department of Safety and Professional Services Secretary Dan Harris.
10: Our inspectors are on site starting about 2 weeks ago from sort of the foundation blocks going up on the rides all the way through full setup to make sure that every part of the ride is set up and inspected correctly.
9: Harris says inspectors examine everything from ride foundations and safety pins to engineering specifications before giving the green light. At the Wisconsin State Fair, Nizer Spencer, WTMJ News.
1: Time for a WTMJ sports update from the Gruber Law Office's One Call That's All sports desk. Packers linebacker Micah Parsons believes a return to action in week 6 against the Cowboys is realistic for him. He continues to rehab a torn ACL and torn meniscus.
11: People are worried about the knee. They should be worried about how I'm going to play when I get back. The anger, the frustration, the things that I'm going to have to let out because, you know, how long it's been since I played. So I think that's what people should really worry about. Like, how great is Micah going to be when he gets back?
1: They begin the preseason week 1 from tomorrow night. 1 week from tomorrow night against the Steelers in Pittsburgh. And the Brewers begin the day with a 5.5-game lead over the Cubs for the first place in the NL Central. Lefty Kyle Harrison returns to the mound tonight in Game 3 of a 4-game series against the Pirates. Our coverage begins at 6:05 right here on WTMJ.
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2: Hey, let's do a little Brewers talk, should we? The Brewers, the fastest team in Major League Baseball to get to 70 wins. They reached that yesterday, beating the Dodgers, everybody in the American League. We are there first. It's also the fastest the Brewers have ever gotten to 70 victories. They did it in their 113th contest, beating last year's Brewers team by one game.
1: Ooh, that's good.
2: Yeah. Yesterday, Churio and Vaughn go deep in the Brewers 4-2 win over the Pirates. Here's producer Nate's look back at how the Brewers got to 70.
14: 1-2 pitch. Swing and a miss. He struck him out. And the Brewers win it 14-2 on opening day over the White Sox and improved to 1-0 on this championship season.
15: Fly ball center field. It's hit well. Grisham back.
14: First pitch to Crooks, swing and a miss, 103.7. Balls and one strike, and Crooks took his time out. I would too if I were him.
16: What? was that?
14: 3-2 pitch, curveball, got him looking.
16: And it is a Windy City sweep here this week at Wrigley Field.
14: And they have swept the Reds, and they are a season-high 20 games over 500.
15: He is a fly ball, deep center field, Marcy's back, track, wall, boy, boy, baseball!
14: He is a strike away from a complete game. The 1-2 pitch,
15: swing and a miss! He struck him out! A fastball at 103, his arms in the air, a complete game, shutout from Jacob Mizorowski on the one-year anniversary of his MLB debut. A masterpiece from the Miz.
14: Left side, Hamilton tracking it, drifting into foul territory, reaches up, squeezes that baseball, and the Brewers take down the Pirates tonight by a final score of 4-2. And they have reached 70 wins quicker than any team in Brewers franchise history.
2: Yes. Nice job, Nate. That is really good stuff. It's always fun to look back. Okay, so everybody was talking about the trade deadline, right? The big guy out there was Tarek Skubal, who went, as we now know, to the Dodgers. Our friend Adam McCalvey has done a little bit of digging. What did the Brewers offer? Why did the Brewers not make this deal? He says that based on several conversations with multiple club officials over the past few days, the Brewers believed they made a strong offer for Skubal, maybe one stronger than the Dodgers. The Dodgers sent a trio of their young prospects. McCalvey reports that Milwaukee's initial proposal was also three prospects, and at least two were top 100 prospects. One of them the Brewers offered was coveted shortstop Luis Peña.
1: Oh, that guy?
2: Yeah. He's the 18th top prospect in all of baseball.
1: That's the one that was paid like $50 million, right?
2: I think, was that Lara that was paid all the money?
1: Oh, was that Lara?
2: Yeah, I think so. Luis, I get all Lara, these guys mixed up, but he's one of our better prospects. They offered him up. McCalvey believes that the Tigers also wanted one of our pitchers, Logan Henderson, and now we know that in the end, Skubal went to the Dodgers. What makes this especially painful, not only did the Brewers not get him, but now they might have to face him to get to the World Series. Mm. The Dodgers and Brewers are considered the best teams in baseball, and now, oh my gosh, we might have to face Skubal. Bad enough we didn't get him, but now we might have to go through him, it sounds like, to take the next step. So we'll see. Nice win last night. Christian Yelich. We all love Christian Yelich, right? Well, hours before their game yesterday, manager Pat Murphy announced that he was going to be dropped in the batting order down to seventh, from first to seventh. Then they had illness, and so they moved him back up to fifth. But the point is, they're moving him around. They know he's not producing. He's in a really bad slump. He's not playing very well. And fans are asking on social media what's wrong with him, and they're kind of being critical. This is what manager Murph had to say about all of that surrounding Yelich.
17: I heard a couple fans today, you know, the kind of start getting down on Yelly, and I know some of you guys are talking about the last this many games or that many. Like, look, guys, this guy's meant unbelievable amount to our organization, and the way he leads in there, you guys don't get to see. He doesn't need my protection. He doesn't need me to speak up for him. But he needs encouragement. So I'm asking the fans to understand this guy. Remember who this guy was. Let's not forget what he's done. And that doesn't give him the grace to not. If he's in the lineup, he's got to perform. And he will. That's when, again, if we're going to thread the needle, we need Yelly. So
1: remember who he was.
2: Yes, he said that past tense.
1: What's that?
2: Maybe a slip up? I don't know. I agree. The approach is, let's encourage him. Let's cheer him on. He's our guy. But they need to do something because he has not been playing well.
1: Yeah.
2: At all.
1: Or maybe he could be a coach.
2: Maybe he could
1: take
2: over
1: from
2: Murph.
1: That's what they're calling him.
2: Yeah.
1: He's encouraging behind the scenes.
2: And let him be a leader in the clubhouse then, but you might need to adjust the lineup a little bit until he gets going. And they need him to get going if they're going to have a chance at the World Series.
1: Exactly.
2: It's 3:42 at WTMJ.
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6: 345, traffic and then weather. Debbie Lozaga, how are the roads right now?
8: We've got delays along southbound 43 heading into the Marquette interchange, basically from Center Street. So be careful with that. Also delays heading right past Good Hope Road to Bender Road. Southbound 41 also delayed from Appleton Avenue all the way to Burleigh. Northbound from Capitol Drive to Silver Spring. Westbound 94, we've got backups heading through the stadium interchange just west of 27th Street all the way to Holly Road. Eastbound's backed up from Mitchell Boulevard to 35th Street. I'm Debbie Lozaga with your WTMJ Time Saver Traffic.
6: Any rain tonight tapers off. Mostly cloudy, a low of 68. Tomorrow, gradual clearing, a high of 76. Friday, mostly sunny, high of 81. Saturday, hot and humid, a chance of evening showers and storms, a high of 82. Sunday, hot and humid, a high of 82. Right now in Milwaukee, it is 73 degrees and cloudy.
0: 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All right, let's bring in one of the bright political minds in our state. J.R. Ross has been covering Wisconsin politics for more than 20 years, 25 years. He knows it inside and out, an author at Wisp Politics, one of their bright guys. J.R., thank you so much for being with us.
9: Hey, thanks, John. Is my mom talking to you by chance?
0: We love your mom. She's a really nice lady. I'll tell you said hello. Okay, here we go. So, Francesca Hong, so many questions. I guess I want to start with, do you believe, even based with what's happened the past week, that there's a legitimate path for other Democrats in the gubernatorial primary, or is this thing done?
9: There's a path for one Democrat besides her, and that's David Crowley. Talking to people the past couple of days, you know, they've looked at what happened in Michigan yesterday and said, okay, the polling was off badly there in that U.S. Senate race. Maybe that means the polling here is not great. I'm going to tell you up front, polling is tricky in Wisconsin, period. Polling primaries is that much harder. So there's that factor. The governor is barnstorming with Crowley as we speak, you know, doing events. I've been looking at ad buys. Crowley, two groups backing him, done about 2.6 million in ads since he got back in the race July 18th. Francesca Hong has done none, nothing on broadcast TV, nothing on cable, nothing radio. She's focused on streaming services as a unique approach to paid media, but she's got people excited about her. So, it looks like Crowley maybe have a path, but it's going to be a challenge. And if he had had more time, if the governor had endorsed 2 months ago and not a couple weeks ago, probably a better chance, but it's a path that's quite narrow right now, people tell me.
4: Exactly. And if we look at what happened in Michigan last night, a progressive Democrat was able to pull through. And it seems like the progressives are getting movement. So is it too little, too late for Crawley?
9: If I had to bet my mortgage payment right now, I'd go with Francesca Hong winning on Tuesday. But I wouldn't be surprised by Crawley pulling out if things align the right way. I mean, remember, Francesca Hong is exciting certain voters, especially young voters. They don't tend to vote in August primaries in Wisconsin, in big numbers at least. So you got to go look at the early vote. Are we seeing a surge in like Madison and Milwaukee for like early vote? I got to check the latest numbers the next day or two to see, but I'm not picking up so far. So are those Hong voters more than just like online and praising her? Are they actually turning out? That's a big thing. Like people 65 and older tend to turn out in primaries. That would be more kind of a non-progressive crowd. So I guess I'm painting a picture of there's a lot of uncertainty. But in talking to Democrats the last couple of days, a lot of them are resigned to the fact that they believe Hong is going to win. They're already gaming out. How does she win in November? What does she have to do? So when they're talking like that, it leads me to believe that they think she's going to win. But some of them hope she's not going to win on Tuesday.
0: Wisp Politics' J.R. Ross is with us. I wanted to dive into something very interesting that you just said, J.R., and it relates to this. Controversial figures standing with Francesca Chung, Ilhan Omar, Hassan Piker, and many are saying, why would she do that? She just needs to be quiet and it's hers. I talk to the young people that work here, and in a weird way, they're excited about those other figures. Is this about trying to motivate those young, loyal, progressive voters? And does that come with a cost to the more traditional Democrat who might turn out in the primary?
9: Absolutely. And, you know, Hong's approach has been interesting the last few days. Like once Barnes dropped out last week, rather than like going to a shell, she went on Fox News. She was doing all this kind of national media. And what's been interesting is after the debate last week, you know, she's talked about defund the police and these things. And she was asked about those comments. She said, look, if you want to really get tough on crime, get it tough on the root causes of crime. It was a great line Democrats told me. Like, that's her pivoting properly. Now she's talking about, you know, does she like Thanksgiving? It's not a great look. Like, she hasn't got a great aunt. I saw recently she just said that it's not her favorite holiday. I don't know if people buy that or not after like what she said before. But my point is she has to pivot some way, right? She's got to try and moderate in some ways, people tell me, to be more appealing November while also keeping those core backers excited. She needs them to turn out on Tuesday. How do you do that? Well, she's taken some risk, and now it is also exciting Republicans. I mean, I've been told by some of my GOP sources that these national figures are excited about Wisconsin. They want to give to Tom Tiffany. They want to get involved because we are a perpetual swing state. We're going to matter in 2028. Having the East Wing of the Capitol in Republican hands, the governor's office, will help a great deal in winning the presidency or electoral votes in Wisconsin. So she excites those young people. She also excites those Republicans nationally who want to use her as the boogeyman, right? Like, these are these socialist communists who are out to destroy America. She's becoming the face of that movement in some ways for national Republicans. It's very fascinating to watch.
4: So with her talking about and tweeting about defunding the police, cancel Thanksgiving, not paying her $30,000 credit card until her parents helped her and it went to court. I mean, what is it about Francesca Hong that is having her breakthrough above everyone else?
9: She's not playing it safe. I mean, in talking to Democrats about what she's done well, she has said she wants a moratorium on data centers. There's a segment of the Dem base and Republicans, too, and moderates who don't like data. They're afraid of AI.
4: Yeah, she was and, the only one at first that had that paddle that said that she didn't want to fund it at first. And now Crawley's changing his tune with that.
9: Yeah. So, I mean, she's not played it safe. She's talked about the things that really are frightening people. Look, cost of living is still the number one issue. We saw it in the national Marquette poll out today. We've seen it in Marquette polls about Wisconsin voters in recent months. People are still worried about how they pay their bills. And she's talking in real terms about your rent, your groceries, all these things that are driving these anxieties in a way that the other Democrats are not. They've been focusing more on kind of like, how do you sound moderate for November? Mm-hmm. She has credit to her. She's talked to the base the way it wants to be talked to. And that's what's excited these folks.
4: Yeah, she even talked about abolishing ICE. During one of the town halls when there was all the people and everybody else was staying away from that.
0: Wisp Politics, J.R. Ross is with us. So I talked to a Republican operative really high up in the state party today, J.R., who said, you know what, we're trying

0: to figure out exactly what we would do. Now there's too much to choose from. There's Valentine's Day, Thanksgiving, there's Culver's, there's abolish the police, it's change the presidency. This is their words, not mine. Will this likely be the most negative campaign in Wisconsin gubernatorial history?
1: If she's the nominee, yes. And what you're going to see if she's the nominee is exactly what you're talking about. All these ads about abolishing holidays or, you know, proximity to whiteness, these kind of comments that she's made, you'll hear that stuff. And Republicans will paint her as this out of touch, kind of fringe communist socialist trying as a threat to democracy. Whereas Democrats will portray Tom Tiffany as a Trump-loving, abortion-hating, actual threat to democracy because he voted against certifying the results in 2020. And the big thing is going to turn on, like, what are Trump's numbers in October? How much does gas cost post-Labor Day? Like, I've been having this conversation with people all summer long, like, at what point does the price of gas lock in? People say, you know what, that's too much. I was told Memorial Day, July 4th, Labor Day. We're creeping ever closer, and still like around $4 a gallon. These are not good things for Tom Tiffany. So if there's a path for Hong in a November election is for Trump to be in the upper 30s, low 40s, tops, gas be $4 a gallon, the Trump base depressed, and a new brand of voter turning out for Hong. Remember in 2016, Trump didn't persuade traditional voters to come out for him. He got new people out. Is there a feel, is there a vibe for Hong similar to Trump in 16 where she excites this new voter in an off-term election that does turn out? Not predicting it, but that's her best path to win if it's her versus Tiffany come November.
2: And doesn't Tiffany need the same thing, though? And does he have that?
1: Tom needs the Trump coalition to turn out, which when diesel's $5 a gallon is tough to do in rural Wisconsin. I've talked to some GP sources who have said they've heard from guys who just aren't happy because they drive diesel trucks and that's expensive. He needs to do what Trump did in 2024, which was Trump cut into the margin in Dane County. He cut in the margin in Milwaukee County. It wasn't as bad as it was for Tim Michaels in 2022. That is the Tiffany path. Like, replicate what Trump did. How do you excite the Trump voter from 24 when that voter doesn't really turn out unless Trump's on the ballot? How do you get that person excited? And also, like, don't do as poorly in Dane County, Milwaukee County as Tim Michaels. How do you win back over those suburban voters in Milwaukee who may not like the idea of a guy who backed a national abortion ban at what roughly 6 weeks a heartbeat is detected? That's not very popular with suburban women in Milwaukee.
0: JR, there are Democratic votes in other areas besides Milwaukee and Dane County. How does Hong play outside of Milwaukee and Dane in those marginal Democratic areas?
1: It's a great question. I went back and looked. Historically, roughly 44 to 45% of the vote in a primary for Democrats comes from three counties, Milwaukee, Dane, and Waukesha. So if you do really well there, you're in a good spot. Now, there are also Democrats in pockets. A lot of them are on college campuses. College is not in session right now. So do you get a big turnout in Eau Claire or La Crosse? Because those kids don't go back to school until like Labor Day, right? So I don't know. I don't know how it's going to look for her, that her coalition. But you do talk to Democrats who will tell you that if you go up to northern Wisconsin, there are a ton of coffee shops that have Hong signs in the window. Like, she's that progressive base of the party. She's tapped into it, and she's got a thing going with them.
0: Always smart perspective. J.R. Ross, WisPolitics. We appreciate it, J.R. Thank you so much.
1: Anytime. Have a great day.
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0: It's 4 o'clock. I'm John Mercier, your top story. Child sexual assault charges against a Milwaukee radio fixture.
2: I'm Julia Fellow. A lawsuit could stall a new sports betting law.
14: I'm Debbie Lozaga. Eastbound 94 is backing up from about Springdale Road all the way to Brookfield Road. Back on the brakes from about 70th Street to 35th. The westbound side slowing from 27th Street to Holly Road. We've got southbound 43 backing up as you're making your way down just south of Brown Deer Road all the way to Bender Road. Back on the brakes from Keefe all the way through the Marquette. And then southbound 41 backing up from Appleton Avenue down past Capitol Drive. I'm Debbie Lozaga with your WTMJ Time Saver Traffic.
0: Tonight, scattered showers continue, humid, a low of 65. Tomorrow, fog early, sunny, a high of 78. From the WTMJ Breaking News Center, allegations of child sexual assault filed against a former Milwaukee radio executive.
15: 44-year-old Jordan Lee has been charged with first-degree sexual assault of a child under 12 in Milwaukee County. Investigators say the case began after a psychiatrist contacted Milwaukee police about an email Lee allegedly sent, which described sexual abuse involving members of his family. According to the criminal complaint, detectives also recovered text messages and a written note that included similar admission. A Radio Milwaukee spokesperson tells WTMJ Lee's employment ended on July 23rd and that the criminal case is not connected to his work at the station. Lee is due in court next Monday. Nizer Spencer, WTMJ News.
2: Six people were arrested last night as Madison police continue to manage protesters after a deadly police shooting. Williamson Street and East Washington Avenue are back open following overnight protests that turned violent. Madison Mayor Satya Rhodes Conway.
16: It is not acceptable for streets to be closed on a permanent basis. We need to be able to keep traffic flowing and allow people to access their homes and businesses so that they do not become in a situation where they're losing income and have to lose their homes.
2: This is the intersection where 38-year-old Corey Ruiz was shot by police back in July last month. Department of Criminal Investigations is reviewing this incident.
0: New FBI data is providing more context about the nearly three dozen active shooter incidents in the United States last year.
9: The FBI says that last year there were 34 total active shooter incidents.

0: incidents, which they define as one or more shooters attempting to kill others in a populated area. That's a 42% increase year over year, and the number of victims of mass shootings increased nearly 60%. According to the FBI, every incident involved a male shooter who acted alone, and 68% of the shootings were pre-planned. Peter Horolambous, ABC News.
1: A conservative legal group is asking a judge to block Wisconsin's new online sports betting law before it even takes effect.
2: The Wisconsin Institute for Law and Liberty filed the lawsuit, arguing the law violates the state constitution's prohibition.

0: and the state's 11 federally recognized tribes have urged him to move forward with implementation. Neil Doyle, WTMJ News.
1: Hunger Task Force provides hundreds of summer meals sites across Milwaukee for students who rely on school lunch during the year.
2: Brewers players joined Hunger Task Force workers Wednesday to provide free meals to children in the community. Chief Strategy Officer for Hunger Task Force Jonathan Hansen says they have meal sites open all summer long Monday through Wednesday. He tells WTMJ,
3: summer is when kids lose access to their school meal programs and hunger peaks. And so Hunger Task Force and our community collaboration work together to make sure that meal sites are located in every corner of the county.
2: Hansen says they've been providing summer meals for over 20 years.
3: Serving kids fresh and healthy meals and making sure that kids can stay strong, healthy, and grow throughout the summer.
2: Elizabeth Linton in WTMJ News.
4: Coming up, the Packer most confident about his recovery.
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4: All right, it's time for a WTMJ Sports Update from the Gruber Law Office's One Call That's All Sports Desk. Lefty Kyle Harrison returns to the mound tonight against the 2025 Cy Young Award winner Paul Skeens and the Pirates. Our coverage starts at 6:05 right here on WTMJ. Newly acquired starter Dustin May will make his debut in the series finale tomorrow afternoon.
12: I mean, being able to come to a team that's leading the division by a lot, very good ball club, and got a really good chance to go to the playoffs and make a run. I'm very, very thrilled to be a part of it.
4: Brewers are the only team in baseball with 70 wins, and they begin the day with 5.5 game lead over the Cubs for first place in the NL Central. Packers linebacker Micah Parsons says he's right where he needs to be with his recovery from a torn ACL. We talked to Jason Wilde coming up in less than 5 minutes. Parsons says he's back to the running and hopes to make cuts in the next 6 weeks. Outdoor Living Unlimited, WTMJ News Time, 408. 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
2: All right, thanks for hanging out with us. This is a very interesting and tragic story. You may remember it, a Milwaukee hit and run killed two women. I mean, just a terrible story. This happened a couple of weeks ago. Tori Lowe has been on this story from the beginning, and he is with us. Tori, thanks for being with us here in the studio.
3: Hey, thank y'all for having me. Once again, a tragic story. Two women killed due to reckless driving. Amy Austin, her family reached out. They recently said that they wanted to present a $10,000 reward from the family to any information that leads to an arrest and conviction. And I have her sister, Deborah, on the line. She wants to join the show today to talk about the reward and the petition that they have to put a roundabout near 20th and Titonia.
2: Deborah, thank you so much for being with us. We appreciate it.
4: Thank you for having me.
2: We're really sorry for your loss. This is a terrible thing, and the pain must be unimaginable. We're really sorry. Tell us how difficult this is when there's no one in custody. Is that a whole nother layer of terrible?
4: Exactly. You put it exactly right. It does add a whole nother layer, the way she was killed, and then just the whole no one saying anything and no one's coming forward and taking accountability. The fact that he just didn't stop at all, just didn't care about my sister at all. And I don't think he has any clue what he took from not only my family, but the community as a whole.
2: I can't imagine how people sleep at night. I mean, if this was an accident, accidents happen. Be a man, be a woman, stand up, be accountable. How painful is it to know that someone had to know this happened, and now it's been all over the news, and yet no one's come forward, either the person or someone who knows or loves this person that did this?
4: Yeah, I think it's pretty sick. You have to be some special kind of person to protect this person or to actually be this person and not take accountability. I think they're a coward, and they need to be brought to justice, and they definitely need to be removed from society.
3: Deborah, can you talk about the petition that's going around, that's circulating about making safety adjustments to 20th and Titonia?
4: Yeah, Sin City is like a family to my family, and they are on that exact corner where Amy and May were hit, where the driver ran the light. That light there being at a three-way light, it doesn't really... it's not very effective, and it doesn't seem, lights kind of just don't seem to matter anymore to certain people. And so it would be easier to have a roundabout there because you can't run a roundabout. You can't speed on a roundabout. They're very effective.
5: Can we repeat when this was? So then if someone may have seen something and it might ring a bell now that we're talking about this, when was this?
4: It was July 12th.
5: Okay, so that was soon.
3: Right.
5: So that the car could still be damaged. Someone could be hiding something. Where was your sister headed that day?
4: She was going into Shenanigans, her and her best friend. They had just come from People's Lounge at a pool tournament. And it was going to be my sister's last night out in Milwaukee for a while because she was moving to Whitewater.
2: All right, quickly tell us about the reward. Maybe people be motivated by money if they're not motivated by doing the right thing. Tell us about the reward.
4: Yeah, Amy's son and my son have put up the money for anybody who has information that leads to the arrest and conviction of the driver. And the reward is $10,000.
3: Thank you so much for coming on today. I know it's a lot going on with the family, and I appreciate you for being a voice for your sister and the family. We appreciate that.
4: Thank you. I appreciate you guys, too.
2: If you know anything, get in touch with the Milwaukee Police Department, and they will hook you up, take your information, all of that. Tori Lowe, making a difference in our community, WTMJ community reporter. We sure appreciate you, Tori. Thank you so much.
3: Hey, thank you for having me.
2: It is 414 at WTMJ.

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0: Nate wants you to know that this traffic report is sponsored by Marty's Pizza in Delafield.
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10: Right off I-94 and Highway 83 in Delafield.
0: All right, let's check those roads with Debbie Lozaga. Good afternoon, Deb.
11: Good afternoon. Seeing some slowdowns on southbound 43 now, just south of Brown Deer Road all the way to Bender Road, and then back on the brakes from Keefe through the Marquette and onto the high-rise bridge. More backups from about Lincoln down towards the KK River crossing. On the northbound side, we got delays right past Fond du Lac Avenue all the way up towards Locust. Westbound 94, delays from 27th Street to Hawley Road. Eastbound's got backups from Highway 16 all the way past Barker Road, almost to Brookfield Road. And then back on the brakes before Hawley Road through to 35th Street. And they're still dealing with this crash on the Rock Freeway northbound, just about at Highway 100, with the left lane blocked. So backups are stretching almost all the way back to Layton. I'm Debbie Lozaga with your WTMJ Time Saver Traffic.
0: The WTMJ 5-day forecast, rain tapers off tonight, a low of 68 degrees. Tomorrow, clearing, a high of 76. Friday, sunny, a high of 81. Saturday, hot and humid, a high of 82. Sunday, hot and humid, a high of 82 degrees. How about this? WTMJ fans, come hang out with us at the Brewers game on Saturday, August 29th. Julia's going to be there. That makes me really excited. 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It's August 29th. Here's the easiest way to do it. 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I wonder if Wildy's going to be there. He's part of the WTMJ family.
12: Yes, absolutely.
0: I bet Wildy's really good at the grill. Jason, are you a good griller?
13: I'm going to go to Marty's Pizza instead. That was fun, by the way. I grew up going there to the Blue Mound location.
0: Yes.
13: I know they're in Delafield now, but like,
0: yes.
13: That was, and one of my best friends from high school, his dad was named Marty. So we would all joke about how we were going to Marty's Pizza place. It is such a institution. So I'm,
12: oh, that should be a partner
13: be,
12: of yours, Jason.
13: They should be. There's no doubt about it, but I'm just telling the truth. I'm glad they're a partner of WTMJ, but that brought me back, way back, and what a great feeling that is. No, I suck at grilling, so you want to keep me away from that as best you can.
0: Wildy and Tausch, 9 to noon on ESPN Wisconsin. Micah Parsons talking today. I know you've had the chance to talk to him. It sounds like week 6 is what he's aiming for, which is kind of what you've been reporting all along.

0: first 5 weeks look without Micah, if that's what it ends up being.
1: Yeah, and the operative word, you nailed it, John, is aiming for, because there's no guarantees. And, you know, I thought he made a really good point when we were talking about the comp between him and Tucker Kraft, and how Tucker Kraft was already practicing before he even got to the 9-month mark of his injury, not even of his surgery. And Micah Parsons also damaged his meniscus, so he's on a different timeline. His injury happened 6 weeks later than Tucker's did. So, you know, I think he's, I'll be honest, I think he's probably jealous watching Tucker run around out there. He's like that kid where all the kids are playing in the cul-de-sac, and he's like stuck in a house practicing violin. Like, it's really tough. And so I think he's very eager and hungry. I thought he had a great line, though. He does want to play against his former team. I'm sure he'd love to play the previous week against the Bears, but it doesn't sound like that's realistic. But he had a great line about, everybody's worried about my knee. Everybody's worried about when I'm going to come back. What they should be worried about is how I'm going to play when I get back.
2: I have it. You want to hear it?
1: Yeah, Julia.
3: People are worried about the knee. They should be worried about how I'm going to play when I get back. The anger, the frustration, things that I'm going to have to let out because how long it's been since I played. That's what people should really worry about.
2: Here we go. You were right there, Weldy.
1: I was. Yeah, I think in some video angles you can probably see my face light up going, hey, I got my quote of the day.
0: Yeah, those are the angles I seek out when I'm looking for clips, actually. Yeah. The ones where you can see Weldy
1: bit in there. It's not great for our, our viewers.
2: So kicker Trey Smack. I mean, we had McManus last year, and that wasn't going very well. And, I mean, in crucial moments, I mean, what is going on with him? I think that it's kind of clear that he's not doing very well.
1: He hasn't been as bad as it seems. He's 8 for 13, which is obviously 61.5% because I'm a mathematician. or maybe I've just written that stat like four times in the last 24 hours. He's inexperienced at the NFL level. It's an adjustment. It's an adjustment whether you're a kicker or a punter or a running back. It's an adjustment for all these guys. What my issue is not even that they've chosen to take a rookie and put him in this position, which he knows he's under the microscope. I mean, Matt LaFleur, my issues are two things. One, they don't have anyone competing with him. And they had a guy on their team named Lucas Haversick. He set the franchise record last year. He made that 61-yarder. I can understand moving on from McManus. You're not happy with what he does in the playoffs. But Haversick is one of the nicest humans I've ever come across. Like the kind of guy that would have helped Trey Smack while he was competing with him, even if it meant that by helping him, he improved Trey Smack's chances of beating him out. That's the kind of guy Lucas is. So the fact that Trey Smack's the only guy there, and then Matt LaFleur deciding that he's not going to have the officials at practice signal whether the ball was good or no good on his kicks, I mean, this ain't peewee football, man. Like, the results matter. And the idea of doing that, I thought that sent a really bad message.
0: Jason Wilde is with us. LaFleur also spending a lot of time this week talking about how he wants the defenders to stay away from the quarterbacks. Don't get in there. Don't need hands hitting helmets. He seems a lot more outspoken this year than he has in the past. Is there something to that?
1: Well, I think it's a good observation, John, because, you know, I think last year, obviously, there was the issue, and he was the one who brought it up at the NFL meetings, that, you know, there were players who were unhappy with their roles and that it took a toll on their team. And, you know, I even asked him, do you change your approach? And he said, well, you got to communicate more clearly. But the real thing is if you're not happy with your role, do something about it. Like, play at a higher level, take advantage of the opportunities you do get and force us to play you more. But the thing about the quarterbacks, you know, look, let's be honest. They had the best insurance policy in football with their backup quarterback, Malik Willis, and now he's in Miami. They've got a veteran player in Tyrod Taylor. He's played a bunch. He's 37 years old. I don't know how he'll play if he has to play. So he wants to keep Love safe. And the other thing is, I think he is just being a little more stern. And I think that's probably, to your point, kind of an offshoot of some of the things he talked about in the offseason.
0: All right, Jason, is your wife a good griller, or do you guys just not grill?
1: Well, so I live with two vegetarians, and then my Sydney, our youngest, who's going to be a sophomore, She's a vegetarian. The two exceptions she makes are for chicken nuggets and bacon, which I'm like,
2: Oh,
1: dude,
2: those are good.
1: you ain't a vegetarian then.
0: That's true.
2: Corn on the cob.
1: Yes, we have some of that. We have grilled it before. We're as you guys, I'm sure know, when your kids are kind of in our window right now, they are so busy that we do a lot of takeout and a lot of, online order on the app and go pick it up. It's just we just don't have time. And on top of that, Dad sucks at grilling.
0: Wilde and Tausch, 9 to noon on ESPN Wisconsin. We appreciate it. Thanks, Wilde.
1: All right, everybody. I'll talk to you again soon. Take care. Be good.
0: I think one of the highlights of my week so far is we're talking about grilling and meat and all that stuff, and Julia just yells out, "Corn on the cob!"
2: Well, come on. Why, if you're that vegetarian, wouldn't you have that?
0: For sure.
2: That'd be my number one.
0: I love corn on the cob. The WTMJ Annex Wealth Management Market Update. 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The NASDAQ off 221. The S&P was off 13 points on the day. 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
0: I'm John Mercier here with the president of Azura Memory Care and Assisted Living, Jill Kreider. Jill, thank you so much for hanging out with us.
5: Thank you for having me.
0: When people ask you what makes Azura so special, what do you tell them?
5: For us, it's really all about the culture. So we work really hard to create an environment for our residents and our team members to enjoy work. And it's such a hard line of work for our team members, and it's such a need in the communities that we just want to make sure that we're providing the best possible care for our residents through their journey and their final stage in their journey.
0: And I feel that when I'm in there, I feel that commitment, I feel that culture. And the state has actually gotten involved with making sure that the specialized training, which has always been in effect at Azura, is now the standard, right?
5: Yes. At Azura, we provide over 120 hours of dementia-specific training the first year of someone working with us. So we've really invested in hiring people to do that training, do the research on what is dementia, training our caregivers and all of our team members, even the chefs and the housekeepers. They're getting that specialized training on how to interact with our residents, how to handle different situations.
0: The household model is so special at Azura. Can you tell us briefly about that?
5: Yeah, absolutely. So we have really focused on creating environments for our residents and families for it to look and feel like they're at home. Most people don't ever want to move out of their home. And so we've created an environment within our communities where it is a household. So a 20-bed household, there's a living room, a residential kitchen, dining room, and their suites or apartments are truly their bedroom.
0: For more information, check out AzuraLiving.com. 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Jill Kreider is the president of Azura. Thank you, Jill.
5: Thank you.
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0: It's 4:30. I'm John Mercure. Your top story: charges filed against an armed man near the president's golf club.
2: I'm Julia Fellow. The list of states tied to a Cyclospora outbreak is growing.
15: I'm Debbie Lozaga. Slowdowns on eastbound 94 right past Highway 83, and then you're back on the brakes from Highway 16 all the way to Brookfield Road. And then back on the brakes from about 70th Street to 35th. Westbound, backing up from about 25th Street all the way through to Holly Road. We've got southbound 43 hitting the brakes from Brown Deer Road down to Bender. And then back on the brakes from Capitol Drive down through the Marquette to the KK River Crossing. Northbound slowing down out of the Marquette all the way to North Avenue. I'm Debbie Lozaga with your WTMJ Time Saver Traffic.
2: The scattered showers that you might have seen are going to end early. Really humid. Chance of fog tonight, a low of 65. Tomorrow, more fog chances, then sunny, a high of 78. Right now, Milwaukee, it's cloudy and 74 degrees.
0: From the WTMJ Breaking News Center, new details on the arrest of a man near Trump National Golf Club in Rancho Palos Verdes, California, over the weekend. Janine John Taley is facing federal weapons charges after he was seen not once, but twice. ABC Justice reporter Alex Malin.
16: One was on July 31st, where he was allegedly spotted, basically just reported as a concerning individual. They did not approach him. They did not detain him. Now, that second visit, August 2nd, this is 2 days before President Trump's visit to that course. This is when they did confront him. They saw him having an earpiece in his ear. He appeared to be monitoring federal agents who were on site, and they approached him, and then that's when they placed him under arrest.
0: Search warrants found Taley was in possession of an AR-7 type assault rifle and hollow point bullets.
2: A new development in the Cyclospora outbreak, News Nation's Nicole Burley.
17: The CDC is now expanding its list of affected states tied to recalled iceberg lettuce, bringing the total to 15. The surge of Cyclospora infections started back in May. Since then, the CDC confirms more than 10,000 cases, 2 deaths, and another 11,000 cases, which are still being investigated, making this outbreak the largest Cyclospora outbreak in U.S. history.
2: The 2 deaths were reported in Michigan this week.
0: Progressive Democrat Abdul El-Sayed and his supporters are celebrating after he won Michigan's Democratic nomination for U.S. Senate. News Nation's Nicole Burley.
17: A stunning victory in the hotly contested race against Representative Haley Stevens, where he was outspent by nearly $60 million. This is a major victory for the progressive wing of the Democratic Party, setting the stage for what could be a change in the overall direction of the party as enthusiasm and voter turnout set records for a Michigan Democratic primary.
0: El-Sayed will face Republican Mike Rogers, who has the backing of President Trump.
2: Frustrations continue over lack of information into the investigation of the death of Corey Ruiz in Madison. He is the man that was killed in the police shooting after he was accused of pulling a knife during a confrontation with police last month. Here's the Madison Police Chief, John Patterson.
18: It's been a timing issue. It has to first go through DOJ and DCI, and then we can transition to both the IM's investigation and then, frankly, the one that I'm going to have to be responsible for internally.
2: Madison's Independence Police Monitor filed a subpoena for the police records, which have not yet been released.
0: Wisconsin State Fair is bringing a record-breaking attraction to this year's Midway.
19: The new America 250 wheel stands 230 feet tall, making it the largest portable observation wheel in North America. Fair officials say it also features enclosed gondolas with onboard communication systems for added safety. State Fair CEO Sherry Black tells WTMJ,
20: I am terrified of heights, but I can tell you I felt very safe here in an enclosed gondola that does have audio in it. So should there be an evacuation or any type of situation, that communication is going on.
19: The America 250 wheel is about 75 feet taller than the Wonder Fair wheel it replaces. At the Wisconsin State Fair, Nizer Spencer, WTMJ News.
2: Time for a WTMJ sports update from the Gruber Law Office's One Call That's All Sports Desk. Packers linebacker Micah Parsons believes that he will return week 6 against the Dallas Cowboys. He thinks that's realistic. He continues to rehab a torn ACL and torn meniscus.
3: People are worried about the knee. They should be worried about how I'm going to play when I get back. The anger, the frustration, the things that I'm going to have to let out because you know how long it's been since I played. So I think that's what people should really worry about. Like, how great is Micah going to be when he gets back?
2: The Packers begin the preseason 1 week from tomorrow against the Steelers in Pittsburgh. And the Brewers begin a day with a 5.5 game lead over the Cubs for first place in NL Central. Manager Pat Murphy is asking for fans to support Christian Yelich through his struggles. He's hitting 190 since the All-Star break.
21: Let's not forget what he's done. And that doesn't give him the grace to not. If he's in the lineup, he's got to perform. And he will. We can't start piling on when this guy's done a lot. He deserves the respect. And hopefully our fans understand that. If we're going to thread the needle, we need Yelly.
2: Lefty Kyle Harrison returns to the mound tonight in Game 3 of a four-game series against the Pirates. Our coverage starts at 6:05 right here on WTMJ.
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14: 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You're simply the best.
0: Better than all the rest. We are super excited to be joined by our friend, the best in the business. She is our travel secretary, Ann Sayers. Ann, thank you so much for being with us.
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0: Oh my gosh, so family friendly. We do this big time in Wisconsin, don't we?
25: 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You're going to find lots to do and have kids asking to stay up one more hour past bedtime.
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25: 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So today we're going to dive into all of that, but you can actually look at this, kind of get your own idea.

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1: I love that, big fun for little explorers. That's such a great way to put it. All right, the State Fair kicks off tomorrow. Oh my gosh, tell us about what makes the Wisconsin State Fair so special.
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1: So Julia just had a cream puff today, and they seem to show up here at the station when we get to August all the time. Are you a cream puff girl, Ann?
0: Oh, yeah. How was it? Tell us everything.
2: Really good. It got all over my nose. I didn't expect that. I was trying to eat.
0: Oh,
2: so
0: doing
2: nice.
0: It right.
2: Yeah, you can't really eat like, you know, girly with that. You just got to go all in. It's really fluffy and light.
0: You got to commit.
1: Yep, you got to commit. That's for sure.
2: Yeah, and Anne, we can also find a fresh look at a family favorite in the Northwoods.
0: Yes, so pack the car, head to the Northwoods for an end-of-summer trip to the waters of Minocqua. 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And you're going to find fishing boats, pontoons, jet skis, and more for rent. And then, you know, head back to the waters of Minocqua, roast some s'mores around the bonfire. Perfect summer memories.
1: Oh, my gosh. That sounds so nice. So I was just at Eagle River. When people from out of state ask you what makes the Northwoods so special, Anne, what do you tell them about Minocqua, Eagle River, the Northwoods?
0: Need to see it to believe it. And people will say, well, how will I know I'm there? I'm like, you just kind of know when you're there. Mm-hmm. You'll feel the shift. But it's the water, right? The water and the trees and the people. It's just this, like, time slows down kind of feeling.
1: That's the perfect way to put it. The smell of the pine, all of that stuff. Okay, let's go from north to south. Lake Geneva in Walworth County is such a cool place, isn't it?
0: So much fun. Lots of kid-approved activities. You can check out the Safari Lake Geneva and watch the kids' faces turn to looks of amazement and wonder, because it's a drive-through wildlife park, and it's going to bring you up close to camels, giraffes, zebras, ostriches, and other animals straight out of the storybooks. Then you could head out on the water for entertainment, cool breezes with the Lake Geneva Cruise Line, the Ice Cream Social Tour, and the U.S. Mailboat Tour. Those are both really popular options for families. Mm-hmm. And you can book your stay at the Timber Ridge Lodge and Water Park. It's an indoor water park full of twists, turns, slides, and the meandering river. And they also have outdoor pools that are open through Labor Day. Just a perfect option for one more splash for summer.
1: 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Ann Sayers is the travel secretary and the chief fun officer in the state of Wisconsin. Ann, thank you so much for being with us.
0: Oh, I love that. Thank you.
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2: 446, let's get up at your roads with Debbie Lazaga.
10: Okay. Well, we've got southbound 41, still kind of a heavy ride from Appleton Avenue down past Capitol Drive, northbound from Burleigh all the way past Silver Spring. Southbound 43, backing up from Brown Deer Road to Bender, and then from Capitol down through the Marquette, pretty much all the way down past Lincoln. You're back on the brakes from Oklahoma Avenue to Howard. Also delays on southbound 894 starting at National Avenue all the way down and around the Hale interchange to about Forest Home. We've got westbound 94, your delays 27th Street to Hawley Road, eastbound from Highway 16 to Barker Road, and 70th Street to 35th. I'm Debbie Lazaga with your WTMJ Time Saver Traffic.
2: Here is your WTMJ 5-day forecast. The rain tapers off tonight, mostly cloudy, a low of 68. Tomorrow, it'll clear, a high of 76. Mostly sunny for your Friday, a high of 81. Saturday, hot and humid, a chance of evening showers and storms, a high of 82. Hot and humid for your Sunday, a high of 82. Right now, Milwaukee, it's 73 degrees and cloudy.
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12: Good afternoon.
4: Okay, the Democratic frontrunner Francesca Hong says she would phase out the Milwaukee Choice Program. I know MMAC and many in our community put a lot of value in that program. Tell us about the private voucher program maybe to start, and then we can talk about the position of Francesca Hong.
13: Well, the program is very simple, is that back in 1991, there was an organic Black civil rights movement in Milwaukee who said, we're tired of a school system that's not teaching our Black boys and girls to read and write.

0: no math. And so therefore, we want to start our own public schools. That bill passed the assembly. It never passed the Senate. So then that black civil rights community led by Howard Fuller and Polyette Williams came back and said, oh, if you're not going to give us our own public schools, then give us just a coupon that we could go to the school that we want to go to. And that was the genesis of the school choice movement. And then it was supported on the back end of that by a lot of stakeholders that were inspired saying, yeah, you should have the choice as parents to choose you want to send your kids. So let me start off by just saying, like, language police is when Hong says she wants to phase out the program starting in 2030, there's no phasing out of school. A school does not have a gross margin to work on. If you are going to start, quote, phasing it out, and parents know that there's not going to be a sixth and seventh and eighth grade if their kids are in fourth grade, and just the math of, like, losing 20% of your kids every single year, the math does not work to pay your principal, to pay your property insurance, to pay what you need to do. So no doubt about it, Francisca Hong might as well say, I am going to close down 150 schools just in Milwaukee County. She won't say that because that is like, whoa, that's just as shocking as what she has said about canceling Thanksgiving or defunding the police. So this is the greatest threat that schools have had throughout the whole state, or more specifically to Milwaukee, than we've ever encountered before.
1: So what about Tom Tiffin and the other Democrats? Have they weighed in on this issue?
0: They have. And David Crowley gets it. He's intimate. He understands the landscape of education in Milwaukee, and he's been a friend to students across all schools. That's Milwaukee public schools, the various charter schools, the schools that are private that accept kids that get assistance from the government. Joel Brennan has been a great friend. He gets this as well to education. He understands that you cannot destroy entire communities, and that extends from, you know, the South Side Latino communities, the Northwest Side of Milwaukee. Hong is the sole one left in the race who is just vehemently set on closing these schools, and that's what it is. And Tom Tiffany is 100% for the program. It doesn't offer a threat to the charter or other options for choice either.
2: Moving on to when the children graduate from college and they're adults. There used to be through college the helicopter parent, where they would call their child to make sure that they're going to their college classes on time. But now the workplace, Dale?
0: Oh my gosh. This was a Wall Street Journal article, which I kind of knew because I had this situation at MMAC, where we were hiring someone in their mid-20s and their parents got involved. That's as much as I'll say about that.
1: Wow.
0: But I have personally seen this. And the Wall Street Journal had a couple of different examples. First, they have the statistics saying 20% of job applicants between the ages of like 20 and 28 or something, is their parents are personally getting involved in either the interview process or the post-job performance perspective. The story in the article was like the one guy gets a construction job. He doesn't show up day one, so they fire him. And so the boss fires him. And they said, I had to fire him again because then his mom called up and his mom's like, you should give Johnny his job back. Well, he's like, I'm not dealing with you. Like, he's a full-grown man. So this is unbelievable to me. And it's completely unacceptable. Raise your kids to be adults. When they are adults, cut the frickin' leash and let them vie in the marketplace on their own merits. Don't come swooping in as mom and dad when they are in their 20s. It's not good for them. It's not good for you.
2: Dale, some have a hard time even ordering something on the phone.
0: Well, you're going to have to figure it out.
2: And
0: welcome to America. Ugh. Well, I may be a little old school, but suck it up, sweetheart.
1: Yeah, let's go.
0: All you kids. I say sweetheart boys and girls. It's not a set. Yeah. Put your big boy pants on and learn how to be an adult.
1: Let's stay with our young people because according to another survey or data, more college grads are moving back in with mom and dad. What's this all about?
0: Well, this one I'm a little more sympathetic to because the cost of living is so high. And, you know, Jennifer and I talked about this because we have four kids and we're just talking about what life looks like. You know, our youngest is going to be a freshman in college and we have a junior, a freshman and a seventh grader. And I think it's based on the child. I mean, I wouldn't disparage this rule for everybody. I mean, if you're 28 years old and you're an engineer, you should go get your own apartment. But if you're 22 and you graduate with $50,000 in debt, you're a teacher, I think it makes tremendous sense to stay with your parents if you're single for a couple of years to pay down that debt. So it's not a one size fits all. I think that's a different issue than what we just talked about.
1: Yes.
0: But it does tell you something in both these stories about the delaying of adulthood. It tells you about the affordability crisis that we're seeing because of bad public policies, frankly. And the bad public policies are on the right with Trump's tariffs, and they're on the left with subsidization and high taxes that distort the market.
1: Yeah, we're not setting our young people up for success, that's for sure. It sounds to me like the coin goes, better not sell that big shack you got. You better hold on to that thing.
0: Well, we'll see. We said, hey, if you graduate and you're a CPA and you're 23, go get your own freaking place, right?
1: Yeah.
0: But if you graduate and you become a teacher in a Christian school making $40,000, you're more than welcome to come back home and live here for a couple of years, and we'd be happy to help you out, right? So it's dependent on a lot of different variables, and I think parents need to be parents and make wise decisions based on the circumstances. But don't call up the employer of your kids and negotiate with them when they're full-grown adults.
1: Yeah, you're right. You're right. I'm with you. Dale Coinga is the president and CEO of the Metropolitan Milwaukee Association of Commerce. A little bit fired up about those helicopter parents. Dale, we sure appreciate you being with us. Thanks.
0: Well, more fired up about protecting these schools we have in Milwaukee. 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
4: UW Health University Hospital in Madison, ranked as Wisconsin's best hospital in the latest U.S. News and World Report rankings, while Milwaukee's Aurora St. Luke's placed second, and Froedtert Hospital and the Medical College of Wisconsin ranked third statewide. Rockwell Automation reported stronger than expected quarterly sales and profits, but the Milwaukee-based industrial giant says rising costs for memory chips, materials, and other components are creating a growing challenge as global demand for technology surges. A Chicago-area hospitality investor has purchased the 120-room DoubleTree by Hilton Pleasant Prairie Kenosha for $9.85 million, with plans to invest in the hotel and capitalize on business and leisure travel along the I-94 corridor. I'm Juan Lasso with MilwaukeeBusinessJournal.com on 620 WTMJ.
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7: It's 5 o'clock. I'm John Mercure. Your top story, a local music radio executive faces child sexual assault charges.
0: I'm Julia Fellow. A new poll about America's top concerns.
8: I'm Debbie Lazaga. Westbound 94, you're seeing delays from about 25th Street all the way to Holly Road and a couple pockets right around the Moreland Road to Calhoun area. Eastbound, you're seeing delays from Highway 16 all the way to about Brookfield Road, make that Calhoun, and then you're back on the brakes from 76th Street to 35th. Southbound 894, backing up from Beloit Road down and around the Hale Interchange to Forest Home. Westbound, out of the Mitchell Interchange, going to be slow all the way past Loomis. We've got southbound 43, backing up from Capitol Drive down through the Marquette to the KK River Crossing. I'm Debbie Lazaga with your WTMJ Time Saver Traffic.
7: Tonight, scattered showers early, a low of 65. Tomorrow, fog early, sunny, a high of 78. From the WTMJ Breaking News Center, allegations of child sexual assault filed against a former Milwaukee radio executive.
9: 44-year-old Jordan Lee has been charged with first-degree sexual assault of a child under 12 in Milwaukee County. Investigators say the case began after a psychiatrist contacted Milwaukee police about an email Lee allegedly sent, which described sexual abuse involving members of his family. According to the criminal complaint, detectives also recovered text messages and a written note that included similar admission. A Radio Milwaukee spokesperson tells WTMJ Lee's employment ended on July 23rd and that the criminal case is not connected to his work at the station. Lee is due in court next Monday. Nizer Spencer, WTMJ News.
0: President Donald Trump's Marine One helicopter was involved in an air traffic safety incident. It drew FAA attention yesterday near Ronald Reagan Washington National Airport right after it departed. News Nation's Lippy Dean.
10: The new details that we're learning from the FAA, they say that Marine One and this commercial jet, they briefly came closer together than federal safety standards allow. And while they were never on any kind of collision course and the president was never in danger, this incident did occur. And now it's under investigation to determine how the loss of required separation between Marine One and any kind of commercial aircraft occurred.
0: Both aircrafts landed safely.
7: New FBI data is providing more context about the nearly three dozen active shooter incidents in the United States last year.
11: The FBI says that last year there were 34 total active shooter incidents, which they define as one or more shooters attempting to kill others in a populated area. That's a 42% increase year over year, and the number of victims of mass shootings increased nearly 60%. According to the FBI, every incident involved a male shooter who acted alone, and 68% of the shootings were pre-planned. Peter Haralambos, ABC News.
0: Inflation and the cost of living is a top concern for Americans. That's according to a new Marquette University Law School poll. It shows 35% of adults say inflation is the most important issue, followed by the economy at 15%. Concern over the war involving the U.S. and Iran has declined since the spring, while views of the economy and personal finances remain mostly negative. The poll also found President Donald Trump's overall approval ticked up slightly, though fewer than one-third approve of his handling of inflation, the economy, or gas prices.
7: The Brewers are teaming up with the Hunger Task Force to feed children at a summer meal site.
12: The Hunger Task

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5: 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Lefty Kyle Harrison returns to the mound tonight against 2025 Cy Young Award winner Paul Skeens and the Pirates. Our coverage starts at 6:05 on WTMJ. Newly acquired starter Dustin May makes his Brewers debut in the series finale tomorrow afternoon.
6: I mean, being able to come to a team that's leading the division by a lot, very good ball club, and got a really good chance to go to the playoffs and make a run, I'm very, very thrilled to be a part of it.
5: And Packers linebacker Micah Carson says he's right where he needs to be in his recovery from a torn ACL, and he's targeting a return to action in Week 6 against the Cowboys.
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9: Wisconsin's Afternoon News is on the air, broadcasting live from the Annex Wealth Management Studios at The Avenue in beautiful downtown Milwaukee. 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
5: Hey, what happened to the rain that was supposed to be here? There's some north. Racine just got a heavy shower. Chief Meteorologist Brian Nisnansky helps us time out what the next few days could look like. We'll do that coming up in a little less than half an hour. But first,
9: this is the 5 o'clock focus on Wisconsin's Afternoon News.
5: All right, so let's celebrate the Brewers a little bit. The Brewers get to 70 victories in a season. They're the first team this year to reach the 70-win

0: Mark, that's right. The best record in baseball. And it's the fastest the Brewers have ever gotten to 70 wins. Let's celebrate a little bit. Nate put this together. This is a look back at the season so far.
1: 1-2 pitch. Swing and a miss. He struck him out. And the Brewers win it 14-2 on opening day over the White Sox and improve to 1-0 on this championship season.
2: Fly ball center field. It's hit well. Grisham back.
1: First pitch to Crooks, swing and a miss, 103.7. Balls and one strike, and Crooks took his time out. I would too fire him.
3: What was that?
1: 3-2 pitch, curveball, got him looking.
4: And it is a Windy City sweep here this week at Wrigley Field.
5: And they have swept the Reds, and they are a season-high 20 games over 500.
1: Pitch is a fly ball, deep center field, Marcy's back, track, wall. He is a strike away from a complete game. The 1-2 pitch. Swing and a miss. He struck him out. A fastball at 103. His arms in the air. A complete game. Shutout from Jacob Mizorowski on the one-year anniversary of his MLB debut. A masterpiece from the Miz.
5: Left side. Hamilton tracking it, drifting into foul territory, reaches up, squeezes that baseball, and the Brewers take down the Pirates tonight by a final score of 4-2, and they have reached 70 wins quicker than any team in Brewers franchise history.
0: There we go to 70 wins. More Brewers news. Our friend Adam McAlvey from MLB.com is doing some digging and finding out a little bit about the sweepstakes for Tarek Skubal, the star pitcher that ended up going to the Dodgers. According to McAlvey, he says, based on conversations with multiple club officials over the past few days, the Brewers believe they made a strong offer to the Tigers for Skubal, maybe a stronger one than the Dodgers. Milwaukee's initial proposal was three prospects, one of them reportedly McAlvey believes was Luis Peña. He's the 18th best prospect in all of baseball. And it's also believed that the Tigers wanted a pitcher, and Logan Henderson may have been part of that conversation. Nope, we lost. Tigers chose to send Skubal to the Dodgers instead. By the way, Skubal pitched yesterday, and he lost. Mm. He pitched for his new team, the Dodgers, and
6: they
0: lost.
6: I wonder what the players thought about that if they learned, oh, they were one of the ones that were going to be traded.
0: Well, Skubal knew for sure.
6: No, I mean,
0: good question. Probably some of them didn't like it. All right, Christian Yelich. Brewers just released their lineup for tonight, and Christian Yelich is once again batting fifth instead of first. And Pat Murphy, the manager, is reaching out to fans saying, hey, don't get on this guy. He's one of us. That's not what Yelich needs right now.
7: I heard a couple fans today, you know, the kind of start getting down on Yelly, and I know some of you guys are talking about the last this many games or that many. Like, look, guys, this guy's meant unbelievable amount to our organization and the way he leads in there. You guys don't get to see. He doesn't need my protection. He doesn't need me to speak up for him. But he needs encouragement. So I'm asking the fans to understand this guy. Remember who this guy was. Let's not forget what he's done. And that doesn't give him the grace to not. If he's in the lineup, he's got to perform. And he will. That's when, again, if we're going to thread the needle, we need Yelly. So.
0: Brewers baseball, 6:05 tonight here on WTMJ, the home of the Brewers. 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
0: All right, let's check those roads with Debbie Lozaga. How's that ride rolling, Deb?
17: It's a bit slow eastbound 94 starting around Highway 16, and it stretches all the way to about Calhoun. And you're back on the brakes from 70th Street to 35th. The westbound side backing up from 27th all the way to Holly Road, and a couple more pockets of heavy traffic past Sunny Slope and Moreland. Southbound on 41, you got delays from Appleton Avenue down past Capitol, northbound from Burleigh all the way to Silver Spring. We've got southbound 43 also tightening up just a bit right past Good Hope Road, and then again from Capitol down through the Marquette to the KK River Crossing. I'm Debbie Lozaga with your WTMJ Time Saver Traffic.
0: The WTMJ 5-day forecast. Tonight, rain tapers off, a low of 68 degrees. Tomorrow, gradual clearing, a high of 76. Friday, mostly sunny, a high of 81. Saturday, hot and humid, chance for rain late in the day, a high of 82. Sunday, hot and humid, a high of 82 degrees. 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
6: I want to play this for you. Kind of shocking. A morning news anchor in Memphis fell asleep while she was on the air. Here's when it happened.
18: 465 miles in a matter of days to make all of this happen.
6: So that's the reporter. And they're supposed to go back to her. And she's sleeping. They're in a two-box now.
0: Oh, and you can see her sleeping?
6: Now there's a live look.
19: Let's turn to the forecast. We have a heat advisory for parts of northwest Mississippi this morning. But meteorologist Brittany DeBose, she shares more.
6: You look like a perfect little angel taking a little nap. All right, so I'll tell you. Oh, man. With some spotty. Have you had that happen to you before?
0: Absolutely not. Never. No.
6: And you were. I worked early mornings.
0: Yeah, me too.
6: Weekends.
0: And I was tired a lot, but I never fell asleep on the air.
6: I had to be up at 2:30 a.m.
0: Yep.
6: Saturday morning and Sunday mornings.
0: Yeah, that's rough.
6: No life.
0: That's not easy.
6: And you had twins.
0: I did. I don't remember those 3 years. I was so tired all the time, but I stayed awake on the air. What happened?
6: This was Good Morning Memphis. It hit home, actually, for a lot of parents identifying with this. She's the mom of two young girls. She just came back from leave in April, and she says she wakes up at 1:30 in the morning.
0: Oof.
6: That's brutal. With a two-year-old and eight-month-old. And she was on the Today Show. She's flown out to the Today Show awake, and here's her explanation.
19: My husband, he worked a double at BNSF Railway. I have a two-year-old. I have an eight-month-old.
7: Yeah.
19: And I was trying to get them down to sleep at 8 o'clock, but my eight-month-old, she wasn't having it.
20: She's fighting. She's teething. What's
19: happening? She was teething.
6: Ooh, that teething is no joke.
0: Oh, yeah. You're right about that.
6: And she thought. She had like an out-of-body experience when she realized that she fell asleep.
19: And yeah. I was like, oh my goodness, I can't believe this just happened to me. I am
20: Did,
19: mortified.
20: Did like, your soul leave your body?
19: And left. I was pinching
20: moment.
19: Myself under the desk like, this has to be a nightmare.
6: Yeah, so I feel bad for that reporter that was waiting for her to say something. Or the director.
0: Oh my God, can you imagine?
6: I mean,
0: were they trying to talk to her in her ear like, hey, psh.
6: The teleprompter guy.
0: Yeah. What was her name? What was her first name?
6: Oh,
0: like they say, hey, Anna, are you there? Are you okay? So she finally made it to the Today Show to talk about how she fell asleep on live TV.
6: She's making national news. I mean,
0: that's not good national news, though.
6: I think so, too. I wouldn't want to be known for that.
0: Right. That's now if you Google her name, that's what comes up. I give her grace.

0: though. I mean, she's got young kids at home. It's not easy.
1: Yeah, let's not do that again.
0: Yeah, that's a rough moment for sure. It is 519 at WTMJ. Helicopter parenting. Oh, my goodness. We're not talking about helicopter parenting. We already did that with Dale Coynga. Here's even better. Did you hear about the helicopter pilot who landed at Cabela's? We're going to talk about him up next on WTMJ.
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1: This is the way I want to shop. So there's a helicopter pilot. He's been doing it since 1984, okay? So for more than 40 years.
0: Yep.
1: He likes to fly all over the place, even to restaurants. Wouldn't that be fun? Can't drink, though. Can't drink. So he wanted to shop at Cabela's. It's 50 miles away from where he lives. So he decided to fly there by helicopter. And he told TMJ4 News he did not think anything of it.
9: Why would you want to drive if you can fly there in a helicopter is the question.
1: That's a good question.
0: Yeah,
1: I totally agree. Valid. He told TMJ4 News Susan Kim he flew around the Cabela's parking lot for about 20 minutes before he landed at a safe spot. He had a neighbor with him because they were talking about Cabela's, and then they just had the itch to go.
9: It was very easy. There was not one car in the very north parking lot. And the parking lot is huge, obviously. So it just landed. No cars around me, and went in. And did my shopping, came out, and all of a sudden there's a police car came strolling up, and he says, "Wow, this is exciting." He said, "I got a call that I was supposed to check out a helicopter landing in the parking lot at Cabela's." And he said, "Well, probably just a drone." And I get here, and it's a big helicopter.
1: No, it wasn't a drone. It was a very big helicopter. And he said he

0: just wanted to get some shopping done. And they checked at the FAA, and the dispatch said that he did nothing wrong. So there's that squealer who is jealous, who called 911 on him.
1: I would have thought that's against the rules.
0: I would think that a pilot who's been doing it for 40 years knows when where to land, where not to land.
1: I just think that that's a weird thing. So it's his judgment if he thinks it's safe. Like, can he land with a car 6 feet away? Can he? Are there rules?
0: Even when you get your drone license with the FAA, there's a lot of rules where you can't fly over people.
1: Right.
0: The drone at TMJ4, when I worked there, it wouldn't even take off because it was connected to the FAA licensing. So if there was something where the president was there and they had a no-fly zone or some type of big emergency, and right away, unless if you had a chopper, you could still fly. That's why
1: Can you
0: Channel
1: imagine if
0: so
1: you're
0: well.
1: Coming out of Cabela's and you have your beef jerky and your blaze orange vest and you see a helicopter landing in the parking lot, like coming down in the parking lot?
0: I would think that was awesome.
1: It's pretty amazing that you could just do this. It's crazy. Let's stick with the air story. So Appleton Airport is offering more flights to Packers away games. So this is pretty amazing. Most people don't even know that Appleton Airport handles commercial flights. So it's not just Milwaukee and Green Bay, but Appleton Airport handles flights. And Packers fans who want to follow their team to away games now have another option and some easier flights potentially. Allegiant is offering an additional flight from Appleton direct to St. Petersburg. That's for the game against the Tampa Bay Buccaneers on October 4th. So you can now fly down to Tampa area for that game. They're also adding a nonstop from Appleton to L.A., to Little Orange County Airport, which is the easier one to navigate. That's where the celebrities fly in and out of, for the November 25th game against the Rams. So they're just adding flights. Fans can also fly nonstop from Appleton to Denver, Minneapolis, Detroit, and Chicago for other road games. I've looked at flying out of Appleton sometimes when I'm pricing airfare, like out of Milwaukee, and it's always expensive, and there just aren't many options.
0: I have a question for you.
1: Yeah.
0: Would you fly to London just to have tea and then fly back?
1: If I had my own plane, I would, for sure. You would, wouldn't you, if cost was not a factor?
0: If I won the lottery,
1: yeah,
0: then I totally would do that. I'd just fly wherever just for a moment and then fly back. Yeah.
1: So my daughter, who used to work at American Airlines, still has flight benefits. It was part of the package when she left the airline that she accepted. And she has flown, like, to San Francisco for dinner and then flown back.
0: Oh,
1: is that crazy?
0: That's why that helicopter pilot, when I heard that he was that he did things on a whim, hey, that's like your car.
1: Yeah, right. That's how he treats it, right?
0: Yeah.
1: He does it for dinner.
0: That's amazing. Pretty fascinating. I would love that. I would fly to Fox and Hounds.
1: How fun is that? Would you? Yeah, me too. I'm going to Fox and Hounds tonight.
0: Really?
1: Too bad I don't have a helicopter. It is 527 at WTMJ. Let's check the markets. It was a very interesting day. Everything was in the green big time for most of the day. And then the markets ended mixed. The Dow was up 263. That's 0.5%. The NASDAQ on the day was down 222 points. That's about 0.8%. The S&P 500 gave some back today, too. It was off 13 points. That's about 0.1%. Annex Wealth Management, financial planning at every level. Annex Comprehensive Wealth, Annex Private Client, Annex Ignite. Know the details at Annex.
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1: It's 5:30. I'm John Mercure. Your top story, violence and street fires at the site of a Madison police shooting.
0: I'm Julia Fellow. A new housing proposal in downtown Milwaukee.
5: I'm Debbie Lozaga. Looks like we've got an accident in the Mitchell Interchange. Basically, the left lane is blocked heading southbound right through the interchange itself. So give yourself some time. It is starting to slow down a bit from the Plainfield curve into the interchange. Southbound 43 also heavy from Capitol Drive down to about Oklahoma Avenue. Northbound, you're seeing delays from Beecher all the way up to North Avenue. Westbound 94, delays from 20th Street all the way to Holly Road. Eastbound's got backups from Highway 16 to Barker Road. And again, from 84th Street all the way to 35th. I'm Debbie Lozaga with your WTMJ Time Saver Traffic.
0: Scattered showers early tonight will fizzle out. Humid with a chance of fog, a low of 65. Tomorrow, a chance of fog early, then it'll be mostly sunny, a high of 78. Right now, Milwaukee, it's 73 degrees and cloudy.
1: From the WTMJ Breaking News Center, protesters continue to occupy portions of a Madison intersection where a man was killed in a police shooting in July. Madison police reopened that intersection yesterday after a protest encampment was broken up. Protesters returned, emptying dumpsters and trash cans and setting five fires in the middle of the streets. Madison Police Chief John Patterson.
6: Our officers moved up to try to clear the roadway. As you know, that's a major thoroughfare into the city. Things were thrown at the officers. It felt as though they were trying to, frankly, pick a fight.
1: So far, 22 people have been arrested throughout the two-week protest, including one juvenile protester with a gun.
0: Decision, Wisconsin. As the latest Marquette Law School poll finds, the top concern for Americans is cost of living. Two Democratic gubernatorial candidates share how they would help Wisconsinites. Here's State Senator Cal DeRoys telling Wisconsin's Midday News.
7: I will raise the minimum wage as governor, $15 an hour with a path to $20 an hour.
0: And Milwaukee County Executive David Crawley says he would lower property taxes.
8: By fully funding our public schools and making sure that we increase the reimbursement rates for our public schools.
0: The Democratic primary for governor is less than a week away.
1: New details on the arrest of a man near Trump National Golf Club in Rancho Palos Verdes, California, over the weekend. Janine John Taley is facing federal weapons charges after he was seen not once but twice. ABC Justice reporter Alex Mallon.
9: One was on July 31st, where he was allegedly spotted, basically just reported as a concerning individual. They did not approach him. They did not detain him. Now, that second visit, August 2nd, this is 2 days before President Trump's visit to that course. This is when they did confront him. They saw him having an earpiece in his ear. He appeared to be monitoring federal agents who were on site, and they approached him, and then that's when they placed him under arrest.
1: Search warrants found Taylor had an assault-style rifle and hollow-point bullets.
0: Another downtown Milwaukee office building is poised to receive a conversion to housing.
10: The east tower of the 310 West Wisconsin complex, known for its blue paneling, would be switched from office space into 220 apartments under the proposal from the Department of City Development. In exchange for a city subsidy, 50 of the units inside would be set aside as workforce housing. The project is the latest to swap empty office space for living space, following the example of the ongoing 100 East and 633 West Wisconsin conversion. The 310 subsidy requires a review by the Milwaukee Common Council. Adam Roberts, WTMJ News.
1: We Energies is expanding its renewable energy portfolio as electricity demand continues to rise, driven in part by large projects like data centers.
11: The utility has begun construction on three new projects in Wisconsin, a battery storage facility in Walworth County, a solar and battery project in Rock County, and a wind farm in Iowa and Grant counties. Together, the projects are expected to generate enough electricity to power about 100,000 homes while helping meet growing demand from customers, including future data centers. We Energy says the projects were previously approved by state regulators. The projects also expected to create nearly 500 construction jobs. Neil Doyle, WTMJ News.
0: Before the first fairgoer steps on the ride, multiple inspections are already complete.
12: The Wisconsin State Fair says every one of its 38 rides is checked by state inspectors. A

0: third-party inspection company, and ride operators themselves before and during the fair. State Fair CEO Sherry Black tells WTMJ.
1: It's really a partnership between several of our entities. Having that third-party inspector that comes in, we are able to hire the best in the field. We always bring in very knowledgeable and reputable inspectors.
0: Black says ride operators also complete inspection checklists every morning before opening, while third-party inspectors remain on site throughout the 11-day fair. At the Wisconsin State Fair, Nizer Spencer, WTMJ News.
2: 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Packers linebacker Micah Parsons believes a return to action in Week 6 against the Dallas Cowboys is realistic. Parsons continues to rehab a torn ACL and torn meniscus.
3: People are worried about the knee. They should be worried about how I'm going to play when I get back. The anger, the frustration, the things that I'm going to have to let out because, you know, how long it's been since I played. So I think that's what people should really worry about, like, how great is Micah going to be when he gets back?
2: The Packers begin the preseason 1 week from tomorrow against the Steelers in Pittsburgh. And the Brewers begin the day with a 5.5-game lead over the Cubs for first place in the NL Central. Manager Pat Murphy is asking for fans to support Christian Yelich through his struggles. Yelich is hitting 190 since the All-Star break.
4: Let's not forget what he's done. And that doesn't give him the grace to not. If he's in the lineup, he's got to perform. And he will. We can't start piling on when this guy's done a lot. He deserves the respect, and hopefully our fans understand that. If we're going to thread the needle, we need Yelly.
2: Lefty Kyle Harrison returns to the mound tonight, games 3 of a 4-game series against the Pirates. Our coverage starts at 6:05 right here on WTMJ.
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2: All right, let's bring in our friend, Chief Meteorologist Brian Niznanski.
10: Hard at work right now, looking down.
2: Yeah, he's studying.
11: Yeah, what's up, guys?
2: He's clicking numbers off over there.
11: Yeah, no, just looking at text messages and my Instagram feed. That's about it. Yeah,
2: no. Yeah, the important stuff.
10: Yeah, you got to catch up.
2: Today was kind of a weird day, Niz. Things kind of fizzled out. What happened?
11: Yeah, so, I mean, there's an area of like widespread rain that's going across northern Illinois. And there's some previous forecasting and things that looked like we would kind of get in on that swath of rain. But the stationary front, stationary, but then it does move a little bit, you know, sliding around a little bit, setting up a little bit farther south. And that's allowing the area of low pressure with it to bring that swath of rain well south of the area. We still have some downpours this evening, but most of them are going to be confined to our southern spots, down towards Racine and Kenosha, down towards the state line.
10: How much rain did we get today?
11: Just a trace at the airport, but Kenosha now has over a half inch of rain. I got a report out of Silver Lake at 62 hundredths of an inch. Ken in Kenosha, I got 48 hundredths of an inch of rainfall. So really kind of a bust as far as the heavy rain potential with this. And it'd be nice to get a little bit more rain, but, you know, thankfully we got quite our share over last weekend.
2: Yeah, I was excited. Yesterday I got home from work and I went home and I emptied out the rain gauge and I was like, goodbye, 4¾ inches of rain. I'm ready for the new stuff. And I think in the falls we literally got like 3 drops.
11: Yeah, I wish, some people were banking on a little bit more rainfall, but it's really not panning out for much of us. I'm the same way. I brought in my patio furniture. I even cut the lawn like a little bit tighter than

0: I want this time of year, hoping for a little bit more rainfall. But it's just really not in the cards this time around.
1: Sleeping weather too, you know.
2: Yep.
1: Okay, so did you see that reporter in Memphis that fell asleep on air?
0: No.
1: Okay.
0: What do you mean, like just standing there reporting?
2: Well, she's an anchor.
1: She was sitting. She was at the anchor desk, and she had her hands in on her holding up her head, and she just closed her eyes and didn't wake up when the reporter pitched back to her.
2: Little mama, she's got little kids at home.
1: She said that she had his eyes.
0: Wow.
1: Brian, did that ever happen to you where you almost wanted to fall asleep?
0: There were a few times when, like, you know, remotely, especially I can think of the COVID days, like when I was still on the morning show, where we would be broadcasting live from the truck in my driveway, and it's pitch dark. So like I would go back inside the truck in between weather hits. And some days when the weather was busy, you know, you'd be working nonstop in between the hits. But there
1: and
0: are
1: the warm
0: some days
1: seat,
0: where it was,
1: you know, and you're next to John
0: Trillin
1: who's playing Candy Crush and there's no one to talk to.
2: But at least that's not on the air.
0: Right. Yeah. There were times though where I would go back to that seat though and I would find myself wanting to doze off for sure. But no, not on air. Never.
2: All right, Niz, how about tonight and the next few days?
0: Sure. So for tonight, again, we're looking at some scattered showers, mainly south of Milwaukee, early. Humid, chance of fog, and a low temperature 65 degrees. For Thursday, a chance of fog in the morning, and then an isolated shower possible in the afternoon again, a high of 78. For Friday, mostly sunny, warm and humid, a high of 84. Saturday, partly cloudy, warm and humid, a high of 85. Slight chance of storms again Saturday afternoon and evening. On Sunday, partly cloudy and humid with a little better chance of storms and a high of 84 degrees. Far from a washout, guys, as we kick off the state fair, I think the forecast looks pretty good. I think noticeably humid, though, almost every day. So just plan for that. Not necessarily the most comfortable weather for us.
2: It's all right. It's summertime. Chief Meteorologist Brian Desnansky. Thanks, Niz.
0: Right on, guys. We'll see you.
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1: 544, let's get you where you need to safely with Debbie Lozaga.
2: We still have this accident on 94 southbound heading right through the Mitchell Interchange with that left lane block. So be extra careful. Delays are already stretching all the way back to Oklahoma Avenue with this. Also, westbound 894 slowing down out of the Mitchell towards Loomis. Southbound 43 backing up from Capitol Drive down to about Center Street, back on the brakes from North Avenue down to the KK River crossing. Then, of course, it'll pick up again. You're going to start to slow down just past Oklahoma Avenue. Westbound on 94 backing up from 20th Street all the way to Holly Road. Eastbound Highway 16 to about Brookfield Road, back on the brakes at the Zoo Interchange all the way to 35th Street. I'm Debbie Lozaga with your WTMJ Time Saver Traffic.
3: All right, let's bring in one of the bright political minds in our state. J.R. Ross has been covering Wisconsin politics for more than 20 years, 25 years. He knows it inside and out, an author at WIS Politics, one of their bright guys. J.R., thank you so much for being with us.
4: Hey, thanks, John. Is my mom talking to you by chance?
3: We love your mom. She's a really nice lady. I'll tell you said hello. Okay, here we go. So, Francesca Hong, so many questions. I guess I want to start with, do you believe, even based with what's happened the past week, that there's a legitimate path for other Democrats in the gubernatorial primary, or is this thing done?
4: There's a path for one Democrat besides her, and that's David Crowley. I'm talking to people the past couple of days. You know, they've looked at what happened in Michigan yesterday and said, okay, the polling was off badly there in that U.S. Senate race. Maybe that means the polling here is not great. I'm going to tell you up front, polling is tricky in Wisconsin, period. Polling primaries is that much harder. So there's that factor. The governor is barnstorming with Crowley as we speak, you know, doing events. I've been looking at ad buys. Crowley, two groups backing him, done about 2.6 million in ads since he got back in the race July 18th. Francesca Hong has done none, nothing on broadcast TV, nothing on cable, nothing radio. She's focused on streaming services as a unique approach to paid media, but she's got people excited about her. So, it looks like Crowley maybe have a path, but it's going to be a challenge. And if he had had more time, if the governor had endorsed 2 months ago and not a couple weeks ago, probably a better chance, but it's a path that's quite narrow right now, people tell me.
5: Exactly. And if we look at what happened in Michigan last night, a progressive Democrat was able to pull through, and it seems like the progressives are getting movement. So is it too little too late for Crowley?
4: If I had to bet my mortgage payment right now, I'd go with Francesca Hong winning on Tuesday, but I wouldn't be surprised by Crowley pulling out if things align the right way. I mean, remember, Francesca Hong is exciting certain voters, especially young voters. They don't tend to vote in August primaries in Wisconsin, in big numbers at least. So you got to go look at the early vote. Are we seeing a surge in like Madison and Milwaukee for like early vote? I got to check the latest numbers the next day or two to see, but I'm not picking up so far. So are those Hong voters more than just like online and praising her? Are they actually turning out? That's a big thing. Like people 65 and older tend to turn out in primaries. That would be more kind of a non-progressive crowd. So I guess I'm painting a picture of there's a lot of uncertainty, but in talking to Democrats the last couple of days, a lot of them are resigned to the fact that they believe Hong is going to win. They're already gaming out. How does she win in November? What does she have to do? So when they're talking like that, it leads me to believe that they think she's going to win, but some of them hope she's not going to win on Tuesday.
3: WIS Politics' J.R. Ross is with us. I wanted to dive into something very interesting that you just said, J.R., and it relates to this. Controversial figures standing with Francesca Chong, Ilhan Omar, Hassan Piker, and many are saying, why would she do that? She just needs to be quiet, and it's hers. I talk to the young people that work here, and in a weird way, they're excited about those other figures. Is this about trying to motivate those young, loyal, progressive voters? And does that come with a cost to the more traditional Democrat who might turn out in the primary?
4: Absolutely. And, you know, Hong's approach has been interesting the last few days. Like once Barnes dropped out last week, rather than like going to a shell, she went on Fox News. She was doing all this kind of national media. And what's been interesting is after the debate last week, you know, she's talked about defund the police and these things, and she was asked about those comments. He said, look, if you want to really get tough on crime, get it tough on the root causes of crime. It was a great line Democrats told me. That's her pivoting.

0: eaten properly. Now she's talking about, you know, does she like Thanksgiving? It's not a great look. Like, she hasn't had a great, I saw recently, she just said that it's not her favorite holiday. I don't know if people buy that or not after like what she said before, but my point is she has to pivot some way, right? She's got to try and moderate in some ways, tell me, to be more appealing November, while also keeping those core backers excited. She needs them to turn out on Tuesday. How do you do that? Well, she's taken some risk, and now it is also exciting Republicans. I mean, I've been told by some of my GOP sources that these national figures are excited about Wisconsin. They want to give to Tom Tiffany. They want to get involved because we are a perpetual swing state. We're going to matter in 2028. Having the east wing of the Capitol in Republican hands, the governor's office, will help a great deal in winning the presidency or electoral votes in Wisconsin. So she excites those young people. She also excites those Republicans nationally who want to use her as the boogeyman, right? Like, these are these socialist communists who are out to destroy America. She's becoming the face of that movement in some ways for national Republicans. It's very fascinating to watch.
1: So with her talking about and tweeting about defunding the police, cancel Thanksgiving, not paying her $30,000 credit card until her parents helped her and it went to court. I mean, what is it about Francesca Hong that is having her breakthrough above everyone else?
0: She's not playing it safe. I mean, in talking to Democrats about what she's done well, she has said she wants a moratorium on data centers. There's a segment of the Dem base and Republicans too and moderates who don't like data. They're afraid of AI.
1: Yeah, she was and, the only one at first that had that paddle that said that she didn't want to fund it at first. And now Crowley's changing his tune with that.
0: Yeah. So, I mean, she's not played it safe. She's talked about the things that really are frightening people. Look, cost of living is still the number one issue. We saw it in the national Marquette poll out today. We've seen it in Marquette polls about Wisconsin voters in recent months. People are still worried about how they pay their bills. And she's talking real terms about your rent, your groceries, all these things that are driving these anxieties in a way that the other Democrats are not. They've been focusing more on kind of like, how do you sound moderate for November? Mm-hmm. She has credit to her. She's talked to the base the way it wants to be talked to. And that's what's exciting these folks.
1: Yeah, she even talked about abolishing ICE during one of the town halls when there was all the people and everybody else was staying away from that.
2: WISP Politics' J.R. Ross is with us. So I talked to a Republican operative really high up in the state party today, J.R., who said, you know what, we were trying to figure out exactly what we would do. Now there's too much to choose from. There's Valentine's Day, Thanksgiving, there's Culver's, there's abolish the police, it's changed the presidency. This is their words, not mine. Will this likely be the most negative campaign in Wisconsin gubernatorial history?
0: If she's the nominee, yes. And what you're going to see if she's a nominee is exactly what you're talking about. All these ads about abolishing holidays or, you know, proximity to whiteness, these kind of comments that she's made, you'll hear that stuff. And Republicans will paint her as this out of touch kind of fringe communist socialist trying as a threat to democracy. Whereas Democrats will portray Tom Tiffany as a Trump loving, abortion hating, actual threat to democracy because he voted against certifying the results in 2020. And the big things are going to turn on, like, what are Trump's numbers in October? How much does gas cost post-Labor Day? Like, I've been having this conversation with people all summer long. Like, at what point does the price of gas lock in? People say, you know what? That's too much. I was told Memorial Day, July 4th, Labor Day. We're creeping ever closer. It's still like around $4 a gallon. These are not good things for Tom Tiffany. So if there's a path for Hong in a November election is for Trump to be in the upper 30s, low 40s, tops, gas be $4 a gallon, the Trump base depressed, and a new brand of voter turning out for Hong. Remember, in 2016, Trump didn't persuade traditional voters to come out for him. He got new people out. Is there a feel, is there a vibe for Hong similar to Trump in 16 where she excites this new voter in an off-term election that does turn out? Not predicting it, but that's her best path to win if it's her versus Tiffany come November.
1: And doesn't Tiffany need the same thing, though? And does he have that?
0: Tom needs the Trump coalition to turn out, which when diesel's $5 a gallon is tough to do in rural Wisconsin. I've talked to some GOP sources who have said they've heard from guys who just aren't happy because they drive diesel trucks and that's expensive. He needs to do what Trump did in 2024, which was Trump cut into the margin in Dane County. He cut the margin in Milwaukee County. It wasn't as bad as it was for Tim Michaels in 2022. That is the Tiffany path. Like, replicate what Trump did. How do you excite the Trump voter from 24 when that voter doesn't really turn out unless Trump's in the ballot? How do you get that person excited? And also, like, don't do as poorly in Dane County, Milwaukee County as Tim Michaels. How do you win it back over those suburban voters in Milwaukee who may not like the idea of a guy who backed a national abortion ban at what, roughly 6 weeks a heartbeat is detected? That's not very popular with suburban women in Milwaukee.
2: JR, there are Democratic votes in other areas besides Milwaukee and Dane County. How does Hong play outside of Milwaukee and Dane in those marginal Democratic areas?
0: It's a great question. I went back and looked. Historically, roughly 44 to 45% of the vote in a primary for Democrats comes from three counties: Milwaukee, Dane, and Waukesha. So if you do really well there, you're in a good spot. Now, there are also Democrats in pockets. A lot of them are on college campuses. College is not in session right now. So do you get a big turnout in Eau Claire or La Crosse? Because those kids don't go back to school until like Labor Day, right? So I don't know. I don't know how it's going to look for her, that her coalition. But you do talk to Democrats who will tell you that if you go up to northern Wisconsin, there are a ton of coffee shops that have Hong signs in the window. Like, she's that progressive base of the party. She's tapped into it, and she's got a thing going with them.
2: 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J.R. Ross, WisPolitics. We appreciate it, J.R. Thank you so much.
0: Anytime. 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
4: UW Health University Hospital in Madison, ranked as Wisconsin's best hospital in the latest U.S. News and World Report rankings, while Milwaukee's Aurora St. Luke's placed second, and Froedtert Hospital and the Medical College of Wisconsin ranked third statewide. Rockwell Automation reported stronger than expected quarterly sales and profits, but the Milwaukee-based industrial giant says rising costs for memory chips, materials, and other components are creating a growing challenge as global demand for technology surges. A Chicago-area hospitality investor has purchased the 120-room DoubleTree by Hilton Pleasant Prairie Kenosha for $9.85 million, with plans to invest in the hotel and capitalize on business and leisure travel along the I-94 corridor. I'm Juan Lasso with MilwaukeeBusinessJournal.com on 620 WTMJ.
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3: At 6 o'clock, it's 73 degrees. Tonight, early scattered showers, humid with a chance of fog, a low of 65. From the WTMJ Breaking News Center, I'm Jen Gregg. Frustrations continue over the lack of information into the investigation of the death of Corey Ruiz in Madison. He was the man killed in a police shooting after allegedly pulling a knife during a confrontation in July. Madison Police Chief John Patterson.
4: It's been a timing issue. It has to first go through DOJ and DCI, and then we can transition to both the IM's investigation and then, frankly, the one that I'm going to have to be responsible for internally.
3: Madison's independent police monitor filed a subpoena for the police records connected to the shooting, which have not yet been released. Decision Wisconsin, as the latest Marquette Law School poll finds the top concern for Americans is cost of living. Two Democratic gubernatorial candidates share how they would help Wisconsinites. State Senator Kelda Royes tells Wisconsin's Midday News.
5: I will raise the minimum wage as governor, $15 an hour with a path to $20 an hour.
3: And Milwaukee County Executive David Crowley says he would lower property taxes.
6: By fully funding our public schools and making sure that we increase the reimbursement rates for our public schools.
3: The Democratic primary for governor is less than a week away. And the Wisconsin State Fair is bringing a record-breaking attraction to this year's Midway.
7: The new America 250 wheel stands 230 feet tall, making it the largest portable observation wheel in North America. Fair officials say it also features enclosed gondolas with onboard communication systems for added safety. State Fair CEO Sherry Black tells WTMJ.
8: I am terrified of heights, but I can tell you I felt very safe here in an enclosed gondola that does have audio in it. So should there be an evacuation or any type of situation, that communication is going on.
7: The America 250 wheel is about 75 feet taller than the Wonder Fair wheel it replaces. At the Wisconsin State Fair, Nizer Spencer, WTMJ News.
3: Time for a WTMJ sports update from the Gruber Law Office's One Call That's All Sports Desk. The Brewers are the first and only team so far to hit 70 wins in the league. Lefty Kyle Harrison returns to the mound tonight in Game 3 of a four-game series against the Pirates. Our coverage is coming up next after the news. Taking a look at the roads with your WTMJ Time Saver traffic, looks like I-41 south, about a half a mile past I-94 east, the left lane is closed due to a crash. Traffic is slowing down behind it. Here's your WTMJ five-day forecast. Tonight, early scattered showers, humid with a chance of fog, a low of 65. Thursday, a chance of fog, early on, mostly sunny, a high of 78. Friday, mostly sunny, warm and humid, a high of 84. Saturday, partly cloudy, warm and humid, a slight chance of evening thunderstorms, a high of 85. Sunday, partly cloudy and humid, a chance of thunderstorms again, a high of 84. In Milwaukee, it's 73 degrees. Brewers baseball is up next. I'm Jen Gregg, Outdoor Living Unlimited. 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
1: 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Kind of the background of my childhood. I wore number 17.
2: 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I didn't know that. Yeah. Was my number.
1: 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This is my friend, Jim Gantner. Jim was always my favorite player. We did Jim's roof up in Eden.
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9: 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The stream will resume once the live sports broadcast ends.